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4: Bengals get the win on the road by 2 touchdowns. They move to 2-0 on the season. Here's the coach, Zach Taylor, after the game.
6: Unbelievable. You know, that's we talked last night about what type of team we're gonna pack up, take on the road. Get off the bus, send a message in hostile territory. Our defense set the tone for that, you know, and doing a great job, you know, early in the first half, getting them off the field, helping the offense with the field position. We couldn't capitalize on it early. Then they had the field goal that we maybe influenced the snap, who knows, and then Dexter getting that 4th-and-1 stop, you know, so he may have impacted 2 plays right there just from where he's at. So I'm really proud of the way that our defense played, all the sack production, all the plays on the ball. Really proud of our team overall. I got to hand it to our special teams unit. Our punt team, you know, I think they had 7 possessions inside the 25, 8-yard line, 8-yard line, 10-yard line, 12-yard line. Like, that's a long day, and that's the type of defense we want teams to have to go 90 on, and we feel like we got the offense to capitalize on that, score more points than we did, but it's a hard-fought day going against that defense, and so just proud of the way that all 3 phases came together and found a win.
7: What was your reaction to Jamar's touchdown catch? And can you talk about his performance going, you know, you guys were going to try and get him the ball more today?
6: We don't worry about that. That's an easy talking point, I think, for the world when he has 2. But we've been in enough games together to know that can happen in this offense sometimes. And what's important is the win. And Jamar was a captain through the whole thing. I didn't hear one word out of him. He was positive. He was great, helping everybody else. He knew this stuff's going to come. TB used to always say, it's going to come, you know, when you had a game like that and come back the next week. And so, I mean, it was a great start. I mean, that was Burrow last night when we talked. We picked our touchdown call, and Joe picked it, you know. So it was a good play there by both of them.
8: Zach, this is 2 straight weeks now that you've played with leads. You've been able to dictate the tempo thanks in large part to your defense. Is this kind of what you envisioned when you were preparing?
6: Absolutely. Yeah, absolutely. I think we're really good in all 3 phases. And we're going to have to call in a different phase, maybe in certain games. But when you go on the road, you got to play great defense. And it was hard, you know, that for our offense today. It was challenging. That's about as challenging as it gets, calling plays and having guys execute. They're talented across the board. It's not just the defensive ends, which are elite. It is every single position, how they're coached. They make it really challenging. I thought our guys rose to the challenge, got a bunch of gritty yards. The stat sheet's not going to show that it was a great overall performance, but it felt like we were able to run the ball in some tough situations and move the field like we needed to get points on the board or punt and pin them down there. So I was proud of that part of it.
9: How much did the ability to stop the run defensively for you guys change the way that the game played out in your mind?
6: Absolutely, because then you get to tee off, and so, you know, they got receivers out, you know, so they're going to have to lean on the run game, and you know that going in. So I think our guys really rose to that challenge and did a great job trying to get them behind the sticks as best they could. Tackling the ball carriers when it's checked down in front. I thought for the most part we did a good job of that.
10: You think it's hard to say all your stars played like stars today? I feel like everybody kind of rose.
6: It's hard, and, you know, until I watched tape, it's hard to say that. But I was proud of the way we came out of here with a win. So it's when you're playing the Houston Texans, it's not always going to be pretty. That's a team that I respect a lot, how they're built, how they're coached. We knew this was going to be a really difficult, challenging game, and to come out with a 26 win, I'm proud of that.
11: Joe took some hits. That's going to happen against this lineup.
6: Yeah.
11: What do you think of kind of the way he stood in there?
6: He did.
11: The way he hung tight?
6: Yeah, I think, you know, second game, he got his legs back some, you know, in terms of which happens early in the year, feeling the rush and pulling through some stuff. Yeah, we had some sacks, and we don't ever want that, but he also did a great job pulling through some, finding the soft spot, helping those guys, keeping his eyes down the field for some big conversions, some explosive plays. And that's how it's got to be sometimes.
12: How does that Jamar catch kind of stack up with plays that you've seen him make?
6: It's hard. I had the worst view in the house, so it was hard for me to see why he was slipping underneath. You know, I thought maybe he misjudged it from my angle. I'm standing there, you know, again, I got the worst view. So excited to watch that on tape.
8: You also cleaned things up in the second half. It seemed like you played a much cleaner game there. Some mistakes killed you.
6: Sure. And you know, your aggressiveness gets a little dialed down going against that defense when you got a lead like that. So when you're able to put points on the board early in the half, you do have to be mindful of not giving them their opportunities, because when you're in a known passing situation against that D-line, they're teeing off. You know, and you're trying to help every which way you can. It's hard. They're moving Will Anderson all over the place, and it can be really challenging. I thought our guys responded really well, and you knew there was going to be some adversity. It ain't always going to be a clean slate when you're playing that front. So we'll work to clean some stuff up, but overall I thought they kept their head up and they kept moving the ball.
12: How important was Cam Sample, especially in that second half?
6: You're going to have to repeat that one.
12: Drew Sample, sorry.
6: Okay.
12: that was a Freudian. Yeah. Drew Sample in that second half. Especially chipping off the edge.
6: Yeah, well, I think Drew's a big part of our offense, you know, and he's not going to get a lot of love for all that, because the things that he does are not ever going to show up in the stat sheet. But the leadership he provides on our offense, the level of coaching he provides, I mean, he's a coach on the field. He's able to correct things before we get a chance to sometimes. That's in the run game. That's in protection. That's playing running back in protection. He's one of one, to be quite honest with you. And he's given that to us for 8 years, and he does not get the praise that he deserves. He's not looking for the praise. That's not him. But it'd be hard playing without him, because he brings a lot of leadership in every phase.
11: With the type of game that it was, how nice is it to just look out there and see 97?
6: Yeah, it's great. It's not just Dexter. You know, that's fun. But it's all the guys, you know, and guys that are new and guys that have been here. Like, these guys have really responded well. I give credit to them. I give credit to our coaching staff. These guys in year two together have really come together the right way, and it's great communication from them, getting us to the looks we need to be in, the players executing it. Everyone's believing in what we're doing. Got a lot of momentum right now, and we just got to keep fixing everything we got to fix and keep riding this momentum.
9: Give us a second touchdown to Jamar. How much of that is play call still happening, and how much of that is just vintage Joe?
6: Well, that was an extended play, yeah. I have to remember what Jamar even ran. I didn't think it was throwing it. Again, I can't see that part very well, so I just see a throw into potential traffic over there. He sees it better than I do from his vantage point. And Joe came down with it, so I was very happy.
10: Given the back stuff Joe was dealing with and the front you played today, how would you grade Burrow's performance?
6: Yeah, it's great. Yeah, he did exactly what we needed him to do, you know, and willing to hang in there and pull through some stuff. We tried to call some shots early, and it just, you know, it got a little muddy back there, so we weren't able to pull the trigger on him. But he stayed poised, and even when he takes a hit, he popped right back up, and you knew he'd give you his best effort on the next play. So the injury didn't concern me based on the feedback he'd given me over the last couple of days. So I felt good to call everything the way we wanted to, and I thought he played great.
13: Did Al get a game ball?
6: I gave some defenders that, but really, really proud of the defensive staff. Like, that's big time. You know, defense as a whole, special teams, you know, there's going to be offensive performances we know that outshine what we did today, because but I was just those two units really – really lifted us today and allowed us to find a win here.
4: Zach, after the game, now Tony begins the week ahead. You're 2-0. Everybody's talking about him. Everybody's going to be writing about him. The spotlight, red hot spotlight on how good the defense is. Now's that time where you begin to see how are they going to handle everybody. It's the classic college kid on campus. Everybody's patting him on the back after the big game. I like the makeup of a team with what they added vet-wise to be able to – I can see them saying, guys, we ain't done nothing yet. Let's just settle.
5: Yeah, I think you're exactly right. That was one of my bigger takeaways. You know, offensively, they have that because they've been in this situation before. Defensively, a lot of young guys on that defense that are seeing a little bit more success than they saw in the last couple years. And with that, as you mentioned, a lot of coverage is going to start coming to the Cincinnati Bengals. They're viewed now as one of the top teams in the AFC because of what they've done in weeks one and two. And so with that comes the attention of the national spotlight. But Dexter Lawrence, Jonathan Allen, the veterans up front, Brian Cook on the backside, they've got guys that are going to keep this defense grounded. They got guys who are going to say, this isn't a two-week season. And there are goals and aspirations. There are Super Bowl goals. There are AFC goals. There are goals to be one of the top defenses in the NFL. You don't get that with just 2 weeks. They've got such a good mix of leaders and young talent. These young guys that don't know any better, that did deal with success a lot of times at the college level, now finding it at the next level.
4: Heard from Zach to begin the hour. Up next, more from QB1 Joe Burrow on yesterday and what's ahead. He's Tony. I'm Lance. Bengals Line on the Bengals Radio Network and 700 WLW.
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4: Moving right along in our third hour, third big hour of Bengals Line on the Bengals Radio Network and 700 WLW. We talked Joe Burrow in the first hour. Heard a little bit from QB1. Two touchdowns, no picks, quarterback rating of 105.2, but also sacked five times. Here's Joe after the game.
22: You said you looked for Jamar. Obviously, as Derek Stingley covering him a lot today. How does that factor into your decision-making when they have a top corner?
23: Yeah, you know, Derek has great ball skills, so you always got to be aware of that in the back of your mind about where you throw it. But we talk about all the time, you know, if the ball's in the air, you either got to come down with it or it's got to be an incompletion. And I'm going to trust my guys against anybody in the league. It doesn't matter who's out there, and especially when it's number one.
7: Was that first touchdown to Jamar one of the best catches you've ever seen?
23: Yeah, I thought he was falling down. You know, I was about to argue for a pass interference, and then somehow he stayed up and contorted his body and got 2 feet in. It was incredible.
0: This is the most different team that you've had here. I mean, as far as trying to manage the game and run the game, is this the most different team that you've had as far as defense, special teams?
23: Yeah, you know, it feels like early on in 2021 when, you know, you're trying to, you know, we got a really good defense and try to stay in front of the sticks, not turn the ball over, kick field goals. You know, you put points on the board, we're going to win with our defense.
1: Is this the time you talked a lot about what you feel like the team can accomplish early in the year? Is this the type of game that wins, that validates us really?
23: Yeah, that's, you know, it's a big win for us. It's a big win for us on the road against a team like that, team that, you know, was in position to be in the Super Bowl last year with how they were playing on defense. And to get a win on the road like that is big for us, but it's just week two. You know, we've been 0-2 before and rattled off 10 in a row. You can do the same the other way, so we just got to keep going.
1: Joe, when you had a chance to talk to Will Anderson after the game, I don't know if you said this in jest, but you said you guys popped my rear back into place. I appreciate that.
23: I don't know what you're talking about, man.
1: How about the issue before the game?
23: No, I'm good, man. I'm good.
1: How is it back doing now?
23: Yeah, I'm good to go. It's a little sore after the game, but no problems. There's a lot of people across this league playing with tight backs. No big deal.
1: Is there an extra party that didn't want to make sure that you know, that gave you a lot of praise for how much you bounced back after every play? Is there, this game, this opponent, is there an extra party that wanted to cut things out and make sure that y'all picked up the kind of winners on this day?
23: No. I want to do that every week. I want to do that every day. I love this game. I love what I do. I love who I do it with. And I just want to be out there with the guys. There's not a lot that's going to stop me from doing that.
1: You did the one big hit on your back when you popped up. Were you thinking it was actually encouraging to pop up and feel good after taking that? It was a weird thing.
23: Was that the one early in the game?
1: Yeah, the one that you did.
23: Yeah.
1: The one.
23: Yeah, that one felt pretty good after that. Yeah. Thanks, guys.
1: Thank you.
4: Joe Burrow after the game. Tony, take me inside the body of as a former quarterback after you've absorbed 5 hits and the way he got knocked around yesterday. What's it feel like waking up on a Monday morning?
5: Better because you won. That soreness seems to be much heavier if you lose the game. But, you know, that was the big takeaway from week one. The adrenaline is so insane during a game that you're taking hits, and because of that, you don't really feel it. And then you wake up on Monday, and it's like, when did my back get hit? Why is my knee hurt? What about this? And so last week, I'm watching the week unfold. I'm like, yeah, it's a quarterback who's sore. It's a quarterback that took a lot of hits. Yep. That is easing back into it. I don't want to say this and be over the top. Joe doesn't need to practice every day of the week. He knows what he sees. He knows who he's throwing to. He has those relationships. He can take the mental reps. His body waking up today had to be brutal. And as the week goes on, that eases. But it's one reason, and I know we're not there, it's one reason a lot of these guys don't like Thursday night football. Because think of what that clock does now.
4: Can't imagine.
5: You wake up and it takes you 2 days for your body to even feel normal. On Thursday night football, that's the day after. By Wednesday, you're just maybe starting to feel a little normal, and then you got to play a game or you got to travel for an away game on Thursday. It's why so many players, they appreciate the mini buy on the back end, but it's why it's hard for these guys to do. And sometimes the product dips a little bit on Thursday night football because you're asking guys to do things that are extremely tough to do.
4: Take me through, and Joe's more on the veteran side of this, obviously, but I would think when you take the beating you took like Joe did, some quarterbacks, there's the fight to resist having that alter your clock. Joe's so good at clock in his mind. Take me through how important it is, while you might not have complete faith in maybe your left tackle, keeping your game where it is rather than speeding up and getting out of whack.
5: Or glancing that way. You know, when
4: something
5: you're,
4: as simple as just looking
5: when
4: at
5: you're
4: it.
5: Getting this, again, even as the snap is coming to you, defenses are so good in the NFL at rotating after the snap. If you miss that rotation, it completely changes your read. It completely changes where you're going with the ball based on the left side or the right side, based on coverages. You know, I just, I feel like it's one of his greatest attributes, and you hate to say it, he's been hit so much, but he doesn't let it affect him. Other quarterbacks, all of a sudden their eyes go down, and they're worried about what's at their feet, or they're glancing over their shoulder, and they're not getting that read or the secondary read. Joe not only does that, he becomes Superman at times in his ability to get out of a play. Again, the third down yesterday where he found Samaje Perine, made two guys miss in the backfield, which it's incredible to do because, again, the talent on that side of the ball for Houston. And then as he's getting tackled, the wherewithal to still understand, it's not like he watches Perine. He just knows in that split second of a split second, oh, I know where Samaje Perine is. Let me get the ball out there as I'm being tackled. It's one of his greatest assets that he doesn't let the previous series or the previous play alter who he is on the next play.
4: Got about a minute. Joe's so good at being able to survey and dissect. It seems 2 weeks in, Zach is better at getting the play in. It doesn't seem like there's been as many times where Joe is turning like, get it in. Is that right?
5: It does, and it helps. Houston is a defense that doesn't do pre- or post-snap movement. They rely on speed, athleticism, and their guys just being better than you. I mean, D'Amico Ryans talks about they don't do the pre-snap stuff. So for Joe Burrow, that's a little easier to diagnose. Look ahead to a week. Pittsburgh's the other way around. You're on the road. Communication is key. Oof. And Pittsburgh will do a lot more pre-snap movement. So that urgency in which you talked about, they'll have to have that going on the road against a defense who will hide and move late.
4: Hey, around the corner, fantastic fun facts. Some really good stuff with Boye Mafe. That is next. Bengals Line and the Bengals Radio Network and 700 WLW.
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10: A major disruption for air travel to start the new week. With the 830 report, I'm Sean Gallagher. Breaking now. Flights have resumed, but for multiple airports in the Northeast today, more than 900 flights were canceled and around 5,000 others were delayed. This after a circuit blew at a Philadelphia-based air traffic control facility this morning, and the backup line in New Jersey had been cut. Marissa, who was set to catch a flight out of Philly to Orlando, said that the trip home became more complicated.
11: It's unfortunate because we have to pick up our dog by 7, so now we have to figure that out, and yeah, so unfortunate.
10: Airports in Newark and Philadelphia hit the hardest, while flights were also grounded for a time at New York's JFK and LaGuardia airports, as well as Boston. Now the latest. Traffic and weather together, and right now, still reports of an accident with two lanes blocked, 75 southbound at the Norwood Lateral exit. Stop and go from Town Street.
9: Here is the latest weather forecast from News Radio 700 WLW.
10: Cloudy tonight, low 59. Mostly cloudy Tuesday, high of 73. Wednesday, mostly cloudy. Slight chance of showers. Highs again top out in the lower 70s. Right now, our current temperature sitting at 64 degrees. The colder weather this week is fitting, as the first day of autumn is Tuesday, the fall equinox taking place at 8:04 p.m. in the northern hemisphere when the sun crosses the celestial equator. Tuesday also marking the first day of spring in the southern hemisphere. A Cincinnati man admitting he was responsible for two shootings last December in Covington. The Kenton County Commonwealth's Attorney's Office announced today the 20-year-old Jamontre Drake entered a guilty plea to two counts of attempted murder and a single count of first-degree wanton endangerment. Drake, in a social media message, is said to have intended to shoot a man at a residence in the Latonia neighborhood December 14th. His first attempt was unsuccessful, but he returned 3 days later, firing multiple shots into the home, gunfire also entering a neighboring residence. A sentence of 15 years in prison recommended when he is sentenced next month. The Bengals winning at the Texans 20-6 Sunday, now 2-0 headed in 2-0 and first in the AFC North. They visit the 1-1 Steelers this upcoming Sunday, kickoff at 1. Monday Night Football, Rams hosting the Giants to wrap up Week 2. Right now, no score with under 10 minutes left to go in the first quarter. Giants quarterback Jackson Dart suffering an apparent knee injury on the opening drive, but was able to walk off the field on his own and is in the locker room. Jameis Winston currently a quarterback for the Giants. Reds off tonight and start a six-game road trip to finish up the season Tuesday night when they play the first of three in Atlanta against the Braves. First pitch, 7:15. Our next update is at 9 o'clock. I'm Sean Gallagher, News Radio 700 WLW.
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0: with Boye Mafe this week. And numbers-wise yesterday, Boye led the defensive lineman with 57 snaps. He was in for 71%, five more than anybody else on that defensive line. But let's go behind the scenes. Here's Dan with Boye Mafe.
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2: We're visiting with Boye Mafe. You were part of a Super Bowl champion last year with Seattle. What's it like to lift and kiss the Lombardi Trophy?
3: It's one of those moments that you kind of get to, and you feel like it's on the pinnacle of football, and you feel one of those moments, but it's something that you're always going to chase, and you always want to keep doing it once you get a taste of it. So definitely keep doing that.
2: We hope you get another taste in February of this year. The Seahawks were featured on Hard Knocks this year, and on the first episode, we saw footage of how you got your championship ring. For people that did not see the show, can you explain what that was all about? Because it was unbelievably cool as a viewer.
3: Yeah, no, it was honestly very interesting. They kind of told everyone to sit down, and we're sitting there, and all of a sudden they said 3, 2, 1, and then we're just like, okay, nothing happened. So we're looking at our tables, and everyone's looking around like, what's going on? And then everyone said, look up, and then as you can see in the video, the rings are coming down from the ceiling, and they brought them down in the lights.
2: Yeah, it was remarkable. The ring is gigantic. I believe it's the largest championship ring that's ever been made in sports. I read that you held a youth football camp this summer and let the little kids put on your ring, which had to be incredible for them. How much fun was that for you?
3: I meant the world to me. You know, obviously, being from Minnesota in my hometown, you know, I wanted to go back and give them a chance to see that it is possible. Kid from Minnesota made his dreams come true and made it to the NFL. So, you know, given that opportunity for them to get up and close and personal with somebody that showed them that it is possibilities. And as a child in Minnesota, you know, there's always sports and everything. So having that in the back of the mind, like, okay, I can do this too. And given that opportunity, it felt amazing.
2: You've discussed pass rushing as an art form. In what ways?
3: I feel like it's in the game of football, everyone has their art forms. You know, wide receivers have their routes and how they run the routes, how they read the coverages, how they see the DBs. And same with how I think we're kind of similar in that standpoint as when we see an O-lineman, we're doing the same thing. Our route is our path to the quarterback, and their routes are to get open. So our mindset is how do we get to the quarterback as fast as possible? And I look at the art form of as you're rushing, once you get to lineman, once you get engaged, that's the art form in it. Making sure it's as smooth and as quickly as you can.
2: Let's discuss your background a little bit. Your folks are from Nigeria. They came to the U.S. in their 20s. They settled in Minnesota, so that's where you grew up. But you went to boarding school for a year in Nigeria when you were 13 years old. At that age, were you hesitant?
3: A little bit. You know, as 13 years old, you know, your parents will tell you you're going out of the country for school. You're a little, whoa, what's going on? But as I look back and as, you know, as the year progressed and being there, honestly, is one of the greatest parts for me. It was just being embraced in the culture. My parents grew up in understanding that this is what it was like for my parents growing up in Nigeria, and I fell in love with it, honestly. And as today is, I try to go back as much as possible.
2: You had a crazy growth spurt that year. What did people think when you came home?
3: Yeah, it's kind of funny, you know, my I left shorter, one of the shorter people in my family, and I came back the tallest. So I think that was a pretty of a shock. You know, when I first walked in, my brother was like, what? And then, you know, because that was, as I left, I was shorter than him. And then I came back, I was already taller.
2: So it was like 5 inches in a year?
3: Six inches in a year,
2: So I don't know too many defensive ends who ran the 100, did the high jump, some of the things you did in track when you were young. Did you love track?
3: I did. It was one of my second loves, honestly. You know, I feel like if I didn't go to college for football, I probably would have went for track, and that would have been one of the sports I did.
2: Wow. When you signed with the Bengals in March, you spoke eloquently about your father's impact on your life. In sports, we often hear the expression, lead by example. 100%. It sounds like that's what he did for you.
3: Yeah, 100%. You know, growing up, it's one of those things. I'd always see him every day. You know, I wake up for school at, 7:15, and he's already put in the office for an hour, and his office was in our house, in the lower part of the house, and every day I'd walk out, he's already punching away at numbers, already doing something on the computer. So just being able to see that, and the thing was, like, watching him do those things, he never once tried to show it in our face. He never tried to, like, I'm working so hard for you guys. He never did any of that. He just kind of did it in the quiet, and I've tried to live by that example of you just got to work and let the people follow.
2: Sadly, you lost your mom when you were a freshman in college due

0: cancer, you salute her mm-hmm. before every game and after every sack. Mm-hmm. And you do it with sign language. Mm-hmm. Explain how that came about.
1: Well, I took sign language in high school and, you know, learned it for about 2-3 years in high school. And my siblings took sign language. My brother and my sister did, too. So, honestly, like, we would sign to each other every now and then. I remember a couple times when I'm in college, if I'm on the field and my sister sees me get banged up, she'll ask me, are you okay? And sign it to me because, obviously, we can't talk. But I wanted to find a way to honor her. And in my own way, you know, before every game, I find a spot in the corner probably. And I just have a conversation with my mom, and I tell her I love you in sign language just to let her know that I'm appreciate her and I think about her every day.
0: Your first name is Adeboye, mm-hmm. correct? Mm-hmm. I've read that that's translated to King of Dignity. Mm-hmm. You strike me as a very dignified person. Do you try to live up to that name?
1: For sure. I'm named after my grandfather, so, you know, obviously he's held in high regards, and for me, it's one of those things I try to live my life in a way where, you know, you got to have your word is your value, and to who you are and how you carry yourself makes it means a lot. And to have the dignity and have quote unquote principles about you, and if you can keep those principles about you, it stands to who you are. It's never in how much of what quote unquote money you have or status of a person you are. It's about your dignity at the end of the day.
0: In free agency and the draft, the Bengals try to find players who love football, mm-hmm. who aren't in it just for the rewards that, mm-hmm. that come with playing professional sports, but that truly love the game. What do you love about the game?
1: I just love the To me, it's football has done a lot in my life, from friendships, relationships, the people I've met, and it's taught me so much that, you know, it's like I've always been taught from a young age. One of my coaches in college, he told me that what you give to the game will get back to you, and you can't go out there and dishonor it. You know, you have to go play the game the right way, and, you know, one of those things is just putting the time and effort and the work into it. And on top of that, just I think football is one of those rare sports where doing the small things show up in the biggest ways. And I feel like people forget about that because obviously you guys see it on Sunday. You see the plays, you see everything, but you don't see the Tuesdays, the Wednesdays, the Thursdays of working on small things in your craft, working on making sure my footing is right, making sure my steps are right, making sure my hands are in good placement. But on Sundays, you see the final product of it. And I think that the fact that football has that is beautiful in the standpoint. And other sports have that in other ways, but and football is very prevalent, and you do. It's one of those sports you can't win by yourself. Like, you need all 11. And I feel like having that unison, and when you have the community around you, and you create that brotherhood around you, it really makes that you're doing it on a mission.
0: You're the youngest of 6 kids. Mm-hmm. Are you still the little brother in the minds of your 5 older siblings?
1: Of course. I mean, to this day, I'm always the little brother. I mean, at the end of the day, my voice is the quietest one in the room. When it comes to making family plans and doing things around the house, I'm definitely still the little brother.
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2: Get up and laying them down. Moving right along in a Monday night of Bengals Line on the Bengals Radio Network and 700 WLW. We've talked about the win yesterday. Let's recap the AFC North and what transpired in the division. And Tony, from where I sit, a perfect Sunday. Bengals win, and you have the Ravens lose. The Browns did win, so not completely perfect. But right now in the division, Bengals 2-0, everybody else 1-1. Let's go to that Browns game, because what a bizarre sequence of events. The Browns beat the Buccaneers in Tampa 23-19. There was a 2-hour and 12-minute lightning delay. Not just a delay, that was Tampa Bay driving 2nd and 4 at the Cleveland 28 at the 2-minute warning of the game. And then, guys, time out here. And they sat for 2 hours and 12 minutes before coming back to play football. I can't imagine you've had anything close to that playing wise, but how difficult is that long of a pause before you get back at it?
11: It's almost impossible. And then to get back at it with so little time left in the game
2: and so much on the line.
11: So during that 2 hour span, think of all the back and forth that's going on. As an offense, you've got 2 hours to come up with your best plays. And as a defense, how are you going to counter that? That, to me, is fascinating. If it's, well, you got a whole nother half to play, or you come back out and you get yourself loose, you're coming back out for a series. And the series defines the game. That's the crazy thing. You know, if Tampa was up by 3 scores, who knows what they would have done with the game. But I'll tell you what, for as much heat as they take, Todd Monken, Deshaun Watson, 24-30 for 2 touchdowns yesterday. I just, Cleveland, they're going to take a lot of lumps this year. And a quarterback who's taken a beating on and off the field. Deshaun Watson played like an able quarterback, and he did so against a quarterback in Baker Mayfield, making $55 million a year right now, 0-2, 21 of 34 yesterday, just 182 and an interception.
2: Man, oh, man. And then the Baltimore Ravens lose at home to the Saints, 24-17. Baltimore led at home late third quarter, 17-9, loses the game. Tyler Shuck with a sneak with about 68 seconds left for what turned out to be the winning score. Trey Hendrickson on that drive called for a personal foul, a blow to the head on a 25-yard completion, put it into territory where eventually the sneak seals the game. No Zay Flowers yesterday for the Ravens. But, man, that's got to be one. If you're the Ravens, you're thinking you can get at home and move on. But you suffer a home loss to the Saints, and you lose Ronnie Staley, left the game with a foot injury. Not a good day for the Ravens.
11: You know, I thought that was the Harbaugh MO with the Ravens. Get a lead, lose the lead. That still stays the case with Jesse Minter now, especially at home. You have that lead late. That's a game you circle early in the year to say, man, if things don't go well down the road, you circle that one. But to me, it drives in the fact, and we learn this every week, and sometimes I think it gets taken for granted. It's hard to win in the National Football League.
2: Yes.
11: It is hard to win in the NFL, regardless of how big of a favorite you are. Those guys on the other side are making a lot of money, and they're talented as well. And New Orleans, make no mistake about it, they went and took it in the fourth quarter from the Baltimore Ravens. Lamar throws a bad interception when they got the ball back on the final drive. But look at just those two results in the North. Browns go to Tampa and win after being lifeless in week one. Baltimore looked dominant in week one. Couldn't get anything else going. Derrick Henry just 68 yards on the ground. Lamar
2: only
11: ran
2: carried it 16 times. You're at home with the lead, and Derrick Henry only carried 16 times.
11: And Lamar carried it 4. They asked Lamar to throw it 31 times with a lead late in the game. So certainly, again, one that you circle for the Baltimore Ravens.
2: And the Saints converted 8 of 15 third downs and 2 of 2 on fourth down. So 10 of 17 against Jesse Minner and the Ravens defense yesterday. We'll head down the stretch. Oh, we like the final segment on a Victory Monday because it's the awarding of the game balls. And a quick look ahead to those Steelers as well. He's Tony. I'm Lance. Bengals Line, Bengals Radio Network, and 700 WLW.
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2: 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Final segment of the night on a Victory Monday. 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
11: Bengals fans, on Fridays, make sure to tune in to Dan Horde and Joe Dannemann for Bengals Pep Rally, presented by Just Bear Chicken, on the air from 3 to 6 p.m. on ESPN 1530.
2: Final segment of the night, favorite segment of the night. We go inside the locker room on a Victory Monday. The sounds of victory and the awarding of the game balls. It sounded like this.
22: Talking last night, that's the team I knew was going to get off the bus. That's the team that's going to get off the bus, send a message, okay, to the conference, to the league, okay, that we're here to stay, man. We got a complete team right now, and that's what we got today. They were 5 of 17 on third down. I saw several. They were 0 for on fourth down, okay, big time. Took points off the board every time, okay. They were 0 for 3 in the red zone, okay. Held them to 2 field goals. Unbelievable. Get them up in the defense. Evan had 2 field goals over 50. Evan, it's not even worthy of a game ball anymore. It's just what you do all the time, okay? Last night we talked about kickoff and punt, okay? Field position. 7 times they started inside the 25. They got the ball in the 8, the 8, the 12, and the 13. Okay? That's a complete team. When you're playing in all phases, you're winning the field position on the road, hostile territory, you're helping everybody out. That's big time, okay? I'm going to start with some game balls on the defense. D-Knight had 12 tackles. We had D-Knight. Dax Hill had 10 tackles, 3 pass breakups. Jonathan Allen had 3 TFLs, 1 sack. Zed Johnson had 2 sacks. Shamar Stewart came in there at the end of the game, man. And really, a moment that changed the course of the game, Dexter Lawrence on 4th and 1. Yeah. 56 career touchdowns, the most since 2021, just leapfrogged Devontae Adams. Okay, he had 7 catches for 75 yards, 2 touchdowns. Jamar Chase, where you at? First road divisional game. This is a real opportunity for us, okay? So get on the plane, you enjoy it tonight, we come back to work tomorrow. Now we got really something in front of us. Going on the road to Pittsburgh next week, being 3-0, 1-0 the division. Let's get back to work, okay?
0: Who they? Who they? Who they think gonna beat them Bengals? Who they? Who they? Who they think gonna beat them Bengals? No!
2: Sounds of victory, no better scene, no better sounds from the locker room yesterday as the Bengals beat the Texans 20-6, your final score. Now, the Pittsburgh Steelers, Joey Porter's situation still kind of squirrely. His back is bothering him. They say he's been targeting this week against the Bengals, but there's the contract squabble that's going on. There's the conditioning that he might lack right now. I don't know how that factors into the game, but give me a thought as we look ahead to those Pittsburgh Steelers.
11: Still a very good defensive team. The issue right now for Pittsburgh is the offensive side of the ball. 2-12 on third down against the Patriots yesterday. 235 total yards, 3.5 yards per play, Lance, as opposed to what they gave up, 6.2 yards for the New England Patriots. For me, you saw what the Falcons were yesterday.
2: Yep.
11: So that was week one. They got a win over a bad Falcons team right now. Patriots had their way. The alarming thing for the Pittsburgh Steelers right now, back-to-back weeks, you don't see much production from DK Metcalf. He's been very, very quiet.
2: And Tony, you just can't have a 52-year-old Aaron Rodgers throwing 39, 40 times a game. You just can't.
11: You're asking him to do too much, but when they can't get anything going in the running game, again, that's what makes the Bengals dangerous. They limit you. They make you become one-dimensional. Stroud threw it 55 times in that game yesterday. If that's the case and you can limit the Pittsburgh rushing attack and you can apply that same pressure that you did to C.J. Stroud to a much less mobile Aaron Rodgers, your defense is in line to have another monster week.
2: T.J. Watt yesterday, 1.5 sacks, 4 tackles, tackle for loss. He's a guy that when you stop the tape and you say, look what he did.
11: It is it's a guy you're still worried about.
2: Yep.
11: And a guy now under Mike McCarthy, he's rotating. He's moving to both sides.
2: Mm-hmm.
11: I would tend to think that you will see him more over Orlando Brown Jr. on Sunday than you will him over Amarius Mims. What is the game plan for the Bengals to negate T.J. Watt?
2: I have one final thought, and I do not believe in jinxes, so I'm going to go ahead and say this. Tony Pike, am I correct? This year, through preseason and Bengals and the UC broadcast booth, you are currently 8-0.
11: Well, that's correct? Good math.
2: You're 8-0.
11: Yes,
2: sir.
11: He's
2: 8-0, Yid. He's 8-0. Holy cow.
11: Let's keep this ball rolling.
2: I like it. I like it. He's Tony. I'm Lance. Thanks for being with us tonight. Always fun on a Victory Monday. This has been Bengals Line on the Bengals Radio Network and 700 WLW.
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7: Equipment failure makes for a rough day of air travel in the Northeast. With the 9 o'clock report, I'm Sean Gallagher. Breaking now. A blown circuit in Philadelphia and a cut fiber line in New Jersey shutting down most of the region's air traffic control systems today, triggering large ground stops at many of the country's busiest airports, impacting thousands of passengers in places like Philadelphia, New York, Washington, and Boston.
23: The ground stops expanding to Washington, D.C., New York City's JFK, and LaGuardia impacted too. Nearly 100 flights diverted, some flights leaving Europe for the U.S. also turning back.
24: The FAA has implemented a ground stop for all traffic into the New York area.
23: Today's incident comes just 24 hours after a separate equipment failure at New York's regional facility Sunday. Flights slowed for several hours. The FAA now investigating.
7: ABC News transportation correspondent Gio Benitez. Now the latest, traffic and weather together, and taking a look at the major interstates and highways, no new accidents.
25: Now, the latest forecast from the Jake Sweeney Chevrolet Weather Center. 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
26: As we head for daybreak on Tuesday, still overcast skies, a 7 a.m. temperature of 59 degrees. Now, through our Tuesday, it's limited sunshine, a high of 73, and those mostly cloudy conditions persist at night and a low down to 60. From your severe weather station, I'm 9 First Warning Chief Meteorologist Steve Raleigh. 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
7: And our current temperature is coming in at 63 degrees. News the service at Nixco Plumbing and Tri-State Gastro. Multiple charges announced after a deadly crash earlier this year in Warren County. 35-year-old Kyle White, who according to police crossed the center line on State Route 22 in Hamilton Township May 18th, striking an SUV which killed the driver, 57-year-old Scott Ricketts, is now charged with aggravated vehicular homicide, OVI, and driving with a suspended license. Two passengers in White's pickup, which was hauling a landscaping trailer, were also hurt. A settlement has been reached that clears the way for Paramount Skydance's $10 billion merger with Warner Brothers Discovery to move forward after 12 states brought a lawsuit to block it. As part of the settlement, the company post-merger must release at least 30 movies a year for 2 years and 32 movies a year for the next 3 years thereafter. And should a film be missed, a $30 million fine must be paid to Hollywood Union funds. Independent boards will oversee CNN and CBS News, and the company will also invest over $1 billion in U.S. film production. The settlement also requires the merged company to keep negotiations for Paramount and Warner Brothers cable channels separate to maintain competition. Monday Night Football action, early second quarter with just over 11 minutes left to go. It's the Rams currently leading the Giants 7-0. Rams are currently driving in the red zone. Giants quarterback Jackson Dart on the opening drive of the game suffering an apparent knee injury and went into the locker room. Jameis Winston has been in since. Reds off tonight and will begin a six-game road trip to finish off their season Tuesday night when they play the first of three against the Braves. First pitch set for 7:15. Our coverage on the big one begins with the inside pitch at 6:15. Our next update is at 9:30. I'm Sean Gallagher, News Radio 700 WLW.
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2: Into the nightcap next week. It's on. The season's on because the red season is done. But tonight they have an off game as they finish out the pitiful last part of this very disappointing red season. And listen, I'm a fan just like you, but it's been tough this summer. But tonight on the nightcap, we're going to kick off, since tomorrow is the official autumnal equinox, the first day of astrological fall, we're going to begin with a frequent visitor to the nightcap who is back again to thrill us and enthrall us with tales of where we could go this fall that would be fun. So without much further ado,
28: the falling leaves drift by the window.
2: And soon those falling leaves will be falling everywhere. The autumn leaves of red and gold and all the other things that the great Nat King Cole describing there in his version of that classic song. We bring in the one and the only from Sirius XM Radio's 60s Gold. He does mornings there, and he travels all over the country. Right now, he's in the middle of his 60 at 60 journey. Yes. Celebration. The one and only Flash Phelps. Good evening, Flash. How are you?
29: Oh, my gosh. Another fantastic one. A little tired because now I'm coming up on the 6 months of already doing all 60 at 60. And the update is, so far, I've already driven over 32,000 miles.
2: Wow.
29: Since the first 5 months and however many days this is. So over 32,000. And that's only on my Flashmobile. The rental cars, I had two other rental cars that I had in Canada. Because the All 60 at 60 is trying to go to all 50 U.S. states and all 10 provinces of Canada, and to do it within 365 days. So to have a year, people do this in a lifetime, or they try to do it in a lifetime. In my lifetime, I want to go to all 50 states. I want to go to all the provinces of Canada. Well, there's 10 provinces of Canada. There's three territories. If I do the three territories, I'd be 63. I'm 60. So I'm only doing the bottom ones, British Columbia over to Newfoundland. So far I've done four of those. And so it's a lot of drive.
0: So next year you'll be 61. When's your birthday again, so people can send you cards and letters?
29: April 11th.
0: April 11th. That's my brother's birthday, actually.
29: Oh, that is so cool.
0: Because that's Dwayne's birthday.
29: So that means it's only 6 months and so many more days I have to be able to get to. I'm at 42 right now. So I need it's 12 more U.S. states and 6 more provinces of Canada to finish.
0: Oh, my goodness. So it's the end of summer. Fall starts tomorrow.
29: Yeah.
0: Mm-hmm. And you've got to get to these colder climes in Canada with the 6 provinces. Which provinces have you got to get to in Canada, Flash?
29: Everything from Quebec to British Columbia, which is pretty much everything from Maine, above Maine to above Washington State. So that will be covered here real soon, too. So very soon, if you talk to me within a couple more weeks, I should have British Columbia, Alberta, also Saskatchewan, Manitoba, Ontario. I should just be missing Quebec by the time my half birthday would hit.
0: All right. So next year on April 11th, you will be 61 years old. And I have I have a suggestion for 61.
29: Okay.
0: Since we'll have completed all 50 states and all 10 provinces of Canada. For 61, with the news this past weekend that we've signed a security deal with Greenland, maybe you should do Greenland for 61.
29: That might be a fun one. Somebody asked me at 63, are you going to go to the three territories and then of Canada? I've been in Yukon, but I've not done Nunavut or Northwest Territory. So, hey, I'm up for going up to Greenland. I would go to Iceland because after I just went to Newfoundland, oh my gosh, that was so great. That was the only province of Canada I had never been in. And I went and it was so good. So I want to go back and see more. The thing is big and it's just so cool. I went to Gander as well. And Gander was the place that held all the planes during 9/11.
0: Yes.
29: If you remember that, they took on 38 planes. So I went up there and met a lot of the people and they were bringing people in back there 25 years ago. So really good people to add in St. John's. It's just a beautiful area I went to see.
0: On the anniversary of 9/11 this year, they had one of the passengers who was on one of the planes that got grounded in Gander. And she said the people there were so great. They were so welcoming, took them into their homes and fed them.
29: Yes.
0: Did anyone take you into their home and feed you in Gander?
29: No, because while I was there, I had already booked the hotel. And so I got there and I said, hey, is there a place to walk at this lake? It's called Gander Lake. And they said, you want to go down to the lake? I said, yeah. Okay. Is there a place to walk around the lake? They said, getting the hike back up is the hard part. I said, wait, we're up higher than the lake? They said, yeah, it's a challenge to get back up out from the lake. And they said, everybody goes to Cobb. It's called Cobb's Hill. And they have this pond, and it's Cobb's Pond. And so I walked around there. And I met some of the people, and they were just so nice to me. And I asked them the stories, and they said, yeah, we took somebody in, and we became friends, and we talked for many, many years after that. So there were just some really nice people of just what they did for anybody. And they said all the nationalities that were coming on all those planes. It was just 5 days of a kind of a crazy time in Gander, but so worth seeing if you get a chance to head up there.
0: You know, you go all over the country. You've been to all 50 states, obviously.
29: One I've been in the least is Alaska, or the least amount of time, 6 times. 6 times Alaska. All the other states I've been in way more than 6.
0: Well, you've been in Alaska 6 more times than I have, okay, Flash?
29: That's another great place. Oh, I love it. It's so big. Going up above the Arctic Circle, that was just so much fun with the cold foot. And got to experience the Midnight Sun baseball game. If you want to do it and start planning in advance, the Midnight Sun baseball game on the longest day of the year, which is the other one we celebrate on June 20th, you go up there for that game, and they start the game at 10 o'clock at night, and at midnight, the game's still going on, and now you have daylight until 12:53. So if you want something to do for the first of summer, you got to plan it in advance. Go to Fairbanks, and you will really enjoy a Midnight Sun baseball game. It's really neat.
0: That's wild. You're talking about the people in Gander and how nice they were to you while you were there that short time, Flash. And
29: yeah.
0: Being all over the country and you having been all over the country, and I find this whenever I travel, is that you will find great, nice people everywhere. It doesn't matter where you go. I mean, you'll run into the other kind, too. There's no question about it. But but for the most part, don't you agree with me that people generally are good? And and they want to help you, and they'll do anything. I mean, no matter where you go, from Alabama to Alaska, you find great people, especially in this country. But don't you find that that's true?
29: I do. And I'll tell you what. I mean, even some of the people that, even if they, don't announce who I am, that they are still nice to me, because you figure if you're going to go on and say, hey, I'm on Sirius XM, or you say that if you announce who you are, but you want to see how people treat you just thinking you're any other person coming in. Well, I went to go buy a car. I went to go get the new Flashmobile. I was just sitting at the desk. They had no idea who I was until they finally, about a half an hour, walked back to my, after they were doing the deal, and they said, you don't happen to be Flash Phelps, are you? And I said, how do you know that? They go, one of our sales guys said, Flash is sitting at your desk. And that way they were just so nice. But again, I walked in and they were nice to me even without knowing that. And they became nicer.
0: Right. So how are you with the elevated gas prices? How are you financing all of this, Flash? That's my curious.
29: Because of the car, because of this Flashmobile, and I've been getting them since 01. When I came to work here in D.C., I had had a car that was not getting this kind of gas mileage. And then they said, here's what you need for mileage and gas mileage. Get a palindrome. I'll put that in quotes. Think of what a palindrome is, and then you know the name of my car. So I get this car, and then all of a sudden, they start going 300 to 500,000 miles. And so my last car was at 443,200 miles, and that was on a 2018. And I said, to do all 60 at 60, I'm going to have to get another one. Car before that was almost at a half a million. And then the one before that, 353,000. And they're getting, like right now, my current one, it's a car that cost under $25,000, new. It had 15 miles on it. And it is actually getting 47.7 miles of the gallon, all gas car. So you know, when you can get that kind of vehicle, that's what I drive.
0: Oh, sure.
29: And that's why I get really good gas mileage.
0: Yeah. You know what? And if you're going to drive a Civic, understand that it is a palindrome.
29: You figured out the palindrome.
0: instantly. But you and I have talked before, so I knew you drove Honda Civics primarily.
29: Yeah.
0: But anyway, when you drive a palindrome, Flash... The great thing about a palindrome, the other great thing besides the gas mileage of a palindrome, is it'll get you there coming and going.
29: It's the best. That's why I just stay. Everybody always asks me. They go, well, "What was the new car you got?" Same as the last one, just the newer model. And so it's been taking me all over. And so that one car is already, since April, has already been in 38 states.
0: All right, let's
29: fine.
0: Let's get to the brass tacks, Flash Phelps. Fall starts tomorrow here in North America, the autumnal equinox, and people like to take trips during the fall. You know, the weather's changing, the leaves are changing. Mm-hmm. There's all kinds of cool things to see, and you've been most of those places. So let's give people, in the rest of the time we've got together tonight, kind of like a list of places we can go. And let's start with some places that are within... say 150 miles of Cincinnati, since we're here in Cincinnati tonight. Give people some ideas in case they've never been to these areas and you have.
29: Okay.
0: Tell them where we should go around here.
29: One of my favorites, and it's only about an hour away from Cincinnati, is up in Dayton. And to head up I-75 and then you make the left on I-70. And if you've ever been over to Allwood, the Audubon Center right there, a great friend, Thomas Dambo, who is from the European areas, and he makes these trolls. And if you've not seen the three trolls that are called the Thomas Dambo Trolls of Dayton, and one of them is BB, and BB is standing on one leg. Now you get him, and has wings because of, as you know, the whole thing about aviation for the area. So that's always a fun thing to see. There's another, I'll tell you another cool thing up in the Dayton area, is the tree tower. You haven't seen that. There's a stairway. It's a tree and it winds up. It's like 45 feet tall. of Douglas fir trunks that you're walking up on an observation deck. That's over at Cox Arboretum. That's something to see. Have you ever seen the Frankenstein Tower over at Kettering? That's a neat one, too.
0: You know, I used to live in Kettering, and I don't think I ever saw the Frankenstein Tower when I lived there. Where is the Frankenstein Tower? God.
29: Over on Deep Hollow Road, 100 Deep Hollow Road. It's there. It's this medieval-styled hilltop tower. They built it back in the 40s, and it's sealed from the outside. They sealed it back in the 60s. But they say it's haunted, so it's a good time. You're going out of fall. You want something neat to do. Frankenstein Tower. You know Frankenstein's grave is located in Canton, Ohio, too.
0: What?
29: That's true. Yeah, yeah. If you want to see, yeah, it's true. Frankenstein's grave. If you go to the Pro Football Hall of Fame in the McKinley, actually right where the McKinley Monument is, President McKinley, right behind there, there's this graveyard. And look up Frankenstein's grave, and it just says Frankenstein on it. It's a whole family named Frankenstein. It's not Frankenstein, but it is a whole. You can get a grave that says Frankenstein. So worth it.
0: Well,
29: that's a fun one.
0: I heard the Frankenstein's mother was a monster too. Anyway,
29: have you ever been in the disco bathrooms in Northern Kentucky? They are so much fun.
0: I know what you're talking about, and I forget where they are. Or is it a certain gas station?
29: Yeah, it's the gas station. If you go down I-75 when it splits on 71 to Louisville.
0: Yeah,
29: I think it's that first exit, and it's on the left. That's one of them. There's a couple of them that are around, and if you go in, it says don't push this button, and you push it, and all the lights go off in the bathroom, and the disco ball starts spinning. The light hits it, and they start playing Staying Alive. It's fun. Talk about comedy in the Cincinnati area.
0: I've heard about it, but I've never been in there yet, but I may have to. And I'm like I'm like everybody else. I can't resist pushing a button. Somebody tells me not to.
29: Yeah. But don't push that button. Oh, and they told me, they go, you can go ahead and push it. So I'll give you another fun one that's out there. And I always use that parking garage with the alien. So if you're over in Florence, right across the river, a lot of times I'll park there and then just walk into Cincinnati and walk over the bridge. But the alien parking garage.
0: In Florence, you're not walking to Cincinnati from Florence, Flash.
29: Well, I've done it more than once.
0: Well, Florence is like 15, 20 miles from Cincinnati. You mean Covington?
29: Covington. I meant Covington.
0: Okay, that's what I thought you meant.
29: I don't know what? I'm looking ahead of all my seven.
0: I don't even like driving in Florence, much less walking from Florence to Cincinnati. So Covington.
29: I just like that the baseball team's called the Yalls.
0: Yes,
29: I like
0: it is.
29: That's always a good one.
0: So
29: I got one for you.
0: Well, no,
29: that's from Covington. Well, that's a fun one. That alien is so cool.
0: Where is that exactly? No,
29: and I 500 Scott Street. It's right at Scott.
0: Okay, the alien.
29: So it's on. Yeah, it's the alien. Scott Street. Looking direct. He's look for the parking garage, and then he's got this mic. Telescope kind of thing, magnifying glass. That's what it is.
0: Yeah.
29: He's got this giant magnifying glass, and then he's like looking at you as you're a specimen. He's huge. It's such a good one. That's a really great one in your area. How about the Pinocchio, the giant Pinocchio in Cincinnati? A lot of people don't know where that is.
0: What? Where's a Pinocchio statue in Cincinnati?
29: Over at by the art museum, right on the east side.
0: Oh, geez, these are close. Yeah.
29: Yeah.
0: How
29: about the James Brown mural? You ever see James Brown?
0: Yes,
29: mural?
0: I have seen the James Brown mural, and that is very cool.
29: That's on East Liberty. How about this one? The Lucky Cat Museum, where you can get 2,000 cats waving at you all at once. That exists.
0: Flash, I tell you what, we're going to put the brakes on this road trip right now because we've got more fall locations to visit vicariously through you, and we will do that after the news here at 9:30. But thanks for joining us tonight, and it's always a great magical mystery tour when you consent to give us some time. Flash Phelps, world traveler, who is in the middle of a 60 at 60, all 50 states and 10 provinces of Canada before his 61st birthday next April. We'll talk more about that and about some places you should check out this fall, both far and near from downtown, here on The Nightcap on 700 WLW.
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7: No White House pull for Trump as networks push back against his media ban. With the 930 report, I'm Sean Gallagher. Breaking now. The five major networks now refusing to cover pull events after President Trump banned MSNBC, CNN, and Politico from the White House, which has now led to a lawsuit from those three with a hearing set for Wednesday.
21: Trump is in New York to attend the UN General Assembly. Television networks traditionally team up to cover his every move, designating one network as the pool. It was supposed to be CNN, but after Trump banned them, now in a show of solidarity for freedom of the press, all five major television networks announced they would not participate in pool coverage of the president.
7: ABC News' Mary Bruce, there are reports that Trump's aide Natalie Hart may have influenced Trump's decision after showing him reporting from Politico and clips from MSNBC anchors that was critical of his administration, as he later went on social media banning the three outlets from the White House. Now the latest, traffic and weather together, and right now, taking a look at the major interstates and highways, no new accidents.
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2: Heading for our Tuesday morning, we're looking at cloudy skies, a morning low of 59 degrees. Mostly cloudy will cover it for our Tuesday and a high of 73, and the same idea at night, a low down to 60. From your severe weather station, I'm 9 First Warning, Chief Meteorologist Steve Raleigh, News Radio 700 WLW.
7: And our current temperature, 63 degrees. A Cincinnati man has admitted that he was responsible for two shootings in Covington back in December. The Kenton County Commonwealth's Attorney's Office announcing this afternoon that 20-year-old Jabontre Drake entered a guilty plea to two counts of attempted murder and a single count of first-degree wanton endangerment. Drake, in a social media message, had said he intended to shoot a man at a residence in the Latonia neighborhood December 14th. After the first attempt was unsuccessful, he would return 3 days later firing multiple shots into that home. Gunfire also entered a neighboring residence. Prosecutors recommending 15 years in prison when he is sentenced next month. A new park is coming in Northern Kentucky.
22: We have an opportunity here to take a property with a long history in our community and give it a new purpose that will benefit a much broader part of Kenton County.
23: Judge Executive Chris Knuckelman as they turn the dirt here for the future Fox Ridge Park, the past of which was a former golf course, the future bringing outdoor exploration and recreation and adventure.
22: There are parts of this property that have trees that are, over 100 years old. Probably different parts of the forestry here that just haven't been touched maybe in a couple hundred years. That's pretty exciting stuff.
23: A bold project, several years in development and about 2 years from completion. From Independence, I'm Matt Reese. 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
7: Week two of the NFL wrapping up with the Rams hosting the Giants on Monday Night Football. And right now, late second quarter, it's the Rams leading the Giants 14-0. Giants quarterback Jackson Dart left the game after the first offensive series with an apparent knee injury. Jameis Winston has been in ever since. They are currently approaching the two-minute warning. Reds are into the final week of their season. They'll play the first of three at the Braves Tuesday night as they open up a six-game road trip. First pitch, 7:15. The inside pitch will start our coverage at 6:15 on the big one. Our next update is at 10 o'clock. I'm Sean Gallagher, News Radio 700 WLW.
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6: Well, tomorrow, the official start of fall, astrological fall, the autumnal equinox, as it is called. We will equal hours of day and dark tomorrow, and it sets us on the path to many, many cool things that happen during the fall around our country. And a guy who has been to every state and has some great suggestions for you is our guest once again, Flash Phelps, in part number two of the Flash Phelps Fall Color Tour. Flash, welcome back to the nightcap. It's great to have you again.
7: Gary Jeff Walker, always fantastic to have spend some time with you here on the air. It's always great to be in Cincinnati and be heard, boom, from your signal. Really great.
6: Yeah. In case you missed the first half of our conversation, Flash was detailing walking from Florence to Cincinnati like it was right across a bridge.
7: And I was right on 75. You probably saw me. I don't know why you didn't stop while I was coming down the hill. I had a great view for a while. There you go.
6: No,
7: maybe if you ever wondered whatever became of me.
6: I'm living on the air in Cincinnati. 700 WLW.
7: I wanted to work there so many times because I would just see it. And it's like, man, that just seems like a great radio station. And then I remember when I went and I was ready for that station. And it was I don't know where you were at that time.
6: It wasn't there. So anyway, I'm calling myself a doctor, just like Dr. Johnny Fever tonight. And so as we get into our second half hour together, Flash, let's get into some more places that are really cool that people may not have thought about to travel for fall. We got some good local references in Dayton, Kettering, and here in Cincinnati in the first half hour. But if you want to go another 100 miles, I mean, there's all kinds of cool stuff in Indiana, Kentucky, and Tennessee. What have you got in mind for fall tripping?
7: Oh, my gosh. Number one, did you know that the autumnal equinox is not the equal hours of 12 hours between sunrise and sunset on this first day? So tomorrow at 8:05 p.m. Eastern Daylight Time, it will be that time. But it's only at the equator where you get 12 and 12. Did you know it's this Saturday should be the day when your hours for

0: sunset and sunrise are exactly 12 apart, by the way.
1: Here in the tri-state you're talking about, this Saturday.
0: Yeah, well, yeah, and we're pretty much on the same line, yeah. So sure. It'll take till about Saturday, but right now you're getting just a little more of sunlight in that area.
1: Right.
0: All right, let me try to find some fun things for you. Do you want to head up towards Indy, maybe?
1: Okay.
0: For some, hey, have you ever gone duck pin bowling?
1: You know what? You know what that is? I actually have once or twice. I was awful at it. I'm awful at bowling anyway. But duck pin bowling is there's a degree of difficulty there that's kind of hard for me to match.
0: My sister was a pro duck pin bowler,
1: Hold on. They have pro duck pin bowling.
0: They do have pro duck pin bowling.
1: Is that on ESPN8, the Ocho, like dodgeball?
0: They should, because it was very exciting to watch, because it's so hard, isn't it? But they in Indianapolis, they do have lanes. It's not easy to go find them. Milwaukee, but it's a very big Eastern thing that's in here. But they do have lanes up in Indy. If you ever want to give it a try.
1: Okay.
0: So that was just one of the things I was trying to think that. Have you walked around Indy? Because Indy always has some fun things to be able to see.
1: Yeah, you know what? I made a trip to Indy several years back, and I don't even know if the place still remains. I went to the bar that inspired St. Elmo's Fire.
0: That's a good one.
1: And the Weber Company had a restaurant where everything was grilled on a Weber grill. Have you ever been there?
0: Yeah, and they have the giant grill there.
1: Yeah.
0: There's a giant one. Yeah, that's a good one.
1: That's very cool.
0: Another fun thing that's up there is, I guess you know, Elvis did his last concert on June 26, 1977. And you can go over on Market Street. They do have the Elvis ticket that is there. It's a big concert plaque.
1: Yeah.
0: So that's one of the unique things. But that big barbecue grill that you were talking about of the inventor, that's right there on North Illinois Street. So usually I can try to figure out where they are. They have that giant brick head there, too. If you've never seen the giant brick head over on Massachusetts Avenue, which I call Flashachusetts Avenue, that's right downtown. So these are some fun things to walk around.
1: Have you ever been to Evansville, Indiana, Flash?
0: Oh, gosh, yeah. There are very few cities that I've never been to, because in the very beginning, all I wanted to do was go to every city and hear radio. So any name city, if you've actually heard of the name of the city, I've been there. So I just started going everywhere just to be able to. You want to? Oh, I can give you some Evansville fun things.
1: Okay.
0: Number one, Santa Claus, Indiana. When you're on your way out there, because a lot of people want to go to Holiday World, but in Santa Claus, you want to drive into town. And I'll tell you what, on the north side of Holiday World, they do have all the streets, and they're named after all famous holidays. A lot of people don't know this, but if you want to see some cool photo ops, there's one that's called Pro Super Bowl. There's this, it'll be like Independence Day, Christmas Eve. It's all these really wild names that you'll see back in there. So that's a lot of fun. But so I always make sure I stop there. How about Florence Henderson? She was born in Dale, and there's a park in downtown Dale, which is right there next to Santa Claus and Lincoln's boyhood home. That's all in that same area. Always fun. Go over to Owensboro, Kentucky. That they have some really great photo ops right there down by the water as well. So I just do so much of this driving. And Metropolis, Illinois.
1: I love Metropolis. Do they have the big statue of Superman still?
0: Yes. Yeah, that's still there. And, boy, that super museum is fantastic. They even have a big boy. So the big boy is set up, and it looks like Superman. They put him in a Superman costume right there. So they're really good photo ops, and they have a Lois Lane statue. So always Metropolis. KZ, Illinois. I really highly promote anyone driving out to KZ, Illinois. It's on I-70, so this is a little west of Terre Haute, not too far. And they have the world's largest of almost everything. They started out with having these giant wind chimes. And they said, oh, let's go ahead and get a giant rocking chair. Now let's get a giant mailbox. Now let's get a giant barber pole. Let's get a giant seesaw. And they started getting these giants of all those. So if you go to KZ, it's spelled Casey, but it said KZ. They like saying it with a Z. But check that town out, because you'll have a lot of fun there. And with Route 66 being 100, I have had so much fun lately because they've added so many new things to Route 66, Chicago all the way to Santa Monica. And in every place it's going through, they're putting in new statues. And here's a really cool one. This is one of my favorites. It's Atlanta, Illinois. It's not too far from Bloomington Normal, Illinois. So you're on Route 66, and they have the American Giants. And they have all the, what they call muffler men statues, which are the ones that you would see during the 60s, where one hand would be turned one way and the other hand would be turned the other way, so they could actually physically hold a muffler. Well, this is really incredible. They now have all, they have so many of them. I think there's about seven or eight of them, all in one place in the museum. So look up that one, Atlanta, Illinois, Route 66. So that's one of the things I think most people should probably try to do is drive Route 66 this year, as they keep on doing new installments. It's pretty neat.
1: Have you ever been down the Bourbon Trail in Kentucky, Flash?
0: I've done a little of it, but I don't drink. But so they do have that, like in Bardstown, they have the giant bourbon barrel that you can see there. And that's just in Bardstown. But you know what I do like around, this is, I know it's crazy, but many of us that listen to you were born in the 50s or 60s. Did you know that all the Kentucky routes right around the Lexington area all have your age on it? This is one of the greatest photo ops. Look up on, just map it out and look up whatever year you were born and look up KY and then the year you were born. So you're looking for your Kentucky state route of the year you were born. Find out where that route is and then go over and get a picture of you standing with a sign. It's a Kentucky state route sign and it has the year you were born. It's a great photo op. And another cool thing to do is always look up if your birthday can be five numbers. So mine would be 4166. That is actually a post office, and you can go over to your post office and get your zip code birthday. So always try to find out if your birthday are five numbers that add up to a post office somewhere. So I always encourage that because these are some of the cool photo ops. But if you're anywhere right near Lexington, Kentucky, you'll notice a lot of the 60s are all in that area. And you'll see, like, here's Kentucky Route 1964, 1965, 1966. They're all right around Lexington. Pretty cool.
1: Oh, that is neat. That's very cool. My birthday happens to be six numbers, so there are no zip codes named after my birthday. Unfortunately.
0: Darn. When were you born? So you had to be born in October, November, or December.
1: December 22nd, 1960. So I'm.
0: Wow. Yeah, you got too many numbers. Well, I'll tell you what.
1: I'm coming up on Route 66 this year, Flash.
0: You are. That's right. Yeah, you're going to be. Well, a happy early birthday. And I think you should do Route 66. Boy, they're all adding in new things, especially Tulsa and Springfield. These and Joplin, they have really gone all out to add new things. The whale, if you haven't seen the blue whale in Catoosa, Oklahoma, that has just been redone and reopened. And that was the guy who built that for his wife. His wife loved whales. And there's iconic things to see, especially on Route 66. You always want to be on a U.S. route. U.S. routes have cooler things. And I always hate when people are too close behind me because I'm actually scanning, looking for the next photo op. So don't ride behind me. Hey, I'm scanning for the next photo up.
1: So I wanted to ask you about the Smoky Mountains. And, of course, lot of people around here, they head to Gatlinburg or Sevierville or Pigeon Forge in October, November, or during the fall months for just the natural beauty of the changing leaves and the mountains and everything. Is there an out-of-the-way spot so you're not quite as in the congestion of Gatlinburg and Pigeon Forge that you would suggest? Maybe something that's just a little bit off the beaten track where you've been and was cool, Flash?
0: Yeah, well, I always just love driving over it. But the Foothills Parkway, usually, I mean, it can be crowded, especially you're talking about this time of the year and people are beeping in there and the tunnels. But I always try to go find places. You know what I actually found by accident is the Tale of the Dragon. Do you know about Tale of the Dragon?
1: No, tell me.
0: The motorcyclers love this because on the very western edge of the Great Smoky Mountain National Park, there's a U.S. route that goes down into North Carolina. Well, a lot of people want to get on this, and it has so many curves in it, is where you can find it. So if you're looking at your map at the Smoky Mountains and you've gone down towards the area, it's right on the west side of the park. And you look at this U.S. route, it's U.S., which one is that? It's 129. So you'll see this a lot. You'll be in Gatlinburg and you'll see all these things. US 129, what's that? And that's the one that everybody wants to ride because you're up there at Chilhowee and you have the entire lake and the dam that is up there. So that's a beautiful area. It's just on the west side of town. So you actually have to go. If you went south of Knoxville, you could find it. It's a place called Top of the World, Happy Valley. and then you head all the way south. But you do watch because the Fontana Dam is down there, and it's just one of the most incredible roads to ride. And look for it. It's just called Tale of the Dragon.
1: All right.
0: Highly recommended. That's a good one. And you know what's really neat about Gatlinburg this time of the year? And they do all the pumpkin statues. Have you ever seen them? They have pumpkin.
1: I've seen pictures, but I've never actually seen them in person.
0: That's a good one. And then once that is done, they'll go right to the snowmen. So if you go down for Christmas, you're going to see all the snowman statues. And they all are doing different things. But they're not just sitting on benches, which they are, but they're all in fun positions. And then you get some really cool photo ops. So if you miss it during the fall, look for the snowmen.
1: I bet that there will be even more traffic to Gatlinburg in that area this year because of Dolly Parton's death and people wanting to have a piece of that history and that legacy. Any cool Dolly Parton stuff you've seen besides Dollywood?
0: Well, yeah. Well, definitely you want to go to downtown Sevierville. When you're coming right in, it's on your left-hand side. And they do have a sign up right now, Dolly Parton statue. So you'll see all the flowers around there. And they are even adding more inside of Dollywood that is all about Dolly. They just announced that. Did you know there's a mural tour down in Georgia? If you go down to North Georgia where she got married, there's a mural tour there. I stopped in Nashville so I could see one of the murals. And then I went downtown to the Country Music Hall of Fame. And outside they have her star. And it was just covered with all the flowers. I went only a couple days after her passing. As we saw in NASCAR, Bristol went all pink. And so many people are doing it. And 9 to 5 day is on the way. So, by the way, if you are down in Sevierville, they are having a big 9 to 5 day. It's this Friday because the day will be 9-25. So a huge celebration for Dolly on the way. If you go see a Tennessee game, you'll notice that they now play Dolly Parton. And the band gets out there and plays. Really incredible. So it'll be nice to see when BNA Airport in Nashville does make an official change over to Dolly Parton Airport. We'll love that.
1: I've got about a minute and a half left for us, Flash. Uh-oh. The time does fly. And when I say fly, man. I mean P-H-L-Y.
0: L-Y. That's how I spell it.
1: So anyway, give me one more cool thing for people to see this fall, Flash, if they've got a chance. Pick one.
0: Oh, okay. Pick one. I was just thinking about the Neil Armstrong mural. That was like on top of my mind. Have you ever seen that? The one in... Right there in Cincinnati, that Neil one?
1: I'll be.
0: Oh, how about if you go to Wapakoneta. One thing people don't do. They're on I-75. They see the Neil Armstrong Air and Space Museum. They don't go downtown to see the giant helmet. There's a space helmet in downtown Wapakoneta, Ohio, and there's a giant Bigfoot over just to the west of it as well in western Ohio. So these are two things that are fun to be able to get out there and to be able to see. They're so close by.
1: Well, listen, your travels always, I mean, I just get entranced listening to going to all these places that I may never go to because, well, I don't have your unquenchable thirst for travel that obviously has carried you through your career. I wish you best of luck on your continued 60 at 60 tour. On your way to 61 next April, and good luck, especially those northern climbs as winter's crouching in, and you got to be up in Canada to get this thing done.
0: That is true. We don't know what kind of weather I'm going to be dealing with. Alaska still is on the way.
1: Yeah,
0: and so I have to be in Alaska sometime between now and April. So probably not good weather by the time I get to Alaska.
1: Well, praying for your safety, Flash. Thanks for your time tonight. I really appreciate it.
0: Gary Jeff, thank you. Thanks so much.
1: You got it. Sports for the Out of Sorts still to come tonight. And up next, we'll do some rock and roll archaeology, and A.J. Rice will join us on the Nightcap on 700 WLW.
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16: A long list of cancellations and even more delays. With the 10 o'clock report, I'm Sean Gallagher. Breaking now. Tens of thousands of passengers along the eastern seaboard facing hours-long delays and canceled flights this after an air traffic control equipment malfunction, and that led to a ground stop for much of the region today.
17: Nearly 100 flights diverted, some flights leaving Europe for the U.S. also turning back.
18: It seems like the whole New York airspace has been now shut down. They've closed Kennedy and also LaGuardia.
19: I have to get to Boston today, so I'm getting ready to go to the train station taking Acela.
17: Joan Glass stuck in Savannah for hours trying to get to Philadelphia.
20: Everybody's being civil, getting a little frustrated.
16: ABC News transportation correspondent Gio Benitez. Transportation Secretary Sean Duffy said that service had been restored and flights were starting to resume, though they expect some trickle down into Tuesday as they work to get those delayed flights into the air. Now the latest traffic and weather together and taking a look at the major interstates and highways. No new accidents.
21: Now, the latest forecast from the Jake Sweeney Chevrolet Weather Center. 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Together, let's drive.
22: As we head for daybreak on Tuesday, still overcast skies, a 7 a.m. temperature of 59 degrees. Now, through our Tuesday, it's limited sunshine, a high of 73, and those mostly cloudy conditions persist at night and a low down to 60. From your severe weather station, I'm 9 First Warning Chief Meteorologist Steve Raleigh. 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
16: No rain out there, but it has looked dreary tonight. Our current temperature is 62 degrees. News 8 service with Mike Castrucci Ford and Arnell Carriers. Two families displaced after an apartment fire in Miami Township. Crews responding around 4:30 this afternoon to the 1100 block of Brightwater Circle, with one unit damaged by the fire and another from water damage. A cause of the fire not yet known, but it is considered accidental in nature. A motorist now facing several charges after a fatal crash in Warren County earlier this year. 35-year-old Kyle White now charged with aggravated vehicular homicide, OVI, and driving with a suspended license in a collision that left 57-year-old Scott Ricketts dead. White was driving a pickup with a landscaping trailer attached when he crossed the center line along State Route 22 in Hamilton Township May 18th and struck Ricketts' SUV. Two passengers in White's pickup truck were also hospitalized. President Trump in New York for the UN summit minus the White House press pool. The major networks refusing to cover poll events after Trump banned CNN, MSNBC, and Politico from the White House this past Friday. There are reports that Trump's aide Natalie Harp possibly influenced his decision after showing him articles and clips of the outlets being critical of the administration. All three outlets have now sued the administration with a hearing in D.C. set for Wednesday. Monday night football action just getting underway in the second half. The Rams are currently leading the Giants by a score of 14-3. And Jackson Dart has been ruled out for the rest of the game after leaving following the first drive with a knee injury. The Reds off tonight, and they start a six-game road trip as they wrap up the season when they play the first of three against the Braves Tuesday night. First pitch is set for 7:15. Coverage here on the Big One begins with the inside pitch at 6:15. Our next update is at 10:30. I'm Sean Gallagher, News Radio 700 WLW.
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26: Into the second hour of this nightcap on this Monday night, September 21st, the real season of nightcap shows with me on Monday and Tuesday nights begins next Monday. But coming up in a few minutes after the commercial break, a replay of Saturday morning's Rock and Roll Archaeology with myself and the music professor Jim LaBarber from this past Saturday morning. And if you missed it, it is one of the more popular segments on that show that I've been doing for 29 and a half years here on The Big One. And I hope you'll stick around for that, especially if you didn't get a chance to hear it the first time. Music and memories and great stories from the prof. Also, at the bottom of this hour after news, A.J. Rice with his new book, Curse of the Bearded Lady, detailing the woke nonsense of the left in a very, very funny way. And A.J. Rice can only do. But I wanted to speak just for a moment on President Trump. Popularity, not very high right now. Iran war, gas prices, you can kind of understand. And with the midterms only, what, 5-6 weeks away, there's early voting going on. I think there was early voting going on in May in some of the liberal enclaves in this country. And there'll probably be voting going on in Los Angeles 2 weeks after the midterms are over. But that's just what they do. But I wanted to speak to the wild claims that the president makes. They're characterized as wild claims by the leftist media, the fake news, and people who just can't stand President Trump. And there's a good 40-50% of people in this country who probably fall into one of those categories, either hard leftist or people who just hate Trump no matter what he does or says. And sometimes I think the president says things just to drive them even more nuts than they already are. But it was another campaign thing. And something else President Trump claimed as he came into his second term of office that came into focus this past weekend, Greenland. Remember when everybody laughed and scoffed and thought it was a joke? And oh my God, he's gone around the bend now. This proves that he's insane. He's talking about taking over Greenland. Well, this past weekend at the UN, we signed an agreement with the Danes at the UN to have exclusive security contracts over Greenland. And that means not just for our personal defense, and it is a strategic chunk of ice in the North Atlantic, make no bones about that, but also mineral rights. What's under that huge chunk of ice can benefit our country greatly, and they all laughed and scoffed when Trump said it, and it's coming to fruition. One more. Chalk up one more for President Trump, folks. Rock and roll archaeology on the way in just minutes.
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0: the incredible vocal stylings of one Mama Cass Elliott as we begin Rock and Roll Archaeology, and we bring in the music professor, Jim LaBarbera. Prof, how you doing?
1: Good, good, good. And it would have been a birthday today. We would celebrate the birthday with Mama Cass Elliott today. Mama Cass, the Mamas and Papas, and the Words of Love. That was a big top 5 million seller for them. And Papa John Phillips wrote it. Now, Mama Michelle Phillips told me a story years and years ago. We kind of laughed it off. She said, it's a legend. It became a legend. Cass Elliott, her vocal range was increased by 3 notes. She was hit on the head by some copper tubing walking through a construction site behind a bar where the Mamas and Papas were rehearsing in the Virgin Islands before they started making records. And Mama Michelle said, she said, this happened, and she was someplace where she shouldn't have been, like she always does, goofing around. And what happened was she did have a concussion. Guy dropped a pipe, hit her on the head. She had to go to the hospital, and all of a sudden, a couple of weeks after this, she's singing 3 notes higher. So the legend, the pipe legend is true about Mama Cass.
0: We're also celebrating Fee Waybill this week.
1: What a strange guy, man. This guy, lead vocalist, driving creative force behind the tubes, and famous for performing elaborate theatrical personas. He was Quaalude, a satirical, drunken glam rock singer. He was Johnny Bugger, a punk parody persona that he did on stage. And this particular song was their first and only top 10 hit. He played the role of a carnival barker, touting his latest attraction, a beautiful girl who would talk to you for a dollar. You can see for yourself, just don't fall in love with her. And this actually came about, Gary Jeff, from a true experience. He was in San Francisco. That's where they were based, and they were hanging out. And he went into the red light district, and in front of massage parlors and houses of prostitutes, they used to have these little kiosks. And in front of these was a massage parlor kiosk that was like a phone booth enclosed, and the sign said, pay a dollar, talk to a naked girl. So out of curiosity, put a dollar in the thing, and it was like a phone booth, okay? And the slides came down, and there's a girl, a live girl, scantily clad. She starts disrobing, and, hey, baby, come on in. We'll take care of you. And then he starts talking to her, saying, you know, you don't need to do this. You're beautiful. You could be a model. And then, of course, it slides back down again. He has to put another dollar in, and this went on for a while. Well, this is a song he wrote based on that. Fee Waybill, the Tubes, and she's a beauty.
0: Yeah.

0: in a million girls.
1: Happy birthday, Feeway Bill. We continue with the music professor on rock and roll archaeology. And last on our list, Jim, is one of the greatest baritone voices, in my opinion, ever to grace the airwaves or a record.
2: Yeah, great guy, too. Yeah, great guy. Bill Medley. Bill and, of course, Bobby Hatfield, the Righteous Brothers, had so many hits. You know, You've Lost That Love and Feeling, Your Soul, My Soul and Inspiration. We could go on and on. Early on, the two of them were on that ABC music show, Shindig, along with the Blossoms. Well, what just came out recently is that Darlene Love of the Blossoms and Bill Medley were lovers. They had a secret three-year romantic relationship in the late 1960s. They dated very quietly for 3 years during that time period. Their managers, agents were very nervous. They pressured them to keep it hidden because of the resistance against the interracial couples at that time. They never got married. They were in love with one another. Darlene said they came close to getting married, and they fought to stay together. A lot of pressures from the outside in the record business itself. And the relationship ended. Darlene Love and Bill Medley. Darlene became pregnant, and she wanted to have an abortion, and Bill did not want her to have an abortion, wanted to get married, and this caused a rift, and that was the breakup of the two of them. And this all came out this week at the Toronto International Film Festival. Darlene Love, I Know Where I've Been. There's a great song that they did. Bill, it was like a big hit in Los Angeles and in New York, but didn't play in smaller markets. Brown Eyed Woman that he did in 1968, that nervous topic about interracial couple having a romance, and the background singer on that was Darlene Love.
1: Of course.
2: And Bill had so many great records. This is the last number one he had. Did it with Jennifer Warren's Dirty Dancing, from Dirty Dancing. I've had the time of my life on Bill Medley's birthday.

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2: Man, I love that show. I've never been on during that show before. It's great. A major air traffic control failure brings travel chaos to airports across the Northeast, leaving tens of thousands of passengers stranded. That story coming up with the 1030 report. I'm Travis Laird, breaking now. Tens of thousands of air travelers along the eastern seaboard are facing hours-long delays and widespread cancellations tonight following a major air traffic control equipment breakdown. A blown circuit at a Philadelphia control facility combined with a severed backup line in New Jersey triggered a massive regional ground stop today. More than 900 flights canceled, roughly 5,000 others delayed across the Northeast, with major hubs in Newark, Philadelphia, Boston, and New York's JFK and LaGuardia airports taking the heaviest hits. Transportation Secretary Sean Duffy reports that power and communications have been restored, flights have resumed, but federal officials warn that ripple effect delays will spill over into Tuesday as airlines work through the massive backlog. Now, let's take a look at the latest traffic and weather together. It looks pretty good. No major accidents or slowdowns to report throughout the tri-state this hour.
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3: Heading for our Tuesday morning, we're looking at cloudy skies, a morning low of 59 degrees. Mostly cloudy will cover it for our Tuesday and a high of 73, and the same idea at night and a low down to 60. From your severe weather station, I'm 9 First Warning Chief Meteorologist Steve Raleigh. 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
2: Right now you're looking at 62 degrees, overcast skies at beautiful historic Lunkin Airport. Tri-state truck drivers and logistics companies are feeling the severe burn of record diesel prices as fuel costs hit new highs across the region. Local owner-operator Felix Rivero paid nearly $1,200 to fill his semi-truck at a Florence truck stop today, according to a WCPO report. Rivero has resorted to an auxiliary power unit to avoid engine idling and cut fuel use. Meanwhile, Cincinnati-based freight giant TQL warns that with 70% of American goods moved by truck, persistent fuel inflation will soon force higher shipping rates on everyday retail and grocery items. Local housing news, residents at historic A-Lay's apartments in Hyde Park Square say they are still dealing with unresolved water damage and suspected black mold following severe flash flooding back in July. Tenants report crumbling plaster and decaying ceilings have gone unaddressed for months. Property owner PLK Communities says specialized contractors are actively working through complex interior repair plans while balancing long-term building restoration. Across the river in northern Kentucky, Kenton County officials broke ground today on Fox Ridge Park in Independence. The project transforms the shuttered 225-acre Fox Run golf course into a sprawling public park set to open in 2028. Plans feature mountain biking trails, a rock climbing wall, a fishing pond, and an artificial creek, while county engineers conduct traffic studies along Independence Station Road to address neighborhood safety concerns. In the Kenton County courts, 20-year-old Jumontre Drake pleaded guilty to two counts of attempted murder following a retaliatory shooting in Covington. Drake admitted to firing into two homes on DeCourcy Avenue last December, targeting a suspect later arrested for shooting a 12-year-old witness. Prosecutors are recommending a 15-year prison sentence ahead of his formal sentencing in October. On the national stage, President Trump met with New York City Mayor Zoran Mamdani at Gracie Mansion today before heading to the United Nations General Assembly. World leaders are convening in New York amid ongoing international conflicts in Ukraine and Iran that have disrupted global oil shipments and driven national diesel averages past $6.50 a gallon. And ending on a lighter note, Katmai National Park in Alaska has officially launched Fat Bear Week 2026. The popular annual tournament pits their massive brown bears against each other in a bracket challenge as online voters select the bear that best bulked up on sockeye salmon ahead of winter hibernation. Next update at 11 o'clock. Breaking news anytime. 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
4: As I mentioned at the top of the show, he is known as America's publicist. But more than that, I claimed he was the next Samuel Clemens in a communication to him after reading the newest A.J. Rice book, sure to be a bestseller, The Curse of the Bearded Lady, How the Trans Mafia Whacked American Sanity. And you got one of my favorite people doing your foreword, too, Dr. Carol Lieberman, America's psychiatrist. Oh, yeah. And this is a mental illness. I have said this for a long, long time, and it's been fostered and been coddled into existence as a trend, as a fad, much like, eating Tide Pods or something like that. It's just as devastating and just as destructive, if not worse. Exactly. A.J. Rice, welcome to the Nightcap. How are you, sir?
5: Big G, great to be here. And, you know, I'm honored you bring up Samuel Clemens, a.k.a. Mark Twain.
4: Oh, yeah. Great, you know, American
5: you
4: humorist.
5: Talk about yes, well, absolutely. And that was Dangerous Laughter. And it began as a series of short stories that ended up being the most banned American fiction story ever. It started with the very uptight right-wingers in New England that didn't like it, and it ended up with the very uptight left-wingers in New England that don't like it. that's what happened with Twain. I mean, you're talking 3 separate centuries. Huckleberry Finn has been attacked. So anytime you can put me in the same breath as the godfather of American dangerous laughter, I appreciate that. Thank you.
4: Well, as I'm going through the book, and all you really – if you just go through the titles of the book, I mean, it opens up with, you're on fire with chapter 1. I'm going to make you a heteronormative offer you can't refuse. And the next chapter is leave the gun, take the cojones, which is fantastic. I love that. In it, you quote Aerosmith, well, you know, dude looks like a lady. And all. Go ahead. Go ahead.
5: Well, Gary, you know, the original title of the book was just called The Trans Mafia. And so that's why, and it's now in the subtitle that.

0: And look, anybody that every time, other than The Walking Dead, every one of my books has evolved and, you know, mutated into something else. Even the White Privilege album was not originally called that. It was called something else. The Very Fine People, right?
1: Yeah.
0: You know, that's the thing, is that it was called that. So I was using a lot of sort of mafia references, La Cosa Nostra sentences. So the chapter titles all are sort of nods to Goodfellas, Home Alone, Breaking Bad, The Sopranos, a couple different Godfather movies, Scarface. Because look, if there's one group that treats their opponents and comes after them and not just verbally, not just doxing online, but physically, it is the trans mafia, which is why the subtitle is, you know, how the trans mafia whacked American sanity.
2: Well, and the thing is, in the middle of all this mirth and merriment, and the making fun of derision of this mental illness that's become a political movement in our country. And yes, the signs and the fingerprints of the trans mafia are all over everything that they do. In the middle of that, you have a break where you remember Charlie Kirk, the incredible Charlie Kirk, and you take time out to do that. And I love that about the book as well.
0: Well, so here's the thing. If you're going to engage in dangerous laughter, you cannot be afraid. I don't care whether you're George Carlin or Mark Twain or Shane Gillis, Dave Chappelle, P.J. O'Rourke, whoever, Gutfeld. You pick the person. And this era where close to half the country thinks that there's 72 genders is a mass hysteria like we've never seen. I mean, look, there's been junk science in the past, you know, phrenology, where head size dictated intelligence. You know, Copernicus and Galileo set some people straight on whether, you know, the sun revolved around the earth or the earth revolved around the sun. I mean, they're you know, throw the witch in the lake, see if she floats.
2: Yeah,
0: right. That's where we're at here. And there's tons of books out there, you know, Riley Gaines, who gave me a blurb of her book. And, you know, there's Dr. Grossman. And I mean, there's a lot of medical autopsies done on this movement, the trans mafia movement, and what has happened here in the last really decade. But I'm here to do a cultural autopsy. I'm here to talk about the media. I'm here to talk about how crazy this gets. Now, with that said, I went and found one of the more famous shrinks in history right now, who was trained by Sigmund Freud's daughter, Dr. Carol Lieberman, to write the foreword. Just to give me a little bit of medical cachet that I'm not just, you know, a wise aleck from Philadelphia just popping off, which, as you know, I am most days. And the funny thing about it is, I told Carol, I said, listen, I can't just, you know, look, I was raised on, you know, Andy Kaufman and Sacha Baron Cohen and the Jerky Boys. I said, look, don't just do a shrink analysis of people that think there's 72 genders. I want you to also do an analysis of me and what kind of maniac would actually spend time and write a book on these people. Right? I can't. There always has to be a twist with me. So she, in a tongue-in-cheek fashion, diagnoses me for the DSM.
2: I think it's important that you wrote the book for another reason, AJ, and that's because when Donald Trump won a second term and reversed all this nonsense from an executive position in the White House, I and a lot of other people said, okay, great, the fad is over. I mean, they've had their little fun, but not even close to being over. And you know, just in the last week, with all the controversy at the WNBA, Sophie Cunningham and the two young girls who were in the stands in Seattle who were wearing XXXY T-shirts and saying thank you for backing girls in girls' sports, Sophie Cunningham, and then to be derided by the co-owner of that franchise – And to have coaches like even the Indiana Fever coach in a press conference revolving around the controversy, so-called controversy, sure, said, I'm not educated enough on Trent. What? How much education do you have to need to understand that men are men and women are women, XX and XY are scientific chromosomal markers of who you are gender-wise, and there's no altering that. But who?
0: Well, I mean, that coach kind of Fever, maybe she...
2: Go ahead.
0: Yeah, now maybe she should be on the Supreme Court because Justice Jackson couldn't figure that out.
2: Couldn't define a woman.
0: She couldn't figure that out either. Let's go back to something you asked me a minute ago. Full disclosure, I was Charlie Kirk's publicist for a couple of his books.
2: Right.
0: Halfway through this book, there is a pause.
2: Yep.
0: I call it an intermezzo, which is, you know, something that happens at restaurants when, you know, they're about to switch courses.
2: Especially if Mario Puzo is eating at that restaurant.
0: That's right. I will tell you, and look, you know me, there's layers of hidden Easter eggs in all my books. They're subterranean, really. Here's the thing. That section was one of the last things that was slipped into the book. The book was pretty much done. And then, you know, this trans-adjacent, non-binary adjacent, mentally ill man, contrary to all the fantasies out there about going into the rabbit hole and the people that built the pyramids killed Charlie Kirk and the French Foreign Legion killed Charlie Kirk and the white rat from Alice in Wonderland killed him and all the other fantasies out there put forth by people trying to hoodwink their listeners. The reality is that, you know, this person had a problem with Charlie's position on the trans mafia and the country's position. And it was all over his gun and his bullets and his communications. So I had to put something in there for him. It was fresh like that. I've gone back and looked at it. I mean, that was written probably, I mean, Charlie was shot on the 10th, I believe, of September. And, you know, that thing was being written days later.
2: Right.
0: You know, by the middle of that following week, I had to give that manuscript in. So I've gone and looked at it, and I'm pretty freaking accurate, you know, so far.
2: Well, I mean, you're talking in one chapter, you're talking about the Zizians, which is a homicidal.
0: Oh, God.
2: I never heard of the Zizians before. Homicidal vegan cult led by a 6'2" man who identifies as a woman and identifies everyone else as potential victims.
0: That's right. In any other era, the media would be all over this group.
2: Yeah.
0: You know, if this was David Koresh and they were like, they thought that they were Jesus and they were in a compound and, you know, Janet Reno shows up, speaking of the bearded lady, Janet Reno shows up, you know, and they're going to storm the Dravidian compound. I mean, the Zizians get very little coverage. They're out there. It's insane. I mean, look, the book is a collection of one insane thing the media doesn't cover after another. Wackiness. And I put it all in one place for you. Yes, there's themes. Yes, there's humor. And, you know, as we've spoken about in the past, Gary, you know, if you are a satirist, which is different than being a comedian. Comedian, you know, Seinfeld, get yourself a belly laugh, you know, do some observational humor and go home. You feel good.
2: Right.
0: Satirists tend to make you feel a little uncomfortable. So whether it's Chappelle or Carlin or Lenny Bruce or whoever, you know, Ricky Gervais, Voltaire, whatever your cup of tea is, right?
2: AJ, it's the reason I subscribe to the Babylon Bee.
0: Sure.
2: I want to have that edge, that uncomfortable kind of edge in
0: That's
2: opinion.
0: Right. And those guys do a great job.
2: Yeah.
0: The Zizians, I mean, just back to what you're saying, I mean, look, there is things in this book that I think the audience doesn't realize is going on out there. And the insane part, and this is the curse, the insane part is the Democrat Party, the media, Hollywood, a lot of academia, with very few exceptions like maybe Stephen A. Smith and Bill Maher and John Fetterman, they did not learn the lesson from 2024. And that's the curse. The curse of the bearded lady is the fact that the Democrat Party is not going to be able to shake the 72 genders. You're going to lift up their skirt 10 years from now, and there's still going to be 72 genders under there. They are willing to make this their Waterloo, their Gettysburg, their Pork Chop Hill, their Valley Forge. They're going to stick it out with the bearded lady, whether the bearded lady's singing or not. And that's the curse. That is the curse. They can't shake it. They won't shake it.
2: Do you think?
0: And, you know, they may change their language, Gary. They might not use the term woke anymore, and they might not use the term, you know, DEI and the rest of it. But, you know, you still had Major League Baseball recently, you know, making players wear rainbow caps. And some of the players wrote Bible verses on their hat, and they got in trouble for it. I mean, other than the Texas Rangers, who didn't participate, I guess they got fined.
2: Major League Baseball doesn't allow political messages on our unit. Well, what the hell is the trans thing but a political message, you insane hypocrites?
0: Well, the scary thing is, and you know, my day job as a publicist, it's not just that. It's actually a fully funded part of the marketing plan. There are people at the MLB offices saying, this is a good idea, we have to do this. You know, the thing about baseball, and I look, you got 162 games, right?
2: Oh, right.
0: So you got a, you know, you got 81 home games. Every team's got 30 teams. And they're all trying to figure out ways to bring different people out. That's fine. I'm a marketer. I get it. You know, Goya Latino night and Italian American Heritage night and, you know, lesbian basket weaving night. And this, you know, it's just, you know,
2: that's it. Sure.
0: I get it. But forcing the players to rainbow themselves,
2: yep,
0: I think is a bridge too far, and they got whacked. They got whacked by Sanity.
2: A couple of things.
0: I was watching Buster Posey, who has not done a great job as the general manager of the San Francisco Giants,
2: right,
0: or the president of baseball operations. He's in the dugout, and he wants to talk about players and sports and, you know, win over replacement and all the rest of it. And these San Francisco Chronicle gender, you know, bending reporters would not let it go. Would not. Don't you understand how this hurt the community? Don't you understand? I mean, don't you understand where this baseball team was? You know what? Send them back to New York then. They could go back to the polo grounds in New York and play there. It's just ridiculous.
2: The Curse of the Bearded Lady by A.J. Rice, How the Trans Mafia Whacked American Sanity. Just a couple of quotes as we close out here, A.J. In the Middle Ages, castration was a punishment. Kamala Harris would make it a financial reward. She said so back in 2019, and she's obviously running for president again in 2028. Watch out. Leah Thomas says, go tuck yourself. And about what happened to the military under Joe Biden, loyalty to the rainbow outranked loyalty to the flag. And thank God that's gone out of our military now. AJ, thank you so much for your time, and thank you so much for the book, The Curse of the Bearded Lady. Get it now. AJ, thanks.
0: Thank you, brother. We love you. You keep fighting.
2: All right. You got it. It's the Nightcap, and we roll on in just moments on 700 WLW.
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14: Tri-state truckers and emergency services facing a financial squeeze tonight as diesel prices surge to record highs. With the 11 o'clock report, I'm Travis Laird. Breaking now, tri-state truckers, freight logistics firms, and emergency services are feeling the severe sting of record fuel costs tonight as diesel surges past $6.50 a gallon nationally, nearly $7 in northern Kentucky. Local owner-operator Felix Rivero paid nearly $1,200 to fill his semi in Florence today. He spoke with our news partner WCPO, while Cincinnati-based freight giant TQL warns higher shipping costs will soon hit grocery and retail shelves. The fuel surge is also battering municipal budgets, with Ludlow Fire Chief Michael Stewart reporting a $3,000 monthly jump in diesel expenses for emergency vehicles now. Let's take a look at the latest traffic and weather together. Still looking pretty good. No major accidents or slowdowns to report. Do need to mention 75 South right lane is closed due to a little repairs, but looks like everything's moving pretty smoothly.
13: Now, the latest forecast from the Jake Sweeney Chevrolet Weather Center. 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Together, let's drive.
15: As we head for daybreak on Tuesday, still overcast skies, a 7 a.m. temperature of 59 degrees. Now, through our Tuesday, it's limited sunshine, a high of 73, and those mostly cloudy conditions persist at night and a low down to 60. From your severe weather station, I'm 9 First Warning Chief Meteorologist Steve Raleigh. 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
14: Yep, we're looking at 60 degrees, overcast skies at beautiful historic Lunkin Airport. Also, I think I said 75 South right lane closed. Didn't say where. That's at Ronald Reagan Cross County Highway between Ronald Reagan and the Norwood Lateral. It's not the whole road. It's pretty long road. Air travelers along the eastern seaboard are still facing massive delays tonight after contractors accidentally severed a primary Verizon fiber optic cable along an Amtrak line in New Jersey. That cut the critical radar feeds to Philadelphia air traffic control, which then triggered an hours-long stop at Newark, Philadelphia, JFK, and LaGuardia before the flights slowly resumed late today. That will have ripple effects throughout tomorrow if you're flying. Probably going to want to show up early. In Cincinnati, parents, teachers, and school officials held a rally tonight to build support for Issue 4 on the November ballot. The proposed 5-year emergency property tax levy would cost homeowners $245 annually per $100,000 of property value, generating $66 million a year to prevent teacher layoffs and school consolidations. Ohio leaders are making a unified push to bring the nation's newest military facility to Dayton. Governor Mike DeWine and Senators Moreno and Husted submitted Ohio's formal bid today to land the new United States Space Academy at Wright-Patterson Air Force Base, competing against Florida, Texas, and Nevada. In Hyde Park, tenants at the historic Allais Apartments say unresolved water damage and suspected black mold persist 2 months after July's flash flooding. Building owner PLK Communities says specialized contractors are actively executing interior repair plans while balancing long-term restoration goals. I'm sure that's all right. In Northern Kentucky, Gallatin County authorities have arrested 23-year-old Kyle Reynolds and 29-year-old Phyllis Culp on severe child abuse charges. Deputies took the couple into custody after elementary school staff spotted two siblings arriving with facial bruising and bite marks. Both children are receiving care at Cincinnati Children's Hospital. And finally, on a lighter note, Alaska's Katmai National Park has officially launched Fat Bear Week 2026. The popular bracket tournament pits reigning champion 32 Chunk and other massive brown bears against each other as online voters select a bear that best bulked up on salmon for winter hibernation. Just to clarify, they're not going to fight. They're just see who's the biggest. Your 11 o'clock news is a service of Mike Castrucci Chevy. Mike Castrucci Chevy and R&L Carriers. Next update at 11:30. Breaking news anytime. Travis Laird, News Radio 700 WLW.
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2: Into the third hour of tonight's nightcap, of premiering next week the first full season, with the red season finally, mercifully over. And we begin in this hour with an hour of sports for the out of sorts with our friend the Furball, Andy Furman, who says he's really not prepared to talk to me tonight, but will anyway. And that's just the kind of guy he is. And God bless him for that, because I need the content. Andy, how are you?
23: Well, you know, it's not that I didn't prepare myself to talk to you. It's really, you know, you got it wrong. It's like I didn't want to talk to you. There's a difference.
2: Oh,
23: but that's okay.
2: That is a
23: difference.
2: I'm glad
23: you're back. I'm glad you're back. I really am.
2: Yeah, next week, man. It's the new season of the nightcap, and it's all new.
23: I can't wait. And let me just say that for all my Jewish friends listening tonight, I hope they had a wonderful Yom Kippur and a wonderful new year to come. I mean, really, it's funny because your starting of the nightcap coincides really with the new year for the Hebrew people. So it's great. It really is.
2: Today was Yom Kippur.
23: Ended at sundown tonight.
2: Did you spend the day atoning for your many sins?
23: Yes, I did. Yes, I did. Yes, and I fasted too.
2: Well, and also Yom Kippur, as I understand it, I'm not Jewish, but in me, you can help me understand this better since you are, Andy. Do you spend the day apologizing to people that you've wronged over the last year?
23: You kind of cleanse your soul.
2: Other than forgiveness. Other than this call right now, you've not called me earlier, so you can apologize.
23: You only get one call.
2: You can apologize.
23: Only getting one call.
2: You can apologize to me right now. How did you wrong me in the past year, Andy?
23: By getting to know you better.
2: Really. I
23: can honestly say I don't think that we wrong one another. I can honestly say that. I think that we've become pretty good friends, really.
2: Yeah, I think so, too. I would agree with that. But
23: there's a trust and a caring factor going both ways.
2: There are many references.
23: Important.
2: There are many references you've made to me on and off the air, though, in the last year about my wife, suggesting that you've got some kind of relationship going on behind my back with my wife.
23: No, I wouldn't do it behind your back. I'd do it in front of you, but we're very good friends.
2: Some people pay for that.
23: I know. I understand. It's okay. You know what, Doc? Honestly, I don't have the strength or energy to even think of that direction. Really, I'm tired. You know what I mean? I do a lot of things that I love to do.
2: Believe me,
23: Andy.
2: And
23: that's low on my list.
2: She is.
23: Been there, you know what? Been there, done that.
2: Let me say this. There are times when my wife really drains me. So I can understand you're older than I am. So how that would be problematic for you if you chose to go in that direction behind my back or in front of me. You probably don't have the stamina because I barely do. So I understand.
23: Well, I mean, because I put my energies in other things, the things that I really like, the creative things. But let's go down the road in a different way. Let's
2: okay.
23: take a U-turn
2: right.
23: over here. You know, we talk about sports, and I love sports, and there's been a lot of meals on my table, and I just enjoy it. I enjoyed it as a kid before I got paid to do anything. I just like doing it. I like the competition. I like rooting for teams. I don't enjoy gambling because I don't gamble, although I worked at many racetracks throughout my career. I just don't gamble. It's not in my blood, so that's fine. But, you know, I think one of the key things in sports is having a villain. You know what I'm saying? It makes the rooting interest a lot better. In basketball, you have to say, like, LeBron James is a villain. You either love him or you don't like him. I'm not going to use the word hate. I don't think hate, but they're a villain. Will Chamberlain was like a villain, you know? And baseball, I don't really know who the villains are right now. I guess successful players are villains. That's basically the way it is. And they're booed, and people come out to root for them or root against them. Like, look, for years when the Yankees dominated baseball, they were the villains. Boston Celtics were the villains. I got to say right now, in college football, and you may laugh when I say this, and you're a big college football fan, I think Lane Kiffin is a villain.
2: Well,
23: I think
2: no
23: he's
2: question.
23: Good for the college game. But I think he's great for the game, and I'll tell you why. That game Saturday night, I watched the game LSU against his Ole Miss team. And obviously he bolted Ole Miss to go to LSU, so there was a factor there, a revenge factor.
2: Yeah, his team got his clock cleaned.
23: Right, there's no doubt. It was a great game. I watched the entire game. And
2: I watched.
23: Unbelievable. But I don't think there would have been that hype or interest if Lane Kiffin was not the coach. Think about that. I think it was all about Lane Kiffin. And why I consider Lane Kiffin somewhat of a genius. And let me tell you this, we'll clear the air right here now. He's a tremendous coach. He's a great coach. Wherever he was a great coach. Florida Atlantic, USC, Tennessee, Ole Miss. He was a great coach. Won like, what, 11 games last year? 11 games, I think he was 11-3 at Ole Miss last year. So I think he's just a great coach. You know, what he does outside of coaching, that's his business. But what he does is makes him, in my mind, a genius. You never, ever hear media talk about or criticize his players. He covers that with his persona, with his craziness. Though he only did last week for practice, this is a genius move. He knew there was going to be a lot of heckling and booing and harassing his team going on the field there in Oxford, Mississippi. So he had the frat boys at LSU come down for practice and do that harassing during the week. That's genius. He did not skip a beat. He did not go in any direction. He didn't miss a thing, except he lost the game. But he didn't miss a thing. He covered everything. And again, you never hear them talk about his quarterback, his players, whatever. They talk about him. And I think kids in college right now cannot handle that criticism as a pro can. And we know they're somewhat pros, really, but they're at a younger age.
2: Well, they're hold on just a second, Andy. They're getting paid like they're pros. They ought to be able to handle the pressure and the scrutiny.
23: Well, they're not used to it. That's the thing. It's a first-time scrutiny thing for them. And sometimes they can't handle it, the psyche. And also, there's another factor. They have to handle scrutiny, and then after Saturday, go to the classroom on Monday and get it from professor may say joking, hey, what happened there, Frankie? Mr. Snap? I mean, this is a different aspect altogether than a pro situation. Although, yeah, you're right, they're getting paid, but these are kids. They're still kids and they're students.
2: Yeah, but many of them, again, grew up as five-star athletes in high school, and they get all of the attention nationally coming before they even set foot on a college campus.
23: You just said the right word, attention, not criticism. But remember, in high school, maybe they're playing in front of maybe tops 5,000 people. They're playing in front of 60,000 people. There's a difference. There's a major difference.
2: Yeah, I can see that. I tell you who some people thought was a genius in the NFL who's proving not to be at a brand new location, and that's the former coach of the Miami Dolphins and now the offensive coordinator for the Los Angeles Chargers, Mike McDaniel.
23: Man.
2: That dude, I mean, the first time I saw Mike McDaniel, I'm going, okay, don't judge a book by his cover. You know, he looked like this little nerdy guy who didn't know a football, I don't know, from
23: Looks like a high school chemistry teacher.
2: Yeah, he does. And the chemistry is not right on that Chargers team after yesterday.
23: That's for sure.
2: And it certainly wasn't right, which is the reason he got asked not so kindly to leave Miami. This guy, I don't know what kind of a future he's got in the pros, because he's proving to be not quite the genius everybody made him out to be.
23: And the quarterbacking situation right there is, I mean, I remember when they drafted them. I mean, I don't see it. And I feel bad for Jim Harbaugh, because I think he's a heck of a coach, but you know he's not going to stand for this much longer. He's going to take over the duties of McDaniel. McDaniel's going to be relieved, I'm telling you, because that team is better on paper, at least, than what they're doing on the field right now.
2: Everybody was talking before the season about the Chargers possibly being a Super Bowl team. We could have the Chargers and the Rams against each other in Super Bowl 61 there at SoFi. And you know what? I don't know that either team is going to be in the Super Bowl. Maybe professional football will leave Los Angeles again after this season, Andy. This is not turning out good, and it's only 2 weeks, but, you know.
23: Well, and that's the key. I mean, you answered your own question. I mean, 2 weeks, you got to get the rust off, and really there's no spring training in football. And they'll get it together, but I don't know if they will get it together. I mean, I don't see it happening right now, and honestly – I watched the game. I watched these kids play, and I don't see Justin Herbert getting the job done. And really and truly, he may really now be somewhat of an overrated guy. I remember when he came out of college, they said he was the better of the two between him and Joe Burrow. I don't think there's even a choice. I shouldn't even mention the two in the same breath.
2: Oh, my goodness. And the way Joe looked yesterday against an awesome Houston defense. Now, mind you.
23: Yeah. Yeah.
2: The Bengals' offensive line still has a little bit to be desired as far as protecting their money man quarterback, number nine. That's always been an issue here. But Joe Burrow just has such great vision of the field and knowing how to get rid of the ball quickly. And the relationship between him and Ja'Marr Chase was on full display yesterday again with the amazing catches and him knowing where Ja'Marr was going to be at precise precision moments and getting the ball there. Just when you look at Joe Burrow's eyes, when you're behind, whether he's behind center or in the shotgun, and you look at his eyes, they're always moving. And he sees everything as it happens. Yeah, and do you know what I'm talking about? It's like...
23: You know what? I just need to stop you for a second because, you know, really and truly, it's been Joe Burrow, and it's been Joe Burrow for the last 5-6 years. The last two games have been Joe Burrow just happens to be the quarterback because it's been a defensive game.
2: Oh, yeah.
23: And the defense has won it. And no one's talking about... Look, I'm watching highlights on TV. All I do is see that Ja'Marr Chase, tremendous catch in the corner.
2: Yeah,
23: it was a great catch and a tremendous throw. But the two plays of the game that really stick out in my mind is when the Texans had fourth and an inch. It was like this is the length of a credit card, yeah. And the Bengals held them. Okay,
2: that was brilliant.
23: Then they had fourth and one again later in the game, and you know what they did? They went for the field goal, and it was short. Remember that?
2: Oh yeah.
23: I mean, you talk about an intimidating defense, and no one's talking about that. Why? I don't know, because Joe Burrow is quarterback. I know it's a quarterback league, but they're winning with a quarterback that's getting the job done, and he's always gotten the job done. But now he's got some help on the defensive side of the ball, and these guys, I mean, they didn't score a touchdown. What, they scored 6 points?
2: Yeah.
23: I mean, come on. I mean, you got to credit this defense. I mean, I just didn't see it coming. I did not see. And look, I work with Bucky Brooks on Sunday on Fox Sports Radio, and he had some questions going into the season about their defense, you know, and really and truly, yeah, they got Dexter Lawrence. I get it. But it's not just Dexter Lawrence. I mean, he's been tremendous, but they got a contingent of a defensive squad now with some depth. You know, keep your fingers crossed that there's no injuries. But I had my druthers going into Houston, and I think they were 3-point underdogs. I think it was the first time this year they were three and a half point underdogs yesterday going to Houston. You know, home game, Houston had it back to the wall, needing that win.
2: Well, the linebacker the Bengals got from Seattle, what's his name, Bofi or I can't remember his name, but he came up big in those defensive series against Houston yesterday again, like he did in the first game. I mean, the defense has gone from 31st to maybe maybe as high as 12th or 13th in the NFL, and I think they're just going to keep on gelling and improving as the season goes along, just from what I've seen so far. The evidence,
23: I think, one game at a time, 1 week at a time. You don't know what's going to happen. I mean, and also there's going to be the naysayers right now that would be saying, well, you know, I saw Tampa Bay lost yesterday again, so maybe they're not that good. So you got to wait for it to pan out. I mean, just wait and see. I mean, look, I'm looking at the Chicago Bears. They put up 59 points against Carolina the first week.
2: And then scored three.
23: Ben Johnson says, we're going to break the league. We're going to go for the league record for point scoring. And they lose 9-3 against the Vikings. I mean, you know, from week to week, you don't know. And there are some games that I picked, I thought for sure, I thought the Buccaneers would win. They lose at home to the Cleveland Browns, 23-19.
2: Amazing.
23: I mean, come on. That to me may be the shocker of the day.
2: Well, I think the key is don't give the Browns any bulletin board material before the game, like that announcer from NFL Network did. The Browns is the Browns after week one.
23: I don't think at this level bulletin board material means anything. It sure did
2: in the post game with the coach of the Browns, Todd Monken or whatever. He said, that's BS or something to that effect. He said, see you next week, and walked out of the press conference. He was hot about it, and I'm sure he used that in the locker room to fire him up.
23: I mean, Deshaun Watson, finally, he had a decent game with a 24-30, touchdowns, no turnovers. But Baker Mayfield, again, he had an INT. But, again, I just think there's the lack of running game there. I mean, I just don't see it yet. Cleveland only rushed for a team total of something like 44 yards yesterday. So it was Deshaun Watson passing and passed for 238.
2: Yeah,
23: and
2: had a good game.
23: I mean, I didn't see them beating Tampa Bay. I didn't see them beating a lot of teams this year, but I didn't see them beating Tampa Bay at Tampa Bay when they needed that win. You know, all of a sudden when you're 0-1, you know, all of a sudden it becomes like life and death. You got to get that first win. You got to get it. And all of a sudden you get that tight butt. And these teams right now that are 0-2, and you expected them to do something like the Chargers and Tampa Bay,
2: right,
23: they have their backs to the wall. I mean, it's like to do or die. I mean, if you look at the percentages of teams that go to the playoffs at 0-2, it's something like 12.5%. So it's not good. Their back is to the wall already.
2: Yep. Houston and Tampa Bay, the Bengals' two first victims are 0-2. We'll see how good the Bengals are when they travel to Pittsburgh next week. Andy, thank you so much for atoning from your previous past behavior on this show. And I really I really appreciate it, brother. Take care. You're a mensch, I like to say.
23: Thanks.
2: The Nightcap continues our hour of sports for the out of sorts right after this break.
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15: A major First Amendment showdown at the White House as television networks boycott presidential coverage following the revocation of press credentials. For the 1130 Report, I'm Travis Laird. Breaking now. A heated constitutional battle is underway in Washington tonight after CNN, MS Now, and Political filed an emergency federal lawsuit against the Trump administration for deactivating their press badges. The lawsuit alleges unconstitutional viewpoint discrimination after reporters were barred from executive grounds. In a show of solidarity, all five major broadcast television pool networks refused to bring camera crews to a White House ribbon cutting on the South Lawn today, announcing all TV pool coverage of presidential
7: presidential events is canceled indefinitely. Yes, that includes Fox. Vice President J.D. Vance defended the restriction, saying access is a privilege rather than a constitutional right. A federal judge considers an emergency restraining order. Now we're taking a look at the latest traffic and weather together. Looks like no major accidents or slowdowns to report throughout the tri-state this hour.
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15: As we head for daybreak on Tuesday, still overcast skies, a 7 a.m. temperature of 59 degrees. Now, through our Tuesday, it's limited sunshine, a high of 73, and those mostly cloudy conditions persist at night and a low down to 60. From your severe weather station, I'm 9 First Warning Chief Meteorologist Steve Raleigh. 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
7: Thermostat holding strong at 60 degrees Fahrenheit and overcast skies at beautiful historic Lunkin Airport. Travel headaches from today's massive Northeast air traffic control outage are still spilling over tonight after contractors accidentally severed a fiber optic cable in New Jersey. Meanwhile, record diesel prices climbing past $6.50 a gallon are squeezing tri-state fire departments, with Ludlow Fire Chief Michael Stewart reporting a $3,000 monthly jump in fuel costs for emergency vehicles. Ohio leaders are making a unified bipartisan push to land the nation's newest military education facility in Dayton. Senators Moreno and Husted, along with Governor Mike DeWine, formally submitted Ohio's bid today to build the United States Space Academy at Wright-Patterson Air Force Base and Wright State University, competing against Florida, Texas, and Nevada. Northern Kentucky, Gallatin County deputies have arrested 23-year-old Kyle Reynolds and 29-year-old Phyllis Culp following a severe child abuse investigation. Elementary school staff spotted 6- and 8-year-old siblings arriving with black eyes and human bite marks. Police say Culp applied makeup to conceal the injuries before sending the children to school, both siblings receiving care at Cincinnati Children's Hospital. Cincinnati parents, teachers, and school officials rallied tonight for Issue 4 on the November ballot. The 5-year emergency property tax levy would generate $66 million annually to prevent district budget cuts, teacher layoffs, and school consolidations, costing homeowners $245 a year per $100,000 of property value. In Central Ohio, organizers at the Lost Lands Music Festival dispatched heavy-duty commercial tow trucks to winch hundreds of cars and RVs out of thick mud free of charge. Heavy overnight storms soaked parking fields in Perry County, stranding attendees trying to reach paved roads and local airports. And finally, Alaska's Katmai National Park has officially launched Fat Bear Week 2026. The popular annual bracket challenge pits reigning champion 32 Chunk and us other massive brown bears against each other as online voters select the bear that most bulked up on salmon ahead of winter hibernation. Next update at midnight. Breaking news anytime. Travis Laird, News Radio 700 WLW.
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1: All right, part number two of our hour of sports for the out of sorts. And this guy usually is out of sorts. He's been kind of out of commission lately. We'll get into that in a moment. But he is the original sports commando. Not crawling up on any billboards this year, that's for sure, for a number of reasons. Number one, primarily the Bengals are looking pretty good. We'll get into that too with Wildman Walker. Wildman, hello, good evening. How are you, my friend?
2: I'm getting better day by day, getting stronger, better day by day. The therapists here are outstanding, and I'm getting better, and it won't be long. I'll be discharged from this place, and I get back to normal.
1: So when you say discharged from this place, some people might think prison, and maybe it's maybe it feels a little bit like prison sometimes, but you've been going undergoing physical therapy and rehab to try and get more mobile. For years, yeah, you've been dragging around your legs there, and they're trying to get you in a better position so you can walk upright like the rest of us. Tell me how it's going so far.
2: Well, I'm at Indian Springs facility rehab in Oakley, yeah, and then I've been here, be going on a month. It's over a month now. I do therapy two times a day, and over an hour, about 90 minutes of that day. And you know, I'm a lot stronger than what I was. I'm able to you know, push up out of the chair. And because when I got here, I was in not bad shape, but I wasn't in great shape. I needed some assistance. So it's I like to tell people, Gary Jeff, and you can relate to this. It's not a sprint; it's a marathon. You know, it's not going to happen overnight. I got to keep at it. Once I get home, I'll have therapy there like 3 days a week, which will help. And then I'll be ready to go. I mean, my goal is not to use my scooter, you know, or my walker. I mean, I'm able to move, you know, go a certain distance and, you know, be okay. So in my house, it's not that big of a house. I don't have that many obstacles to deal with. So I'm just, you know, I've taken the bull by the horns here. I've said to myself, you got to get mobile, wild man. You got to get up and start doing this. And then one thing I've been swearing on when I get home is to get out of that chair once an hour and walk around, not sit in that chair for 5 and 6 hours. And that's where a lot of people's problems begin. You sit in that damn chair and you don't get up. Yeah. Well, I'm going to be getting up every hour and walking around, then sit down. But getting up every hour, walking around, sit down. And that's where it is. And keep those muscles moving. Plus, I'll be doing the, you know, the exercises and whatnot.
1: Sure. I tell people all the time, moving is paramount to continued health. And especially as we get older. I've had this terrible sciatica for the last week, Wildman, on my left side. And it's incredible how much pain I am. And I am in more pain, actually, when I'm laying down than when I'm walking around, believe it or not. And I'm dealing with that and trying to do exercises and all of that to get myself right again. I'm on my feet, you know, 7-8 hours a day. Sure. when I'm bartending at Crow's Nest or at the Sitting Bull. So it's a struggle too. But you have a Facebook page under Dennis Walker, and if people want to contribute to your GoFundMe page, they can go there, right?
2: Yeah, yes, they can. And so far, I've had a lot of people, because it's kind of blown me away how much money I've received already to, you know, to offset a lot of my expenses when I get out of here, because I haven't been working to do anything extra to make any extra money. And I really didn't want to do this, you know, but then my buddy John, my real good buddy John, who lives in California, he said, look, man, he goes, for all the years that you did stuff for people on the radio, charity-wise and that, he goes, you know, it's all about giving back. He said, go ahead and do it. So I got a buddy of mine, I just set it up, and so far they've responded, you know, and every other day I check and I go, wow, I got

0: another $50 or another $100. So it's been great. And if people can donate, hell, you know, every little bit helps. It really does. And I appreciate it very, very much because, you know, I'm one of those guys like to give back too. Even when I get out of here, if there's a charity I can be involved in, like Autism or Autism Rocks, which I've been heavily involved in, you know, that would be that's something I always like to be involved with. So,
1: all right,
0: you know, that one hand watches the other. You know what I'm saying?
1: Sure. Coming up this coming Saturday night, something else that is near and dear to your heart. With all the years you spent at Annie's when you were with WEBN, there is a special tribute to the former owner of that place, Pete Georgeton, by the legacy rock band Prisoner, which played at Annie's all the time, and you know all these guys, including Greg Anderson, the longtime lead singer of Prisoner, and they're going to play an outdoor show at the old Annie's location this coming Saturday, right?
0: Oh, I can't wait. I'm counting the hours. I'll be on stage. I'm introducing them. I guarantee you I get to introduce them. And I'll probably have to ride my scooter up on the stage, but that's okay because I've seen the stage and I can get up there. And I'm really looking forward to this. I mean, you know, Prisoner played there so many times, and it's really cool that Greg and Tim Keys got together and said, let's do something as a tribute to Pete Georgeton, who was one hell of a guy, man. I mean, I owe Pete so much for having me be involved down in Annie's over the years. If I had a dollar for every time I walked through that door, I'd probably be driving a Rolls Royce, Gary Jeff. I had so many damn good times down there, and it just seems like home there, and it'll really be cool. His two brothers will also be, I think we'll be recognized them, and it'll be a celebration of a Pete, and it'll just be a hell of a time because the band has really been working hard to get to do some of those old Prisoner songs. So it's gonna be a asses to elbows show, and I can't wait to be part of it.
1: All right, fantastic. That's this coming Saturday night. What time, Wild Man?
0: I believe 7 o'clock.
1: Okay, and looking like you probably will have pretty decent weather for it, too. I don't think there's any rain
0: absolutely.
1: For an outdoor
0: show. We don't need any of that, yes. And they don't have too many outdoor shows there. So, and they've got a great stage there. So if it's outdoors and the weather's good, it's going to be perfect. And I can't wait.
1: All right, so let's get to brass tacks. Bengals 2-0. After their defense put on another stunning display of shutting down the Houston Texans, at least they shut them out of the end zone, and I was so glad to see that, Wild Man. The score's 20-6, and Houston's driving there at the end of the game. Bengals are obviously going to win the football game, but I didn't want them to allow them to get in the end zone, and you know what? They didn't. They locked it down. What'd you think?
0: Oh, the defense, without a doubt, won that game. And the defense the past two games has really improved. I mean, if you're a Bengals fan, you've got to love what you're seeing here. I mean, we had 4 sacks yesterday.
1: Yeah.
0: Shamar Stewart got a sack. Dexter Lawrence. Dexter Lawrence, you know, he had 2 tackles, 1 assist. But his presence, Gary Jeff, on the defensive line has paid huge dividends so far. I mean, they're having to double and triple team him, and he's still getting through there. And then you can see that the players rally around him. That guy's a stud. He could own this town, Dexter Lawrence. He's really good.
1: Well, you know
0: in
1: what?
0: The long run.
1: You get done with your rehab, maybe you can do the sexy Dexy, Wild Man. Maybe that should be your goal.
0: You know, while the O line needs to protect Joe Burrow more, and we all know that. And Orlando Brown didn't have a great day. I mean, Houston's got a good front four and some great linebackers that can blitz. Joe Burrow went in when it needed to be done. He found Ja'Marr Chase for 2 touchdowns. Let's not forget that Joe Burrow didn't throw any picks yesterday, and when he needed to get the pass that would count. I mean, he hooked up with, T. Higgins for 7 catches, I believe?
1: Oh, yeah.
0: And Ja'Marr Chase, maybe it was 7, either one. His 2 guys were out there, and when he needed them, they caught the football. And Ja'Marr Chase, 2 touchdowns, right? That first one, Gary Jeff, that was Jerry Rice-like. I mean, I don't like this. Jerry Rice-like.
1: Well, they're comparing it to the Odell Beckham catch where he made with the one hand that everybody always looks to for the greatest catches.
0: Odell Beckham ain't in the class of Jerry Rice, buddy boy.
1: I don't think he's in the class of Ja'Marr Chase either. to be honest with you.
0: Ja'Marr Chase is so good. I mean, the guy, the ball gets in his hands, it stays in his hands. And to twist his body and know where that line was to get his two toes down.
1: It's crazy.
0: I mean, it's mind-blowing. It really is.
1: What I love.
0: So we're 2-0, baby.
1: What I love so far about the Bengals offense, and you mentioned the problem still with the offensive line and protecting Joe, which is going to be a tough task for any offensive line because of the way the Bengals run their offense. And it's just, you know, but they are taking what the defense gives them. And it's two separate games. Against Tampa Bay, they couldn't get to Ja'Marr. They were blanketing Ja'Marr Chase. So what'd they do? They went to the tight ends. They went to Gesicki over and over again. They went to Drew Sample. They went to the other receivers very well. And T. Higgins and Ja'Marr Chase really weren't that much of a part of that win, which was a major win in the first game. And this time around, Ja'Marr didn't get as many receptions as T, as you mentioned, but you really didn't see many completions to the tight ends in this game, and it's because the Bengals, Joe Burrow, took advantage of what that defense was given. And that's not a slouch defense in Houston. The Texans may be
0: 0-2. No doubt.
1: It's lauded as one of the best defenses in the entire league. And the Bengals, I think they did very, very well against that Houston defense in Houston.
0: So in the words of Bill Belichick, it's on the Pittsburgh who are reeling. Aaron Rodgers is really, I'm sorry to say this, is starting to show his age. He just cannot move out of the pocket. The Steelers, I mean, it's a rivalry that goes back, but there's a damn good chance the Bengals can come out of there 3-0.
1: Did you expect that beginning of the season?
0: I had the Houston game as a loss. I just felt like that was going to be tough to pull out. I mean, because every road game is just so hard. And to see how the Bengals defense has come around so far, I mean, we've had no injuries so far, and guys seem to be improving, and the guys seem to be tackling well too. They seem to really be tackling well. There's not many of that arm tackling stuff. I've seen a lot of good tackling out there.
1: Yeah,
0: I think the sky's the limit right now. And you got to be, you know, Al Golden's got to be vastly, vastly improved with this.
1: Do you predict that the terrible towels will turn into crying towels for the Steeler fans next year?
0: I don't want to predict. I'm just saying the Bengals, a very good chance they can be 3-0 come Sunday and then come back here to play Jacksonville and be 4-0 before the bye week.
1: You know, it's unusual to talk to you and you don't have much goo.
0: I have some goo.
1: Oh, well, let's get to the goo.
0: Oh, I have some goo. Number one is the Cincinnati Reds, 72-84 as we speak. They will finish, Gary Jeff, under 500 and in last place in the NL Central. This year in the NL Central, they went 19-33. That is unacceptable, just unacceptable. And the blame goes to general manager Nick Kroll and his assistant Brad Metter. There's talk that Nick Kroll, I guess he's spoke to somebody. I haven't verified this. We've never seen it completely in quotes, that he's coming back. That is the most insane decision by any front office or ownership, that they're going to allow Nick Kroll to continue as general manager of the Cincinnati Reds along with Brad Metter. The team is a complete train wreck. Nick Kroll has been a colossal failure. He cannot return. They got to find somebody else. And when Barry Larkin comes out yesterday and said this team is in bad shape, that there's a lot of changes that need to be made. I mean, I was surprised that he said that. He said, look at this. He said, we don't match up against any of these teams. Some changes desperately need to be made. Well, you start changing, you start in the front office. And that's Nick Kroll and Brad Metter getting the hell out of here.
1: Well, you know, you can blame the general manager, and rightly so. But I had a discussion with somebody over the weekend, Wild Man, and they place the Reds' woes strictly on the shoulders of the ownership, because if they're bringing back Nick Kroll, that tells you everything you need to know about inertia and about a lack of willingness to change the whole complexity and the complexion of this team going forward.
0: Well, that goes back exactly what I've said, Gary Jeff, all year long about the ownership. Obviously, you know, Phil Castellini is not qualified to be dog catcher. I'm sorry, he just isn't. He's sperm lucky, and he's always been like a businessman. What he knows about baseball, you know, I forgot more about baseball, and it's really sad that this ownership the way they're acting. I mean, the minor league system is a mess. I mean, there's some, they're just not getting the job done, and the ownership, they're not going to sell this team. I mean, you can just keep talking to that dude, the cows come home. They're not going to give up a $1 billion operation. I mean, they're a $1 billion operation. That's how much they're worth.
1: I know.
0: The only thing they understand is people not showing up at the ballpark, and you still got the sheep out there that that go along with everything and don't complain. And then they're the first to complain when they're in last place. I mean, you got to start. Cutting some of the fat, and some of the fat is Nick Kroll, who's made terrible decisions, and Brad Metter, who's probably been whispering in his ear. And then you got Phil Castellini and their stupid stuff that they pulled on people. And Phil Castellini still hasn't lived down when he said, "Where are you going to go?" I mean, that rankled so many fans. That rankled so many fans.
1: Here's where
0: I really have the case of the goo. Really, case of the goo. Last Wednesday night, I went to the game against the Dodgers. It was 38 years ago to the day against the Dodgers that Tom Browning threw a perfect game. Do you think the Reds mentioned it at all on the scoreboard? No. Do you think anybody mentioned it on television, that fat slob John Sandsack? You think he mentioned it? No, they didn't mention it. They didn't mention it on radio. Here you had a guy that threw a perfect game 38 years ago to the day against the Dodgers were in town, and the Reds ignore that. I mean, that just shows where their head's at down there. It's up their ass. I mean, they just have no clue.
1: Okay.
0: It's Gary Jeff, it's sad.
1: I hate to be the goo be gone, wild man, but our time's up. That's a good dose of the goo to finish things off. Dennis Walker Facebook page, if you'd like to contribute to his GoFundMe page to help offset the cost of his rehab he's going through right now, and his Saturday outdoor concert at Annie's. Featuring
0: Prisoner.
1: Cincy
0: Rock Legends.
1: All right, wild man. I'll see you in church. Take care.
0: I'll talk to you. Start without me if I'm not there.
1: All right, bye. Oh, man. We'll put a finishing touch on this this nightcap. I almost said this wild man. This nightcap next on 700 WLW.
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1: My thanks again to Flash Phelps and his fall tour. If you missed it, should be up on the podcast immediately after the show at 700WLW.com under Gary Jeff Walker. Also, a big thank you to Jim LaBarbera, as always, the music professor. Love rock and roll archaeology. I hope you do too. A.J. Rice, the new book, Curse of the Bearded Lady. And, of course, my pals Andy Furman and the Wild Man, who you just heard. We'll be back with a full-fledged, brand-new season of the Nightcap next Monday night. Red season ends on Sunday. We're back on Monday and Tuesday. If there's not a basketball game or something else that management deems more important, we close out with our national anthem to honor America, the Star-Spangled Banner.

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1: A stage burglary at the center of a high-profile Ohio murder trial tonight as BCI investigators take the stand with the Midnight Report. Travis Laird breaking now. Testimony in Miami County centered on physical crime scene evidence today in the murder trial of former pastor and American Idol contestant Caleb Flynn. Ohio Bureau of Criminal Investigation Special Agent David Hammond testified that the damage to the garage side door was completely inconsistent with a break-in. Hammond told jurors there were no pry marks on the soft exterior wood and that the latch seemed to have been damaged while the door stood open, concluding that the scene was deliberately staged to mimic a burglary. On cross-examination, defense attorneys pressed investigators on the fact that despite tearing through attic insulation, police never located the 9mm murder weapon. Now, let's take a look at the latest traffic and weather together. Still looking pretty good. No major accidents or slowdowns to report, but way out west there, 74 and 1 and 275 got a little bit of a slowdown. Right two lanes blocked on 74 there beyond 128 due to a little maintenance going on, but no other major accidents or slowdowns to report.
0: Now, the latest forecast from the Jake Sweeney Chevrolet Weather Center. 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
2: As we head for daybreak on Tuesday, still overcast skies, a 7 a.m. temperature of 59 degrees. Now, through our Tuesday, it's limited sunshine, a high of 73, and those mostly cloudy conditions persist at night and a low down to 60. From your severe weather station, I'm 9 First Warning Chief Meteorologist Steve Rawley. 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
1: Temperature still holding strong at 60 degrees, right at 60 at beautiful historic Lunkin Airport. Sky a little bit overcast. A First Amendment showdown continues at the White House tonight after CNN, MS Now, and Politico filed an emergency federal lawsuit challenging the revocation of their press badges. All five major broadcast TV pool networks, yes, that includes Fox News, refused to bring camera crews to a South Lawn ribbon cutting today, announcing TV pool coverage of presidential events is canceled indefinitely while the White House launched its own direct online live stream channel. Travel headaches from today's massive Northeast air traffic control outage are still spilling over tonight after contractors accidentally severed a primary Verizon fiber optic cable along an Amtrak line in New Jersey. The rupture knocked out radar feeds to Philadelphia control, triggering hours-long ground stops at Newark, Philadelphia, JFK, and LaGuardia. Tri-State truckers and emergency services are feeling the severe sting of record fuel costs as diesel is surging past $6.50 nationwide and nearly $7 in northern Kentucky. Ludlow Fire Chief Michael Stewart reports a $3,000 monthly jump in diesel expenses for his emergency vehicles. Ohio leaders are making a unified bipartisan push to land the United States Space Academy at Wright-Patterson Air Force Base and Wright State University in Dayton. Senators Moreno and Husted, as well as Governor Mike DeWine, formally submitted Ohio's bid today. We're competing against Florida, Texas, and Nevada. In Cincinnati, parents and teachers rallied tonight for Issue 4 on the November ballot. The five-year emergency property tax levy would generate $66 million annually to prevent teacher layoffs and school consolidations, costing homeowners $245 a year per $100,000 of valuation. Finally, at the Toledo Zoo, officials have announced the name of their newest arrival. The zoo confirmed that a newborn male giraffe calf born last week has been named Stanley. Mom Ray and baby Stanley are thriving. Visitors can already catch a glimpse of Stanley at the Tower Ridge exhibit window. Next update at 12:30. Breaking news anytime. I'm Travis Laird, News Radio 700 WLW.
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10: Welcome aboard. Thanks for tuning in on this Tuesday morning. ATN, rated R for Remarkable. By the way, did you ever notice that there are certain shows that when they talk about their previews, they say, oh, coming up, we've got a really great show. Well, is that telling you that yesterday was a crappy show, that you shouldn't expect a great show the next day and all that sort? You notice on America's Trucking Network, I never say we're going to have a great show because that's a given. So anyway, we do have a little bit of a weather alert as far as some of the activity in the Atlantic, Tropical Storm Faye. And then in the Pacific, we got Tropical Storms Odalis and Tropical Storm Polo. Atlantic Faye is moving slowly southward, and they expect that to dissipate. It is going to possibly form a hurricane, but then it's going to dissipate rather quickly. So, again, that's good news. We'll talk about that in a couple minutes here. On the Pacific side, Disturbance 1, we talked about that last week. It's east-southeast of the Hawaiian Islands. Got an 80% chance of cyclone formation, but it is going to stay south of the island, so that should be pretty good. The only storms we need to really pay attention to is Odalis, likely to remain over the open waters during the next several days, but it is moving northwest. Now, it probably is not going to become a hurricane, but certainly a tropical storm or a disturbance could create a little bit of heavy waves and so on. The one to keep an eye on would be Polo. It's rapidly intensifying offshore of Mexico, and it's going in a northwesterly fashion, but it's awfully close to the coast there, and any turn to the east could present some problems. Well, not only for Mexico, but as it moves further up the coast. So we'll keep aware of that. And so, you know, again, as far as weather alerts are concerned, you have your weather app and you know what's going on out there. However, once in a while, you know, sometimes those weather apps aren't completely accurate. And if you run into any storms or any weather related instances that you're not, that weren't being predicted, make sure you let the people behind you know, and hopefully people in front of you will let you know. Because as I say, getting home is job one. And so I'm sure you do too. Interesting story, though, given the fact that that there's a tropical storm Faye in the Atlantic Ocean right now. Just on Friday, they talked about how the Atlantic hurricane season breaks a 60-year-old record. I guess, well, it still breaks the record, but the timing of it isn't all that great. Tropical Atlantic has been unusually quiet so far this season, so quiet that it just set a new record. 2026 Atlantic hurricane season kicked off on June the 1st, and so far, no hurricanes have formed. According to the National Oceanic and Atmospheric Administration, this is the longest stretch without a hurricane forming since at least 1966, when hurricane tracking began with satellite technology. On average, the first named storm of the season forms near the beginning of June, with the first hurricane forming by mid-August. So now we're almost to the end of September without a storm, at least a hurricane. So much for the predictions of the climunists, talking about global warming and that we're going to have nonstop horrible hurricanes. Remember all the predictions a couple of years ago? Because of rising tides, because of the water's warming and the temperature warming, and we're going to have all these horrible hurricanes. We're going to have six, seven major hurricanes hitting the United States. We didn't have any hitting last year, and so far this year, we haven't even had one form, so that's good news. And you might be asking, why do I say climunists? Well, you have the environmental movement, which has become more like a socialist communist movement, because everything the environmentalists want, they want to control everything. They want to control what you drive. They want to control where you drive and how far you drive. They want to determine where you live. They want to determine on how you heat your home, what you heat your home with, what you're allowed to use and not use, what you eat, what you don't eat, all along. It's all about control, and it has more in common with socialism and communism. So I just mash the two together, and I just call them climunists, because they are all about control. It is no doubt right now. I mean, when you look at some of the science, now, of course, they always say follow the science until the science doesn't match their wild predictions and their lies. This whole idea of follow the science, this climate stuff has been such a hoax. And I've said this for years. All this green, the Green New Steel and everything, buying in, having all these countries buy in to green energy and whatever. Europe right now is paying the price for that. They did away with their coal mines. They did away with their coal production, and they became totally reliant on wind and solar. Wind and solar aren't working over there and aren't working up to capacity. Everywhere wind and solar has been tried, it has not worked to the full capacity that it can totally replace fossil fuels. But Europe went so far into this, and then they said, well, okay, well, we can subsidize this with liquid natural gas, and, we don't have to do that here. We could just import it from our friend Russia. Well, how did that turn out for you? I mean, back in 2017, Donald Trump at the UN warned Germany that if they continued down the path of green energy, that they were going to be totally dependent and hostage to Russia. And I can still remember seeing that German delegation just kind of leaning in and smiling at each other like, oh, this fool, what's he talking about? 2017, 2022, Russia invades Ukraine. All of a sudden, some of the gas supplies get cut off, and Europe is went into a free fall, and they still haven't recovered. They're still very dependent on diesel, which comes from Russia. So all the predictions about all this stuff that was going to be done, wind and solar was going to take over, and it was going to do all these great benefits. It has never panned out. But anyway, getting back to this particular story, it's very interesting. There have been years when this first season hurricane hasn't formed until September, with the latest first hurricane record set back in 2002 by Hurricane Gustav on September the 11th. Later tied by Humberto on 2013. No hurricanes have formed so far this season. The climatological peak of the hurricane season is on September 10th, or was on September 10th, a date we have surpassed. Typically, by the season's peak, 8 named storms have formed, 3 of those being hurricanes, 1 a major hurricane. So far this year, there are 5 named storms, no hurricanes, and no major hurricanes. Very good. And the reason for this is El Nino. El Nino is an occurrence that happens anywhere from 2 to 7 years. It is a primary driver of the reduced activity in the Atlantic. El Nino phase involves warmer than average sea surface temperatures in the equatorial Pacific off the coast of South America. The warmer water creates lower wind shears in the Pacific, and those factors combined are the driving force, usually active Pacific hurricane season. However, the warmer waters have the opposite effect on the Atlantic hurricane season, mainly by creating a hostile upper-level wind environment. And see, you can impress your friends with this, you know, that you can talk about this knowledge about El Nino, you know, the next time you're around, and just impress your friends with this. It creates an upper-level wind environment with increased vertical wind shear. Higher wind shear will inhibit tropical waves from forming, becoming organized into a tropical storm, or limit the storm's ability. So we have this continuing thing. And again, El Nino is named El Nino because it's been around forever. It occurs every 2 to 7 years. So all this climate stuff about, oh, well, you know, we're going to have horrible hurricanes every year and so on. Well, what do they forget about natural occurrence? Oh, did they forget about the science of El Nino? Again, it's this nonsense from these people, and it's just absolutely infuriating that they've gotten away with this hoax for so long. Because look at the trillions and trillions of dollars that have been spent on green energy. Has it really produced what it was supposed to? Are our rates any cheaper as a result of using that? And is it sustainable as they say it is? And is it reliable? The answer to that is absolutely no. 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
11: The big story in NASCAR over the weekend was the fight. Bristol Motor Speedway has that effect on drivers. Following the Bass Pro Shop night race at the last Coliseum in Bristol, Tennessee, 2 gladiators, a.k.a. drivers, got into an altercation. Carson Hocevar and Ryan Blaney, referee Bob Pockras of Fox Sports.
12: Blaney came over to Hocevar, and once Hocevar saw that Blaney didn't want a discussion, Hocevar started throwing punches. He landed a couple. You saw Blaney's hat go flying. And look, quite frankly, when you look at the incident on track, you can understand why Blaney was upset, but it also appeared to maybe be a little bit of an overreaction on Blaney's part, in the sense that Blaney went to, you know, make the block. And Hocevar said, "You're not going to block me after I cut down on the inside." I assume that's Hocevar is probably leaving the track as these fans are still cheering behind me. People wonder if they're going to get penalized, and are they going to get penalized because of that? And I don't expect NASCAR to issue any penalties. They'll probably be a talking to, but that's about it. And I do see this as more emblematic of how drivers feel about Hocevar overall. They're kind of tired of the way he races. And so even if he wasn't 100% fault in this case, Ryan Blaney said, you know, we've had enough for him and the rest of the drivers. And, oh, by the way, congratulations. Joey Logano gets the big win.
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10: I'm Kevin Gordon, America's Trucking Network, 700 WLW. Thank you so much for listening. Here's a story to lift your spirits. You can toast the end of climate hysteria, or the fact that we have not had a named storm or a hurricane form. Donald Trump announced on September 13th the close of a golf tournament in Ireland. Trump said during the trophy ceremony of the Irish Open that he had been asked about the issue by everyone talking about the 10% tariff on Irish whiskey. He had said he'd been asked by Irish Prime Minister Michael Martin and even some of the golfers. Irish Open winner Shane Lowry was among them, Trump said. Everybody's been bugging me to do it, the Republican president said. And I said, on behalf of the United States of America, I'm going to take the tariffs off of Irish whiskey. Irish whiskey currently faces a standard tariff imposed by Trump on most imports from European Union, which was reduced from 15% to 10% in July. So if that doesn't make you happy, I don't know what does. I enjoy an occasional Irish whiskey. I prefer scotch, but we'll get to that here shortly. Trump announced in April that he was lifting certain tariffs on UK whiskey, which includes scotch and spirits made in Northern Ireland, creating an imbalance with Ireland. Trump's surprise announcement was met with loud whistling and cheers from the crowd of spectators. Now, watching the video of this, these golfers were happy to see him. The crowd was happy to see him and was chanting USA, USA before he even made this announcement. And then the chants got even louder. And the looks on everybody's face was just priceless. Everybody smiling, everybody enjoying the moment, whatever. So very good news there. Chris Swanger, president and CEO of Distilled Spirits Council of the United States, called Trump's announcement another positive step towards reducing barriers to spirits trade and said everyone would benefit from it during the coming holidays. The U.S. hospitality business businesses enter the critical holiday season, this action will provide a welcome boost to retailers, restaurants, and consumers and the American economy. So the next time you go in and you have an Irish whiskey or scotch, ask them if the price has been reduced because the tariffs are off and that should be passed through the consumer. Well, you can at least try. In May, the Irish Whiskey Association called for the tariffs to be removed, arguing that such a step would help many U.S. companies with Irish products and their portfolios to avoid uncertainty for consumers. Trump said on April the 30th, this didn't get a whole lot of press, or at least that I remember, that he gave the United Kingdom a tariff break on whiskey after King Charles III and Queen Camilla visited the White House. The King and Queen got to, this is a quote from Trump, the King and Queen got me to do something that nobody else was able to do without hardly even asking, Trump posted on social media. Scotch Whiskey Association said on July 24th that the zero tariff policy had come into effect. So those of you that like Irish whiskey and Scotch whiskey, you should have a little bit lesser price at the retail level if you purchase that or if you go to your friendly watering hole. But that's good news. Last week, we also got, and this is interesting because right after the Federal Reserve raised interest rates last week, the retail sales numbers came out, and it's interesting to see what's going on there. U.S. retail sales are surging. The Fed may make that harder to sustain. And, you know, all these people, you know, what have I been saying for months? I've been saying that our interest rates need to be lower, lower, lower. And all these people keep talking about how they need to slow down the economy to get inflation under control. You know, inflation doesn't matter that much if your wages are increasing faster than inflation. Yes, you would like to see prices come down. And depending upon what you buy, how you buy it, when you buy it, you can get around those price increases. You know, what you see, and I see this all the time, and I've mentioned this several times before. My wife and I, we share the grocery shopping duties. I've always been interested in grocery shopping from the time that I was a kid. I used to like to get up in the morning while my other four brothers were sleeping and go to the store with my dad. And he'd go in the morning or mid-morning or whatever, and he would go up to the store. And the reason he did that is that he was a manufacturer's representative. And so he had different clients that he represented them to, the Kroger, the IGA, International Grocers Association, and all these other stores at the time. And he would go there on Saturdays primarily to get the groceries, but also to see the placement of his items on the shelf. And he would notice that, you know, if there's a one facing and there was only one facing and the number of items on the shelf, and if that was empty, then that meant that obviously they need to buy more, or they need to give more shelf space. And part of the stuff, you know, before the computers and all that sort of stuff, I mean, we're talking back in the late 60s, early 70s. So you got that, you know, no computers at the time. So a lot of it had to be done by hand. And so he would report back to them and say, you know, hey, this particular product is really selling in this particular area. You may need a little bit more on the shelves. And so when he'd visit the buyers, he would give them that activity. And so I learned how to do grocery shopping. And my dad was frugal. And, you know, they'd teach me about, you know, if you're going down the grocery aisle and if you're looking at something that's eye level, generally, that's going to be more expensive than the item above it or below it. Generally, the lower priced items are below that area because, you know, you go in there and you see these prices and at eye level, because that's what catches everybody's eye and they just grab it. And I see this all the time now. I go into these stores and, you know, I almost feel, you know, you've seen those progressive commercials where people act like their parents and that sort of thing. But I can't help myself if I'm at the milk plate, if I'm at the dairy area and you've got the half gallons, basically half the, buy 2 half gallons and it's 50 cents lower than a full gallon. And people just go in there and they just open the thing, grab the gallon, put it in their cart. And I make mention to them that, hey, by the way, the half gallons are, you know, cheaper than that. And they go, oh, gee, I didn't notice that. You know, I see people going in, just grabbing the first thing they find. They don't even check dates. One of the things I found in some of the stores, look for the expiration date. Local store had butter on sale, Challenge butter for $2.99 a pound. I flipped it over and there was not all of them, but there was a couple of them that it had expired already. And so you got to pay attention to this stuff. You go to the bread aisle, you know, all the stuff is pushed up front and it may be expired in a couple of days. I generally try to get the one it's going to be a little bit longer. It takes me a little bit longer to do grocery shopping, but our bread doesn't spoil. It doesn't mold. Our stuff doesn't get bad. And we shop for bargains. The other day we went to the store. And, you know, when you pay attention to grocery prices and you know what you're doing, because you know when these items are going to be put on sale because it's in cycles. And so you buy a couple of the items to carry you over to the next sale. But we went to the store the other day and before all of the prices came off, we were up to $260. And then once the you hit pay and then all the discounts come off, we were down to $140-some, I think it was. It's just absolutely amazing just by hitting those sales and hitting the items. Now, once in a while, I mean, there's certain things that you just, you know, you got to bite the bullet on, but everything else you've saved pays off. But this retail sales are going gangbusters, And the Fed trying to slow that down is the dumbest damn thing I think I've ever heard. We'll pick this up on the other side of the break. I'm Kevin Gordon, America's Trucking Network, 700 WLW.
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1: Tri-State Truckers and Emergency Services are facing a financial squeeze as diesel prices continue to surge to record highs with the 1230 report. Travis Laird breaking now. Tri-State Truckers, freight logistics firms, and emergency services are feeling the severe sting of record fuel costs as diesel surges past $6.50 a gallon nationally and nearly $7 in northern Kentucky. Local owner-operator Felix Rivero spoke with our partner WCPO. He says he paid nearly $1,200 to fill his semi in Florence today, while Cincinnati-based freight giant TQL warns higher shipping costs will soon hit grocery and retail shelves. The fuel surge is also battering municipal budgets, with Ludlow Fire Chief Michael Stewart reporting a $3,000 monthly jump in diesel expenses for his emergency vehicles. Now
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2: As we head for daybreak on Tuesday, still overcast skies, a 7 a.m. temperature of 59 degrees. Now, through our Tuesday, it's limited sunshine, a high of 73, and those mostly cloudy conditions persist at night and a low down to 60. From your severe weather station, I'm 9 First Warning Chief Meteorologist Steve Raleigh. 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
1: That 60 degrees has held strong for four segments now. Still 60 degrees, still overcast skies at beautiful historic Lunkin Airport. Organizers at the Lost Lands Music Festival dispatched heavy-duty commercial tow trucks in central Ohio to winch hundreds of cars and RVs out of thick mud free of charge. Heavy overnight storms soaked camping fields in Perry County, stranding attendees who were trying to reach paved roads, highways, and local airports. And for the first time in its history, the Akron Zoo is celebrating the birth of a rare white-faced Saki monkey. Zoo officials announced the newborn primate doing well with his parents, Clementine and Toomey, and is now on view for visitors in the Primate Passage exhibit. And the UC Bearcats are preparing for one of the latest kickoffs in program history. The Big 12 Conference and UC Athletics confirmed the Bearcats' October 3rd road game against Arizona in Tucson will kick off at 11 p.m. Eastern on Fox. It represents Cincinnati's latest start time since facing Hawaii in Honolulu back in December 2008. Next update, 1 o'clock. Breaking news anytime. Travis Laird, News Radio 700 WLW.
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10: Yeah.
4: Here's your trucking forecast for the tri-state and the rest of the country. In the tri-state overnight, cloudy skies, the low down to 59. Mostly cloudy Tuesday, a high of 73. Mostly cloudy skies continue Wednesday with a slight chance of showers, highs again in the lower 70s. Partly sunny Thursday, a high of 73. Nationally, Tuesday and Wednesday bringing a moderate risk for excessive rain in parts of the southern Rockies, the southern high plains, and the southwest. Monday brought a slight risk of excessive rain for areas of the central Appalachians and mid-Atlantic into the Mississippi Valley.
10: 700 WLW, I'm Kevin Gordon. This is America's Trucking Network, talking about retail sales. And the headline, retail sales are surging. The Fed may make that harder to sustain. Why is the Fed making it harder for us in the people in the business community to have high retail sales, which affects the trucking industry, which affects the consumers? Because the more volume that is pushed through, the lower the prices. And if the items slow down on the shelves, there's going to be less necessity of filling those shelves and the shipments to the individual stores. That backs up. Then the LTL and the trucking industry, they suffer because they're not carrying goods often enough from the warehouse to the individual stores. And then, of course, when the warehouse starts backing up, they stop ordering product. The manufacturers slow down, and then the raw materials that go into there slow down, which affects the trucking industry all the way from the beginning, from carrying the raw materials to the factory or to the processing plant, from the processing plant to the wholesaler, from the wholesaler to the retailer. And it all just slows down. Why in the world would you want to slow that down? You would want to make sure that we, and as Kevin Warsh pointed out last week, we are in an economy right now where we are at 4.1%. The last time that we had high employment,

calling the Fed on a regular basis. I posted that phone number on my Facebook page, and I will probably bring it up again sometime, but I didn't bring the number with me today. But I'm going to keep calling them and telling them, what in the hell are you got? Well, I'm going to be very polite about it, but why are you raising interest rates when everything else is looking good? You know, they didn't, you know, they keep whining about the fact that, well, inflation has been very high for the last 5.5 years. So why is it now that you suddenly decided that you were going to rein it in when back in 2024, apparently that wasn't an issue? You were more concerned about the labor market, and you decreased interest rates by 0.5 percentage point 6 weeks before an election to get Kamala Harris elected. So don't tell me that the Fed isn't political. And why Kevin Warsh, and well, you know, he is up against it. He's got 11 people on the board, and they're the people that vote. So, you know, most of those don't like Trump. As a matter of fact, one of them, Trump has been trying to remove from them, but for good reason. Mortgage fraud. Go figure. We have somebody who commits mortgage fraud in charge, sitting on the Federal Reserve Board of Governors, who controls interest rates. An economist who doesn't know the difference between a primary residence and a investment property. Go figure. But anyway, story for another day. Well, actually, we talked about it last week. Anyway, let's see. Retail sales rebounded sharply in August as households boosted purchases on a range of goods while also spending more at restaurants and bars, reinforcing the economy's resilience, even as consumers grow more anxious about high inflation. Now, let's see. Combining these two stories, because they're two basically really good stories, and I'll see, make sure I hit all the different points here. Let's see. The headline here, retail sales are surging. The Fed may make it harder. Robust retail sales underscores economy's resilience. Inflation pressures build. The stronger than expected report from the Commerce Department on Wednesday prompted economists to upgrade their gross domestic product growth estimates for the third quarter. Inflation jitters were underscored by news of surge in import prices last month, amid strong increases in the cost of capital. Cost of capital, that means interest rate. When you borrow money for capital improvements or whatever, that is called cost of capital. In order to attain that money, it costs you money, which is interest rates, which is basically what the Fed raised, and that every other rate, whether it's credit card, auto loan, truck loan, car, I said credit card, and then eventually mortgage, are affected by these interest rate hikes from the Federal Reserve. The reports follow data of the month showing producer and consumer prices accelerated in August while the labor market regained its poise after wobbling through the summer. Now, those numbers for the for inflation, when they drill down to the core, which is what supposedly the Federal Reserve generally concentrates on, that was in the 2.4%, 2.5 range, which is a lot closer to that than 2.7, which it was earlier in the year. Federal Reserve on Wednesday, they talked about that being raised. And as a matter of fact, they're saying that that raise of 0.25 percentage point puts that rate between 3.75 to 4.0. Now, some of the stories are indicating that that might be somewhere in the neighborhood. Let me see this other story ahead, that the actual effect of it, the median projection among Fed policyholders, puts the rate around 4.1 at the end of both 2026 and 2027. So they're still expecting even more rate increases from the Fed. The pace of underlying, let me see, this is from James McCann, senior economist at Edward Jones. The pace of underlying consumer spending looks to be advancing at a healthy rate. This should help provide some assurance around the resilience of the America, of the U.S. economy. No kidding. That's what everybody talks about time in and time out. The resilience of the American economy. Basically, the resilience of the American people. We figure out a way to fix things, to get things done for our families, for our businesses, and for ourselves. You know, basically what we need is

0: government to get the hell out of the way. Resilience U.S. economy in the face of increasing short-term headwinds to growth, including higher interest rates, a renewed spike in oil prices, and trade disruptions. Retail sales jumped 1.2% last month, and it was across the board, as they talked about, the largest increase since March after a revised 0.5% drop in July, according to the Commerce Department Census Bureau. Economists polled by Reuters had forecasted retail sales, which are mostly goods and not adjusted for inflation, would rebound by 0.8%. So at 1.2%, they were 50% off. So it's once again, it's the economists. They always rely on them and they always go to them. And of course, as we've said, economists are experts at explaining tomorrow why their predictions from yesterday didn't happen. And so, again, the U.S. economists, they say. So anyway, getting back to the story here. Let's see, where did we leave off here? The decline in July was the first in 9 months. Sales increased 6% year-over-year basis in August. Last month's increase also partially reflected higher gasoline prices, which lifted receipts at service stations by 3.1%. And isn't it remarkable that our inflation for last month was what, 4.1%? 3.1% of that was basically energy costs. When you looked at the energy costs, that's where the increase was. And I keep saying this. I mentioned that to Phil Flynn the other day when we were talking about oil prices and inflation, whether we agreed what Kevin Warsh did or did not do and all this sort of stuff. You know, if the federal, and I keep saying this, and it's kind of a joke, but, you know, really, if they really want to solve the issue, strap on a helmet, get in a plane, drop some leaflets or bomb the hell out of Tehran and get the mullahs to cave, because they have been the terrorists of the Mideast. They have been the bullies of the Mideast. I'm talking to Phil Flynn a couple of interviews ago. There has been a risk premium on oil, a terrorism premium, basically, since 1979. Finally, after 47 years, somebody stepped up to the plate. And none too soon, because they were on the verge. Everybody agrees that they were on the verge of developing a nuclear weapon. And if you want to see what it would be like to have a country with a nuclear weapon that you don't want to have a nuclear weapon, look what happened with North Korea. All the saber rattling that they've done has been taken more seriously because they now have a nuke. But at least they have some competence up there that realize that, you know what, if we set this off, we're going to get wiped out. The mullahs in Iran, they don't care about that. They figure that if they die on the cause, for the cause, the martyrdom and all this sort of stuff, there's 72 virgins waiting for them. And as I said, you know, maybe we ought to take a few of the IRGC, the Islamic Revolutionary Guard, take a 1,000 of those off the battlefield. And maybe word will filter back that after these 1,000 martyrs get there to heaven or their heaven, that they'll report back that, hey, there's not that many virgins up here. Stop the nonsense. You're not getting any. Anyway, I'm Kevin Gordon, America's Trucking Network, 700 WLW.
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0: 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Again, that time has changed. It's now 4 a.m. and 9 a.m. Eastern. Getting back to this robust retail sales, and I kind of go off on tangents sometimes here, but it's, driving some of these points home, it's important to kind of get the backdrop of what's going on as far as this economy. And again, I keep stressing that if you just read the headlines, if you just scroll through the headlines, if you notice, you'll see people sitting in a restaurant or sitting in a coffee shop or whatever when they get a chance, and especially you see the kids. They're just sitting there and they keep flipping, they're flipping with their thumbs, scrolling through different headlines and stuff. And if you're just doing the headlines, you're not going to get the full detail of everything that's going on. How many times on this program have we dug into the numbers, dug into the story, and found towards the end something that pretty much negates the entire story? Or the reasons why you scratch your head at the end of that story and you say, where do they come up with that headline? A lot of times they take the worst sentence of the story and place that as the headline. But yeah, getting back to the retail sales again, I guess we talked about that the sales increased 6% year over year. But with gasoline prices rising sharply this month, the inflation adjusted wages declining, August retail sales pace is unsustainable, so-called experts say. Again, this is what they, This is what they were saying back on Liberation Day, October or April the 2nd, 2025, when the tariffs went in. Oh, inflation's going to be out of control. It's going to be, we're going to go into recession. There's going to be layoffs. There's going to be whatever. Towards the end of the year, the end of 2025, even lying Jerry Powell, the head of the Fed, they kept saying that, oh, we're going to be seeing interest rates, or we're going to be seeing inflation increase as a result of tariffs. We're on the ready to raise interest or raise interest rates if inflation gets out of control. And even lying Jerry Powell at the end of December, 5 months before he left office, because his term was up in May, said that the impact of tariffs on the entire year was less than 3%. Now, if you have tariffs at 40%, 25%, 30%, whatever, you would think that that would reflect something like that if they were truly knew what they were talking about, that we would see high inflation. And again, I explain that when you have a country who has their salaries below the market, basically underpinning, you know, like a China or something like that, basically using slave labor or subsidized products and subsidized wages on at the factory level in some of these other countries, you're going to have a high margin between what it costs you to produce that item and then what you can sell it for. And so they can absorb some of that tariff. Then you have the exporter that gets that good and then sends it away. They absorb some of that tariff. Then the importer absorbs some of that tariff. The wholesaler absorbs some of that tariff. Then it gets to the retailer. They absorb some of that tariff. And then eventually it gets to the consumer. And so by that time, it's whittled down or it's watered down to where it's kind of meaningless. I remember last year, they had a big story about, we've seen this huge increase in inflation. Just look at items on the Walmart shelf. Well, what they did is they went in there and they cherry picked. And it was one item in particular where they said it had gone up 50%. And it was Kelly Clarkson cookware or something. Now, I don't know about you, but I don't know too many people that are going out and buying Kelly Clarkson cookware at all, let alone on a regular basis. So if that price goes up 50%, 100%, 200%, I really don't care because I'm not buying it. And we get further into this story and we keep talking about some of the items that are going up, the electronics, the imported computers, etc. Now, you know, if you're one of these people that have to be first on the block or first at the, when the new item comes out, when the brand new iPhone comes out, you've got to be in line to get that. Well, my friends, you're going to pay a price for that. Wait till those prices go down. And if they talk about the chip shortage, they were talking about the Mac computers, the iPads and the Xbox. You know, do you really need the latest and greatest? Wait a couple of months till those prices come down. And you know what? If they raise the prices with their and look at their profit margins, their profit margins are extremely healthy, shall we say? So if they are selling these products and making more of a profit, well, don't buy their products and see how fast those items come down. Now, one of the things I was seeing is that some of these pass-through costs that companies are trying to pass through their customers, they're becoming more of a margin builder than just a straight pass-through to the customers. You know, if you've got a charge that is either related to gasoline or to tariff or whatever, however you can pass that through, if you notice on your credit card bill when you're at a restaurant or something like that, sometimes they'll put on the bill there, or some of these restaurants have started saying that, okay, if you pay by cash, here's your fee or here's your amount. If you pay by credit card, here's the amount. And what they're trying to do is pass through what the credit card companies are discounting them. So if they're being reimbursed by these credit card companies, some of these companies are taking a 2.5% hit, a 1.5% hit based on how much volume they do. And they figured, well, shoot, we'll just pass that through to the consumer. All right. Well, if you get to a point where the bank or the credit card is only charging at 1.5%, but they're taking a 2.5% and adding that to your ticket or to your receipt, then that is increasing their margin as opposed to a straight pass through. We're seeing that in some of these fuel surcharges and stuff. We'll talk about that probably in a story tomorrow where we're talking about some of the stuff and the profit margins with some of these companies out there. But again, these things are there, and it's interesting to see how these retail sales are filtering through. Retail sales, excluding automobiles, gasoline, building materials, food service surged 1.4% of the month. Largest gain since September of 2024. Economists at Goldman Sachs have raised their GDP estimates. The third report, growth prospects for the quarter were boosted by a separate report from the Census Bureau showing business inventories jumping. A third report from the Labor Department showed import prices rebounding. So a bunch of good news there. Hey, we didn't get a chance to talk about oil and gas prices, which is I wish I could have gotten to it, but oil prices are down $4. West Texas Intermediate is down $4.55 a barrel to $95.75. Brent crude dipped below $100 a barrel today or yesterday, but settled just north of $100 at $100.13, down $3.74. Based on some good news coming out of the Middle East. Well, folks, we're up against clock here. Stay tuned for Red Eye Radio at the top of the hour. I'm Kevin Gordon, America's Trucking Network, 700 WLW.
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14: Tri-state truckers and emergency services facing a financial squeeze as diesel prices surge to record highs. With the 1 o'clock report, I'm Travis Laird. Breaking now, tri-state truckers, freight logistics firms, and emergency services are feeling the severe sting of record fuel costs tonight as diesel surges past $6.50 a gallon nationally and nearly $7 a gallon in northern Kentucky. Local owner-operator Felix Rivero spoke with WCPO. He says he paid nearly $1,200 to fill his semi in Florence today, while Cincinnati-based freight giant TQL warns higher shipping costs will soon hit grocery and retail shelves. In Ludlow, Fire Chief Michael Stewart reports a $3,000 monthly jump in diesel expenses for his emergency vehicles.
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15: On the way to our Tuesday morning, some cloudy skies and a morning low of 59. As we head through our Tuesday, mostly cloudy and a high of 73, the clouds persist and we drop to 60 at night. That's the forecast. I'm 9 First Warning Chief Meteorologist Steve Raleigh.
14: A major First Amendment constitutional battle continues in Washington tonight after CNN, MS Now, and Politico filed an emergency federal lawsuit challenging the White House revocation of their press credentials. All five major broadcast TV pool networks, including Fox News, refused to cover a South Lawn ribbon cutting today in solidarity with barred reporters, canceling all presidential TV pool coverage indefinitely, while the White House unveiled its own direct online streaming channel. Travel headaches from today's massive Northeast air traffic control outage remain as airlines work through extensive backlogs after contractors accidentally severed a primary Verizon fiber optic cable in New Jersey. The rupture knocked out radar feeds to Philadelphia control, triggering hours-long ground stops across Newark, Philadelphia, JFK, and LaGuardia. Ohio leaders are making a unified bipartisan push to land the nation's newest military education facility in Dayton. Governor Mike DeWine and Senators Bernie Moreno and John Husted submitted Ohio's formal bid today to bid the United States Space Academy at Wright-Patterson Air Force Base and Wright State University, competing against Florida, Texas, and Nevada. In northern Kentucky, Gallatin County authorities have arrested 23-year-old Kyle Reynolds and 29-year-old Phyllis Culp on severe child abuse charges. Deputies took the couple into custody after elementary school staff spotted two siblings arriving with facial bruising and human bite marks. Both children are receiving care at Cincinnati Children's Hospital. In Cincinnati, parents, teachers, and school officials rallied tonight for Issue 4 on the November ballot. The five-year emergency property tax levy would generate $66 million annually to prevent district budget cuts and teacher layoffs, costing homeowners $245 annually per $100,000 evaluation. In Hyde Park, Park. Tenants at the historic Allais apartment say unresolved water damage and suspected black mold persist 2 months after July's flash flooding. Property owner PLK Community says specialized contractors are actively executing interior repairs while balancing long-term restoration goals. Overnight commuters and travelers should note severe flash flooding road closures in southeast Ohio, where State Route 683 and State Route 93 remain closed in Vinton County. Following record overnight runoff around Lake Rupert, drivers on Interstate 75 and 71 through Greater Cincinnati should also watch for local overnight lane restrictions, highway underpass accumulations, and standing water in low-lying areas. On a lighter note, Alaska's Katmai National Park has officially launched Fat Bear Week 2026. Online voters are casting bracket votes all week as reigning champion 32 Chunk defends his title against heavyweight brown bears bulking up for winter hibernation. Next update at the bottom of the hour, breaking news anytime. Travis Laird, News Radio 700 WLW.
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15: All across America, we are Red Eye Radio. He is Eric Harley and I'm Gary McNamara.
19: Good morning.
15: Hello. You know, I don't know where to start again.
19: Yeah.
15: I mean, the big story still is the, you know, the whole CNN Politico story and you know, again, losing their White House, credentials and not being able to be part of the pool reporting. And we'll get to that in just a moment. We touched on it yesterday, but I just, the whole, and I know it's, gets complicated. We'll simplify it, but the entire, you know, Paramount, Warner Brothers, merger and the apparent agreement. Brokered, it seems, by Newsom.
19: Yeah.
15: Newsom very, very worried. You know, you can be a liberal until you start losing a ton of business and even on the billionaires tax,
7: You know, Newsom's like, I don't like that at all. He wants a billionaire's tax across the country because he understands if he puts a billionaire's tax in his state, it's going to hurt his state.
9: Right.
7: And that's why they want it all across the country, because everybody, they believe that if you're going to punish people, you need to punish people equally across. That's the 30th Amendment to the Constitution.
9: That's right.
7: Billionaires must be punished equally across the country.
9: Right.
7: But the whole deal, I was reading the specifics of it, and I'm like, nothing here has anything to do with antitrust.
9: Well, it's interesting because the Hollywood Reporter, which, I don't know, in my lifetime, I probably logged on to the Hollywood Reporter maybe a half dozen times.
7: Well, I was going to say this is the first
9: maybe,
7: time.
9: Maybe. Yes. And so that averages out to about once every 10 years. So here's the headline. That's all? Team Paramount nabs Warner Brothers with only minor concessions to states. And the first line is, all of that sound and fury, that's it? After all of this? Think about this. You know, it was the big back and forth. Really what this was is the fact that Larry Ellison, who was very close to the president, his son David Ellison runs Paramount. And they were the David in this Goliath, the Goliath that is Netflix in this buyout of Warner Brothers. Warner Brothers was the last content property that everybody wanted. It was just kind of floating out there on its own. And so Netflix went in, and Netflix really didn't want the cable properties. They're not interested in that. They're interested in content so they can stream. Netflix is a $400 billion company, and let's just say Paramount is not. But when you look at the way this thing went down, I mean, the CEO of Netflix shows up at the White House. He didn't sit down with Trump that day, but Larry Ellison made a call to the president that morning, reportedly, and the CEO of Netflix came out, and this goes back, I don't know, several months, and he came out of that meeting like, yeah, we're out, we're done. Yeah, we're no longer in the running. We don't have any interest. And then the states start getting involved when it looks like Paramount is going to make the move and get the deal. Now, there are some players. I mentioned David Ellison being the son of Larry Ellison, who's very close to the president. The president's son-in-law is also involved as an investor. You're going to have, in fact, some sovereign wealth funds that are reportedly involved in pooling all the money together necessary to make this Warner Brothers purchase. And so I don't know where Jared Kushner finds the time. I mean, with everything he's been involved in negotiating geopolitical situations, but you know, there's a deep connection at Paramount and this Paramount deal in buying Warner Brothers to the president himself. And I think that's what a lot of the states really had a big problem with, because at the end of it, I walked in. In the pre-show meeting, your first thing was, all right, you break this down. This never really was about antitrust. If you look at, these weren't real concessions. We're going to, we'll spend $9.5 million in development of, forget what they called it, of basically something that they're already doing.
7: Independent films.
9: $5 million in independent films, which they were already doing. The point is, much of this stuff that they were already doing, they can just put on the books and say, we met that pledge. We met that agreement.
7: You know, it said, this was from the Wall Street Journal editorial page looking at it. The two companies also separately negotiated carriage fees with cable providers that could reduce the combined company's leverage to obtain higher fees for carrying their channels. You have to smile at Democratic attorney generals collaborating to protect giant cable companies, which are also combining to gain scale and leverage. But cable companies are, when you look at it, I saw what I saw here is what Democrats actually do
20: which is they want to subsidize businesses that are on going downhill.
9: Yeah, right.
20: They wish to. Yeah. I mean, the whole thing where they promised to make 30 films. Making 30 films is really an outgo. That doesn't mean you're going to make a profit on those 30 films, that you're at least going to do 30 films, what is it, a year or whatever.
9: Mm-hmm.
20: And, you know, the $1.5 billion over 5 years. I mean, this is what is this, $80 billion? No, not $80 billion. What is it, $100-something billion merger?
9: Right.
20: And so I'm looking at all this, and I'm like, well, okay, we know that the imagery of CNN over Barry Weiss was huge.
9: Mm-hmm.
20: So here it is. Mr. Ellison placated the attorney generals by agreeing to establish an editorial independence board to ensure accuracy, independence, fairness, and journalist integrity at CNN and CBS News. Isn't this what news editors are supposed to do? The board will consist of 5 retired or active journalists to be appointed by the new Paramount Warner Brothers board. So does the left actually want accuracy, independence, fairness, and journalist integrity on any news network?
9: Well, you know, this entire thing just comes back as something ridiculous that they made this big hoopla about. And again, the Hollywood Reporter is going, are you kidding me? That's it. The $9.5 million a year is part of it. They have to invest in workforce training and career development in film and TV production communities. Now, let me tell you how that will work with the bean counters. It's something that's likely already happening. Okay. You can look at that and say, okay, we're going to expand. We're going to basically go out and you should be, as a content creator, as a movie and TV production house, studio, you should be going out spending at least that much in finding new talent, right? And finding and developing new talent, because quite frankly, the old talent is just repeating. How many Spider-Man remakes have
20: had?
9: It's like 20 a year.
20: You're always searching. You may not succeed, but you're always searching for new content providers.
9: And $9.5 million a year is nothing. And $5 million a year, they'll start a $5 million annual fund to bankroll indie movies. So what they'll do is take it from the books from over here and put it and start a quote new fund. I'm making air quotes with my fingers, and we'll put it over here. If you weren't spending $5 million on, now that is $5 million and $5 million a year in indie movies is about 500 indie films. But, you know, you can move that. You can take this $5 million, moving that up from over here and going, okay, we'll just start this. We'll call it a new fund. Paramount's also going to have to pay $40 million to reimburse the 12 states who sued it for attorneys and economic expert fees. I want to be an economic expert. I don't even know what that means. A 5-year commitment for, this is from the Hollywood Reporter, a 5-year commitment for 30 films does up the 3-year pledge Ellison, this is David Ellison, had earlier signed on to. And if the studios failed to meet that threshold, they would be hit with a $30 million per penalty or penalty per film. They say that $1.5 billion figure represents $300 million more than annually than the combined studios already spend annually. So in other words, we'll invest more in what we're supposed to be investing in.
20: Yeah.
9: And we're only going to invest $300 million more, which, again, which is $150 million per two companies before they merge. That's one film. Think about that. That's one blockbuster film, I should say.
20: And the real thing, the pressure that Ellison was actually looking at, that Paramount was looking at, was if it wasn't done by the end of this month, which wasn't done by next week, they'd have to pay a $7 billion, I guess they call it a fee, a breakup fee,
9: yeah,
20: to Warner Brothers, and $7 million a day until it was done. So when you look at everything they've done here and what they had to get down by the, I mean, the only pressure they had was the pressure they put on themselves to get the merger done. It wasn't actually coming from the government.
9: Well, and that's what I think that was really that breakup fee and setting that high of a breakup fee was, shows you how confident that they were. Again, if you talk about names like Larry Ellison and Jared Kushner all being involved here, in the back, well, you know, Larry Ellison indirectly, Jared Kushner as a reported investor, sovereign wealth funds, and all this to pool the money that they didn't have that Netflix easily had. Netflix is a massive company by comparison. So if you look at this situation and the connections after Netflix drops out of the deal and says we're no longer in the running, then because they didn't, again, they didn't want any of the cable properties. But Paramount looks at this and says, okay, we'll make that kind of pledge. We'll say, hey, we'll do this or we'll pay a massive breakup fee because they were fairly confident that they were going to get this done. The settlement with the states, they knew it. They saw it from the beginning that this really was a nothing burger and all they have to do is penny up this. All right, we'll pay your lawyers fees.
20: But the big lie is it had, and the Attorney General of California just last month was saying, no, this is about antitrust.
9: Yes.
20: None of this is about antitrust.
9: None of it.
20: I can't see anything here that's about antitrust at all. No. About potential monopoly.
9: Right.
20: It seems like in the end what they wanted was, okay, what's dying out here? Subsidize it.
9: This is it. Come in. And help, because if you think about...
20: Or things you're going to do anyway, announce that you're going to put a couple more million into it.
9: Well, Gavin Newsom, okay, he's the governor of Hollywood. He's, if you think about that, and it's dying. And I have friends in Hollywood that are telling me, one, in fact, if he hasn't already, is leaving the state. He's moving to, he's a conservative, he's a stuntman, but he's a conservative. And he said there's, you know, the work is just dying. The Hollywood itself is dying. The studios are dying because you get stuff made anywhere and everywhere these days. And I think Taylor Sheridan actually has been probably the biggest competitor with Hollywood itself, you know, and very successfully so, putting together I don't know how many different streaming programs that he's put together for Paramount and others. And it's a big deal, but they knew going in, they only had to satisfy certain things and Newsom had to pretend, just like he did during COVID, had to pretend like he cared about Hollywood. He had to pretend like he was doing something. So his AG is, you know, talking about, you know, this is antitrust and blah, blah, blah, blah, blah. Look, if this were antitrust, look at what Disney Plus has become. Look at all the properties. They own Star Wars. They own the Muppets. They own, all the Disney properties, of course. They own so many properties under their house. That was the idea, is that with everything going to streaming, we want as much content as possible to stream. And so Warner Brothers was the last gem on the block to get in terms of content that was standalone. Nothing was really working. And this will catapult Paramount to a whole new level. It will be very interesting to watch. I love watching things like this, even though I rarely watch anything anymore except YouTube. You know, I love business deals that work out. If they work out, great. But this whole bogus claim that it was about antitrust.
20: Were you doing what I was doing? What am I missing here? What aren't they covering here?
9: That's what I love about the Hollywood Reporter, how they write it.
20: Yeah. This is it?
9: Are you kidding me? That's it? After all that noise?
20: I'm glad you brought that up because I wondered how they were viewing it inside Hollywood.
9: Yeah.
20: Because whether it was at all like I was going, this is it? Well, where's the antitrust? You're subsidizing stuff and you're adding a couple more million here and there, which is really insignificant.
9: Right.
20: And I'm glad they wrote that because I was thinking the entire day, what am I missing here? I'm missing something.
9: Eric Hayden wrote that for the Hollywood Reporter, by the way. He gets all the credit there in that. And that's kind of what we were saying before I even found that article.
20: We are Red Eye Radio.
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20: We are Red Eye Radio. He's Eric Carney, and I'm Gary McNamara. One of the major reasons that all the 22 state attorney generals got into this, which are all, you know, liberals, the whole CNN thing.
9: Yeah.
20: CNN's a nothing burger.
9: Right, yeah.
20: When you think about, I mean, the audience of CNN is so small.
9: Yeah.
20: And the only thing that really goes viral is, and I haven't even seen one in a while, is when Scott Jennings is taking off.
9: Mm-hmm.
20: On him. That's about it.
9: Right.
20: And, but the liberals were so upset about the whole CNN thing. And Ellison comes back, or Paramount comes back and says, okay, we'll make sure we get a board of, our board will recommend five journalists that will ensure that we are accurate, independent, fair, and have journalistic integrity.
9: How do you meet those standards, and how do you prove that they didn't meet those standards, that, you know, down the road, right?
20: Well, if you just put those five out there, that's not what those 22 attorney generals want.
9: No.
20: They want liberal political activists.
9: No, I was thinking to myself, that describes what Barry Weiss is doing.
20: Right, exactly.
9: And that's the thing. How do you prove or disprove? You know, because you can't say, they can't come out. Those AGs can't come out and say, we want some liberal bias in there. We want liberal activists in those newsrooms, and we want to protect liberal activists. They can't say
20: it. Right. Hey, we got Scott Jennings. We got Shermichael Singleton. We got a few other people in there on the right.
9: Yeah.
20: And you got plenty of people on the left all screaming at each other.
9: Yeah.
20: We're fair and balanced right now.
9: That's right.
20: No one's watching, but we're fair and balanced.
9: We report and you shut up.
20: We report, you turn off.
9: You report, you go away.
20: And so they make a great point. They said, Wall Street Journal had said, don't be surprised if Ellison just says, sell CNN and go, you know, I don't. It's really a nothing burger.
9: You can't hold this entire deal. You can't hold them to any of this. You know, there may be, I don't know, a certain time, period of time, you know, they can't sell it. But eventually things are going to turn over. That's just the way it's going to work.
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0: Eric Cronin. I'm Gary McNamara. My favorite stupid story of the day. You see that NVIDIA's CEO said in an interview that he disagrees with the AI doomsday fears that AI will mean the end of the world by 2030.
1: Yeah, right.
2: Oh my gosh. He said it's totally going to be 2031.
0: Exactly.
2: That's what the NVIDIA CEO saying that there's a zero chance.
0: Well, but then that makes sense. That's why Congress is not worried about Social Security not being able to meet its obligations by 2032.
2: Right, because AI will have already destroyed us all. And right. So, you know, no, we don't need it.
0: It's not going to be climate change that gets us.
2: That's exactly. It'll be the robots. Follow me if you want to live.
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1: Tri-State truckers and emergency services facing a financial squeeze as diesel prices surge to record highs. With the 1 o'clock report, I'm Travis Laird. Breaking now, Tri-State truckers, freight logistics firms, and emergency services are feeling the severe sting of record fuel costs tonight as diesel surges past $6.50 a gallon nationally and nearly $7 a gallon in northern Kentucky. Local owner-operator Felix Rivero spoke with WCPO. He says he paid nearly $1,200 to fill his semi in Florence today, while Cincinnati-based freight giant TQL warns higher shipping costs will soon hit grocery and retail shelves. In Ludlow, Fire Chief Michael Stewart reports a $3,000 monthly jump in diesel expenses for his emergency vehicles.
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10: On the way to our Tuesday morning, some cloudy skies and a morning low of 59. As we head through our Tuesday, mostly cloudy and a high of 73, the clouds persist and we drop to 60 at night. That's the forecast. I'm 9 First Warning Chief Meteorologist Steve Raleigh.
1: A major First Amendment constitutional battle continues in Washington tonight after CNN, MS Now, and Politico filed an emergency federal lawsuit challenging the White House revocation of their press credentials. All five major broadcast TV pool networks, including Fox News, refused to cover a South Lawn ribbon cutting today in solidarity with barred reporters, canceling all presidential TV pool coverage indefinitely, while the White House unveiled its own direct online streaming channel. Travel headaches from today's massive Northeast air traffic control outage remain as airlines work through extensive backlogs after contractors accidentally severed a primary Verizon fiber optic cable in New Jersey. The rupture knocked out radar feeds to Philadelphia control, triggering hours-long ground stops across Newark, Philadelphia, JFK, and LaGuardia. Ohio leaders are making a unified bipartisan push to land the nation's newest military education facility in Dayton. Governor Mike DeWine and Senators Bernie Moreno and John Husted submitted Ohio's formal bid today to bid the United States Space Academy at Wright-Patterson Air Force Base and Wright State University, competing against Florida, Texas, and Nevada. In northern Kentucky, Gallatin County authorities have arrested 23-year-old Kyle Reynolds and 29-year-old Phyllis Culp on severe child abuse charges. Deputies took the couple into custody after elementary school staff spotted two siblings arriving with facial bruising and human bite marks. Both children are receiving care at Cincinnati Children's Hospital. In Cincinnati, parents, teachers, and school officials rallied tonight for Issue 4 on the November ballot. The five-year emergency property tax levy would generate $66 million annually to prevent district budget cuts and teacher layoffs, costing homeowners $245 annually per $100,000 evaluation. In Hyde Park, tenants at the historic Allais apartment say unresolved water damage and suspected black mold persists 2 months after July's flash flooding. Property owner PLK Communities says specialized contractors are actively executing interior repairs while balancing long-term restoration goals. Overnight commuters and travelers should note severe flash flooding road closures in southeast Ohio, where State Route 683 and State Route 93 remain closed in Vinton County. Following record overnight runoff around Lake Rupert, drivers on Interstate 75 and 71 through Greater Cincinnati should also watch for local overnight lane restrictions, highway underpass accumulations, and standing water in low-lying areas. On a lighter note, Alaska's Katmai National Park has officially launched Fat Bear Week 2026. Online voters are casting bracket votes all week as reigning champion 32 Chunk defends his title against heavyweight brown bears, bulking up for winter hibernation. Next update at the bottom of the hour, breaking news. News anytime. Travis Laird, News Radio 700 WLW.
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6: Tri-state truckers and emergency services facing a financial squeeze as diesel prices surge to record highs. With the top of the hour report, I'm Travis Laird. Breaking now, tri-state truckers, freight logistics firms, and emergency services are feeling the severe sting of record fuel costs tonight as diesel surges past $6.50 a gallon nationally and nearly $7 a gallon in northern Kentucky. Local owner-operator Felix Rivero spoke with WCPO. He says he paid nearly $1,200 to fill his semi in Florence today, while Cincinnati-based freight giant TQL warns higher shipping costs will soon hit grocery and retail shelves. In Ludlow, Fire Chief Michael Stewart reports a $3,000 monthly jump in diesel expenses for his emergency vehicles.
5: Here's the latest forecast.
7: On the way to our Tuesday morning, some cloudy skies and a morning low of 59. As we head through our Tuesday, mostly cloudy and a high of 73, the clouds persist and we drop to 60 at night. That's the forecast. I'm 9 First Warning Chief Meteorologist Steve Raleigh.
6: A major First Amendment constitutional battle continues in Washington tonight after CNN, MS Now, and Politico filed an emergency federal lawsuit challenging the White House revocation of their press credentials. All five major broadcast TV pool networks, including Fox News, refused to cover a South Lawn ribbon cutting today in solidarity with barred reporters, canceling all presidential TV pool coverage indefinitely, while the White House House unveiled its own direct online streaming channel. Travel headaches from today's massive Northeast air traffic control outage remain as airlines work through extensive backlogs after contractors accidentally severed a primary Verizon fiber optic cable in New Jersey. The rupture knocked out radar feeds to Philadelphia control, triggering hours-long ground stops across Newark, Philadelphia, JFK, and LaGuardia. Ohio leaders are making a unified bipartisan push to land the nation's newest military education facility in Dayton. Governor Mike DeWine and Senators Bernie Moreno and John Husted submitted Ohio's formal bid today to bid the United States Space Academy at Wright-Patterson Air Force Base and Wright State University, competing against Florida, Texas, and Nevada. In northern Kentucky, Gallatin County authorities have arrested 23-year-old Kyle Reynolds and 29-year-old Phyllis Culp on severe child abuse charges. Deputies took the couple into custody after elementary school staff spotted two siblings arriving with facial bruising and human bite marks. Both children are receiving care at Cincinnati Children's Hospital. In Cincinnati, parents, teachers, and school officials rallied tonight for Issue 4 on the November ballot. The five-year emergency property tax levy would generate $66 million annually to prevent district budget cuts and teacher layoffs, costing homeowners $245 annually per $100,000 evaluation. In Hyde Park, tenants at the historic Allais apartment say unresolved water damage and suspected black mold persist 2 months after July's flash flooding. Property owner PLK Communities says specialized contractors are actively executing interior repairs while balancing long-term restoration goals. Overnight commuters and travelers should note severe flash flooding road closures in southeast Ohio, where State Route 683 and State Route 93 remain closed in Vinton County. Following record overnight runoff around Lake Rupert, drivers on Interstate 75 and 71 through Greater Cincinnati should also watch for local overnight lane restrictions, highway underpass accumulations, and standing water in low-lying areas. On a lighter note, Alaska's Katmai National Park has officially launched Fat Bear Week 2026. Online voters are casting bracket votes all week as reigning champion 32 Chunk defends his title against heavyweight brown bears, bulking up for winter hibernation. Next update at the bottom of the hour, breaking news. News anytime. Travis Laird, News Radio 700 WLW.
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7: Good morning.
11: Hello.
7: You know, I don't know where to start again.
11: Yeah.
7: I mean, the big story still is the, you know, the whole CNN Politico story and you know, again, losing their White House
11: credentials and not being able to be part of the pool reporting. And we'll get to that in just a moment. We touched on it yesterday, but I just the whole and I know it's gets complicated. We'll simplify it, but the entire Paramount Warner Brothers merger and the apparent agreement brokered, it seems, by Newsom.
12: Yeah.
11: Newsom very, very worried. You know, you can be a liberal until you start losing a ton of business. and even on the billionaires tax, Newsom's like, I don't like that at all. He wants a billionaires tax across the country because he understands if he puts a billionaires tax in his state, it's going to hurt his state.
12: Right.
11: And that's why they want it all across the country, because everybody, they believe that if you're going to punish people, you need to punish people equally across. That's the 30th Amendment to the Constitution.
12: That's right.
11: Billionaires must be punished equally across the country.
12: Right.
11: But the whole deal, I was reading the specifics of it, and I'm like, nothing here has anything to do with antitrust.
12: Well, it's interesting because the Hollywood Reporter, which, I don't know, in my lifetime, I probably logged on to the Hollywood Reporter maybe a half dozen times.
11: Well, I'm going to say this is the first
12: maybe,
11: time.
12: Maybe. Yes. And so that averages out to about once every 10 years. So here's the headline. That's all? Team Paramount nabs Warner Brothers with only minor concessions to states. And the first line is, all of that sound and fury, that's it? After all of this? Think about this. You know, it was the big back and forth. Really what this was is the fact that Larry Ellison, who was very close to the president, his son David Ellison runs Paramount. And they were the David and this Goliath, the Goliath that is Netflix in this buyout of Warner Brothers. Warner Brothers was the last content property that everybody wanted. It was just kind of floating out there on its own. And so Netflix went in, and Netflix really didn't want the cable properties. They're not interested in that. They're interested in content so they can stream. Netflix is a $400 billion company, and let's just say Paramount is not. But when you look at the way this thing went down, I mean, the CEO of Netflix shows up at the White House. He didn't sit down with Trump that day, but Larry Ellison made a call to the president that morning, reportedly, and the CEO of Netflix came out, and this goes back, I don't know, several months, and he came out of that meeting like, yeah, we're out, we're done. You know, we're no longer in the running. We don't have any interest. And then the states start getting involved when it looks like Paramount is going to make the move and get the deal. Now, there are some players. I mentioned David Ellison, being the son of Larry Ellison, who's very close to the president. The president's son-in-law is also involved as an investor. You're going to have, in fact, some sovereign wealth funds that are reportedly involved in pooling all the money together necessary to make this Warner Brothers purchase. And so I don't know where Jared Kushner finds the time. I mean, with everything he's been involved in negotiating geopolitical situations, but you know, there's a deep connection at Paramount, and this Paramount deal in buying Warner Brothers –

0: Well, it's not Tuesday afternoon, but it is Tuesday morning, and welcome to the morning show here on the Nation Station, 700 WLW. How are you? Good night's sleep. Toss and turn, maybe a little bit. I hope the former rather than the latter. Wish I could say the same. Don't know why. Why do we have those nights? Maybe a lot on our mind. Who knows? Where you climb in the hay, you know you're tired, you're looking forward to a good night's sleep, and you're staring at the clock next to the bed an hour and a half later than when you originally climbed it. One of those kind of mornings, I reckon, one of those kind of nights. Whether you're listening in the mighty Buckeye State of Ohio, the Commonwealth of Kentucky, the great state of Indiana, points in between and beyond, including our buddy Neptune Jim. He's dialed in on the iHeartMedia app, which, by the way, is free. Neptune Jim down there in Daytona Beach, Florida. So coming up later in the show today, we'll be joined by Julie Isferding. Are you burned out? Could be anything. Could be work. Could be parenting. Could be any number of things. In fact, the first person I saw this morning, that's exactly what they told me they are. Burnt out. So we're going to discuss that topic coming up at 8:38 today. We were talking a little bit yesterday during the Bloomberg business report about Wendy's. The burger joint, Wendy's, and how their largest franchisee has filed for bankruptcy due to profitability issues, along with record beef prices. It's called Meritage Hospitality Group. They own a whopping 314 Wendy's locations in 15 states. And yesterday in the Western District of Michigan, they filed for Chapter 11 bankruptcy. They say they owe Wendy's International nearly $25 million. Now, all of this comes on the heels of Wendy's just announcing plans beginning in late 2025 that they were planning on closing about 300 of their stores nationwide. But in the first and second quarters of 2026, they have opened 44 restaurants in the United States. But this is a big deal for Wendy's. Their same-store sales declined over 11% nationwide. They're linking a lot of this to the winter and the weather we've had last winter. The La Nina cycle in the southern United States, along with the price of doing business. Wendy says it wants to protect its workers, keep people working. We'll see how it all plays out. We'll check the weather forecast for the Tri-State coming up next on 700 WLW. Our WCPO 9 first warning forecast presented by Jennifer Ketchmark. It is a cool morning. I mean, for the first time, it really feels like fall out there today. There's about a 10 to 15 mile per hour breeze out of the northeast. And it's sitting right around 57 degrees. And for some of you, it's colder than that. Today, mostly cloudy. High of only 71. Tonight, overcast, cool, dry. Same temperatures, high 50s. Tomorrow, clouds, maybe. In the eastern region of our listening area, a isolated shower. High tomorrow is only 70. And then cloudy, cool tomorrow night, temperatures in the 50s. And then come Thursday, we're looking at sunshine. Thursday, Friday, Saturday, Sunday, our highs in the low 70s. You know, today is the first day of autumn. So the last day officially of summer was yesterday. Didn't feel like summer yesterday. It's felt like summer a lot. But now we are officially in the autumn season. And all that comes with it. Lots to look forward to. 5:11, we'll check the news headlines with Brian next, 700 WLW.
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11: Now there is talk of building another bridge a little further west. This has been discussed off and on over the years. Never really got too far. But OKI, the Ohio, Kentucky, Indiana Regional Council, is launching a study to determine how to better connect people to the airport. Many of the new jobs that are popping up in the tri-state area are located in the Hebron area, associated with Amazon's big Primair hub there and other businesses that are locating in northern Kentucky. So the challenge becomes how to get people to the airport in a more convenient way. And one of the ideas that's been put on the table would be a new West Side Bridge, perhaps around Anderson Ferry, connecting people to the Northern Kentucky, Cincinnati Northern Kentucky International Airport. Other ideas, they'll talk about different traffic, maybe some kind of mass transit

0: The new bus route that would be dedicated just to Northern Kentucky, to the airport region, that would connect maybe people along the 71 corridor. The regional council has $400,000 to do this study, and we'll report back in about 6 months. Coming up, our news, 5:30. Things seem to be going well at the Cincinnati Northern Kentucky International Airport this morning. Only noticed a couple of slight delays from Newark and New York after the big shutdown yesterday caused by computer problems. Those details are 15 minutes away. 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
1: Hey, I don't know if you stayed up to watch the Monday night football game last night. I guess it wasn't based on the score much of a game. The Giants quarterback Jackson Dart got knocked out of that game very early on, but I'm more specifically talking about the Monday Night Football pregame show, where the Rams defensive coordinator is Chris Shula. He played football at Miami of Ohio, was a linebacker there. His dad, Dave Shula, is the former Bengals head coach. And Shula was a teammate of Rams head coach Sean McVay at Miami from 04 to 07. And they got together before the game with Giants head coach John Harbaugh, who graduated from Miami in 1984. And he spoke, in fact, back in March, back at Miami's commencement. And on the pregame show, they had Shula on. He said, he's a Miami of Ohio guy. So me and Sean obviously have a history going back with him. He's a guy we always kind of looked up to. He now has a statue in that cradle of coaches. Said we just had a chance to catch up with him. And it's a guy we've always looked up to from afar. Jason Kelsey, a UC grad, who's one of the hosts of the show, said he did not want to hear about Miami after the scare that Miami put into the Bearcats at TQL over the weekend. In fact, Miami should have won that game. 519, speaking of sports, Siggy is standing by. 700 WLW.
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1: WCPO 9 First Warning Forecast, presented by your good friend and mine, Jennifer Ketchmark. Hopefully she'll be here today. She was not here yesterday. It is a chilly morning out there. I mean, it's all relative compared to what it'll be, say, in December or January. But from where we've been most of the summer, it is chilly out. Depending on where you are, could be in the mid-50s, could be in the upper 50s. There's a breeze out there, so grab a jacket today. I'm telling you, you'll need it. And we're not really warming up a ton today. Cloudy, 71. Tonight, same deal as right now. On Wednesday, we're looking at cloudy skies. Maybe an isolated shower way out east in our listening area. High tomorrow is only 70. And then the skies begin to clear Wednesday night. We are looking at an awesome weekend. Sunshine starting Thursday in the low to mid 70s. How's that sound? All right, let's go, Russ Jackson. And here he is.
4: Sports.
1: Is it a thin day today in sports? Williams, Zeg, Dennison.
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4: 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Bengal players have their usual Tuesday off. AFC North leaders at 2-0 are on the road in division opener Sunday at Pittsburgh. The Bengals are a 3.5-point favorite. Monday Night Football,
1: wow,
4: Matthew Stafford.
1: On the road.
4: How about
1: at
4: that?
1: Pittsburgh. You're kidding.
4: How about the last time that happened? Matthew Stafford, 4 TD passes. Rams route the Giants 28-6. Jackson Dart, though, the New York quarterback, suffered a sprained ACL in his seventh play of the game. Injury, no, not considered long-term or season-ending. College football, the Bearcats opened opened Big 12 play Saturday night at Nippert Stadium. Nip at night against Kansas State. More tonight on the Scott Satterfield Show live.
1: Yeah.
4: 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Kelsey Chevrolet Extra Inning Show after the game. NHL hockey last night, Columbus Blue Jackets win their preseason opener in a shootout over Detroit 1-0. Jackets at Buffalo tonight. Hockey has begun.
1: Boy, that's hard to believe.
4: Oof.
1: That's hard to believe. Don't know if you saw Joey Votto now chiming in.
4: Yeah.
1: About the comments made from Barry Larkin, which we discussed a little bit yesterday. Larkin made the comment after the home finale on Sunday how the Reds, the last 3 weeks of playing baseball against the upper echelon teams that are going to the playoffs, and Larkin talking about how far behind the Reds are at the big league level. And Larkin said, change has to happen. This city deserves better than that. I know every player down there feels that, but something has to give. We have to get better because we are so, so far behind. Well, Votto comes on television yesterday, MLB Network's MLB Now show, and apparently had a spirited discussion with what? Former Cub manager Joe Maddon.
4: Yes, sir.
1: And basically, he is echoing. Although neither one, and this is where, again, I bring up, if you want to lay it out there, now, the difference between Larkin and Votto is that Larkin is employed by the Reds.
4: Correct.
1: But he's the one that started this ball rolling by the comments he made the other night. But none of them are telling any of us what those changes should be. At least my dad comes on the air and talks about development in the minor leagues. Well, I don't hear Votto. He might agree with him. I don't hear Votto or Larkin telling me, or telling, more importantly, not me, the fans, telling me what changes need to be made. What is the solution? Not what's the problem. What's the solution? I'm waiting and waiting and waiting for one or the other to tell me exactly what it is. So get me out of here.
4: 700-WLW.
1: All right, time to get together with our aviation expert, our buddy Jay Ratliff. Welcome back from a little getaway, Jay. Today's Honor Flight Day. I know this is one of your favorite days of the year. One of our favorite days of the year is a number of veterans leave CVG headed for Washington, D.C.
5: It is the first fall departure, Tom, at CVG. We're going to be seeing 88 veterans and their guardians heading to Washington, D.C. for their one-day trip. We've got the TSA Honor Guard. We've got the Sheriff's Department with their bagpipes and drums. It's going to be quite the send-off this morning at CVG, the departure of that charter flight, 7:40 a.m. The return, though, they're going to be coming back at 8:30. There's going to be a big welcome ceremony at CVG. Everyone is invited. If I wasn't in Atlanta to watch the Reds and Braves, I would be at CVG this evening at 8:30, the rental car building, third floor. 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
0: Trying to catch up after a number of flight cancellations with the 5:30 report. On Brian Combs. Breaking now, flight schedules are returning to normal today after several airports had to shut down temporarily yesterday. Equipment issues forced a ground stop across much of the Northeast.
20: It all started when a circuit blew at the regional air traffic control facility in Philadelphia. Then the backup fiber line was also unavailable. Turns out it was accidentally cut by a construction crew in New Jersey. The failures left controllers without a way to monitor aircraft or talk to pilots, triggering ground stops from D.C. to Boston.
0: That's ABC's Karen Hua. Right now, we're only seeing two delays on the big board at the Cincinnati Northern Kentucky International Airport. Those affect incoming flights this morning from Newark and New York. Projected delays are just about an hour. Now, latest traffic and weather together.
21: 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Highways are looking good early on this Tuesday morning. The last of the overnight work crews just wrapped things up. That was eastbound 74 and 275 at the Colerain split. Chuck Ingram, News Radio 700 WLW.
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22: We've turned a page, and it is now fall here in the tri-state. Temperatures today are only going to come in around 71 degrees, and believe it or not, that's actually below average. The normal for the first day of fall is closer to 77, but we're looking at a mostly cloudy, if not overcast day. Tonight down to 60, still mostly cloudy, and tomorrow the clouds are sticking around, highs in up around 70, and we'll see some isolated rain chances to the east. From your severe weather station, I'm 9 First Warning meteorologist Jennifer Ketchmark, News Radio 700 WLW.
0: Radar screen is clear this morning, no rain in sight, 58. 8 degrees right now. Back to school today in the Cincinnati Public Schools, a day after the district was shut down in a money-saving move. Yesterday, the first of five furlough days for staff where they're not being paid. Some parents scrambling to find daycare say the district is using this move to try and pressure parents to support a levy that's on the ballot this fall. Next furlough day for the district is Monday, November 2nd. East Price Hill, the scene of a shooting late last night. Police say a 17-year-old boy wounded in the shooting that happened outside of a Westmont Lane apartment building about 11:30. Injuries described as serious, but not life-threatening. Cincinnati police also investigating after somebody was shot in Bond Hill. Police responded to a home on Franklin Road about 10 a.m. Found the victim who'd been shot in the back, taken to a local hospital for treatment. No arrests have been made. Today, we'll be getting an update on the city's strategy to fight crime near the University of Cincinnati campus. Both the Cincinnati chief and the chief from UC will be appearing before council's public safety committee. We'll have the meeting covered for you. Ohio leaders are making a bid to try and be home to President Trump's new space academy.
23: Playing on Ohio's history as the birthplace of aviation, Ohio Governor Mike DeWine has announced the formation of a steering committee to push for the Buckeye State to become the future home of the U.S. Space Academy. This steering group will coordinate filing Ohio's application that will highlight the state's advantages in national security, infrastructure, and space research. Those applications are due by October 26th. I'm Allison Wyatt.
0: Discussions are that the Space Academy, if it comes to Ohio, will be located on Wright-Patterson Air Force Base or close to it. Going to be a late night for Bearcat fans next month. Big 12 says a UC game at Arizona October 3rd is going to have an 11:30 p.m. start time. Reds start their final homestand the final road trip of the year after wrapping up their final homestand on Sunday. Sagal has the details on the Reds' final two stops this season coming up in sports at 5:40. Our next update's at 6. I'm Brian Combs, News Radio 700 WLW.
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4: Well, good morning and welcome to the morning show on 700 WLW. You know, we're just talking about all the issues that were caused in travel a number of places all over the country. It was a severed fiber optic cable in New Jersey that disrupted air travel across parts of the Northeast and then sort of trickling down in places everywhere else, including right here. Rick Davis is a senior security advisor at International SOS. He is a former chief security officer at United Airlines. And he said this morning that even a localized outage can quickly disrupt flights far beyond where it begins because airline networks are so tightly interconnected. He said it's like a spider web of activity that's happening and everybody's impacted, especially connecting passengers versus nonstop. He said something that is only happening in that Northeast corridor will still impact all of the connecting hubs. And he said passengers with connecting itineraries, they often feel the biggest impact because disruptions at one major hub can quickly spread throughout the airline network. That disruption started about 9:45 a.m. yesterday in New Jersey, and it caused a telecommunications outage, prompting ground stops at major airports in New York, Jersey, Philadelphia, and Boston. 538, 700 WLW.
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28: Kroger is said to have stopped selling Red Bull and Boar's Head products at many of its stores because the supermarket chain isn't accepting their price hikes. The largest grocer in the country is looking to take a more aggressive stance on negotiating with suppliers to secure the lowest possible prices. A rally in the tech giants sent stocks to their best day yesterday since early August. Advanced Micro Devices topped $1 trillion. The S&P 500 soared 1.5%. This morning, traders will be focused on President Trump, who will be addressing the United Nations. Ahead of that, S&P futures are little changed. Dow futures rising 55 points. And Wendy's terminated the rights of one of its largest franchisees to continue operating its 314 locations. The fast food giant notified Meritage Hospitality that it's ending the agreement over roughly $147 million in unpaid royalties and fees. Wendy's will transition the locations to corporate or other franchisees. Courtney Donahoe, Bloomberg Radio.
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21: Oh, yes.
4: Good morning, Chuck.
21: Good morning, Tom.
4: How are you, man?
21: I'm good, thank you.
4: Good. Anything on your mind today? Anything happening?
21: No. How can I have anything on my mind with beautiful weather like that?
4: Boy, it is chilly this morning.
21: I loved it.
4: Yeah, I mean, it's a nice change of pace. I mean, I wonder how much we're going to love it come December. Mm. But for right now, after all the humidity and heat we have had lately, I'm with you.
21: Debbie Downer on me.
4: Well, I'm not going Debbie Downer on you. It's just that it does make me think when I walk out, and I rarely ever complain about the weather, one way or the other.
21: Yes.
4: But when I walk out this morning and I'm like, oh, this is nice. But then it does remind me, this being the first day of fall, as you know.
21: Yes.
4: That it ain't going to be warming up.
21: Nope. I better find the galoshes. Get them.

0: isolated shower. Cloudy day again, high of 70. But starting on Thursday, we're going to get really nice. Lots of sunshine, a fall-like weekend, if you will. Temperatures in the low 70s. All right, let's get to it, Russ Jackson.
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2: Good morning there, Thomas. Good morning, everyone. 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My good friend Chris Wilson, experience you can trust. Bengal players have the usual Tuesday day off as the AFC North leaders at 2-0 are on the road this Sunday up against a division opener at Pittsburgh. Cincinnati's a 3.5-point early favorite against the Steelers. Joe Burrow, of course, hit 10 times, sacked 4 times in the win over the Texans. Now, the win impressive to go to 2-0, but not the number of hits on your franchise quarterback, Zach Taylor.
3: Yeah, it's obviously we want the no sacks. We really had 4 to my count. He had one where he ran through and got sacked for a 0-yard gain. That was, and it was good protection. The backside D tackle got him on the scramble. So again, we want to win all of our one-on-ones. They got us a couple times, and I don't want to say that's just the way it's going to be. We have a high standard for ourselves, but we also understand, you know, sometimes when we're going to drop back and throw the ball, there's going to be those issues. And conversely, there were times he pulled through that and threw a big touchdown.
2: Monday Night Football, Matthew Stafford, 4 TD passes. Rams route the Giants in L.A. 28-6. New York quarterback Jackson Dart, though, suffering a sprained ACL in the 7th play of the game. Injury not considered long-term or season-ending. College football, Cincinnati Bearcats open Big 12 play Saturday night up against Kansas State at Nippert Stadium. 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Kelsey Chevrolet Extra Inning Show after the game. College basketball. 4-star guard Joshua Tyson will announce his college choice between rival Xavier and UC on Friday. Tyson, a former Lakota West High School standout, recently transferred to a school in Indiana. NHL hockey last night, Columbus Blue Jackets win their season opener in preseason play in a shootout over Detroit 1-0. Jackets at Buffalo tonight. Bill Dennison, 700 WLW Sports.
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0: All right, 5:45, and it's time to check our news headlines. And to handle that, of course, as he does each and every day, is Brian Combs. Good morning, sir.
5: Good morning. We know that the fall semester has been off to a violent start near the University of Cincinnati. A number of people shot in the first couple of weeks of the new school year. Today, the Cincinnati Police Chief and the University of Cincinnati Police Chief both have been called to appear before Council's Public Safety Committee. Talk about what is going to be done moving forward to keep the areas near campus safe. Initially, police had put up barricades, blocked off streets on weekend nights, but businesses in the area have complained, saying that the city has cost them thousands of dollars and that they're punishing the wrong people for the bad behavior. So today, the city police chief and the UC police chief will talk about other things that they plan to do that may not be quite as disruptive, but still will be effective in fighting the crime problem near campus. We've talked about it, but in the last month or so, last 40 to 60 days in the Coryville area, violent crimes there is up like 500%. Coming up, our news, 6 o'clock, we'll have the latest on the start of fall and just when we might expect to see the colors on the trees start to change. Apparently, those foliage shows are going to be well delayed this year, maybe as late as Halloween. Details, 15 minutes away, News Radio, 700 WLW.
0: You know, I don't know how many people out there have listened to this Dan Levitard through the years. You remember him? He was a writer for a long time down in Miami. Very good writer. An excellent writer. But then he went to ESPN. He got his own show. It had a level of popularity, et cetera, et cetera. I don't know what happened that led to the fallout. But all of a sudden, he has his own sort of thing that he does, a talk show. And he has really become

0: he's really become an outspoken guy on a number of different topics. And boy, he hit a new low yesterday. Le Batard accused the network of harboring a pro-white racial bias. ESPN says this is simply an inaccurate and irresponsible characterization of ESPN, our talent, and our talent leadership. ESPN has the deepest and most diverse roster of commentators in the industry. And look, Le Batard says they only pay the white on-air commentators. Talked about recent contract extensions for guys like Joe Buck, Pat McAfee, Rich Eisen, Jason Kelsey, Peter Schrager. And all of those things are true. All of those things are true. But here's what's interesting. The highest paid guy at ESPN is an African-American, Stephen A. Smith. Their pregame shows, there are African-American. What's her name? Mia Kine. Is that her name? What's her name, Russ? Yeah. I mean, she obviously, I mean, you call her white, or would you lump her into a minority group? A minority group for sure. OutKick went and did a little digging. They asked Le Batard about the hypocrisy of his criticism. Le Batard runs his own media company, Meadowlark Media, which employs a staff made up almost exclusively of white men. When he was asked for a comment, nowhere to be found. 549, 700 WLW.
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3: 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Call 513-585-UCCC. No accidents to deal with, and right now I'm seeing no delays. Southbound 71's under 15 minutes between Pfeiffer and Fort Washington Way. Northbound 75, good through the cut. Same for in. Bound 74. Chuck Ingram, News Radio 700 WLW.
0: 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It is a chilly morning, chilliest morning we've had in quite some time. Sitting right anywhere between the mid 50s and upper 50s with a breeze out there feels cooler than that. The rest of today, we're going to be mostly cloudy. High of only 71. Tonight, overcast, cool, but dry. Low in the upper 50s. Tomorrow, clouds again. The high is only 70. There is a chance, according to Jennifer, of an isolated shower, maybe way out in the eastern area of the tri-state. And then Wednesday night, same as right now, same as tonight. cool in the upper 50s and dry. And then the sunshine comes out on Thursday and we'll be here all weekend long. We're looking at sunshine and temperatures in the low 70s. You know, a few news and notes of things that sort of fly under the radar. I know that Kentucky Governor Andy Beshear, he is out in full force promoting this book that he has just written. And he's gone on all the, you know, uber liberal left-wing TV outlets, The View, MS Now's all in. And look, he gets in, a smart guy. He talks about federal oversight of AI and working on agreements with China on AI. But then here he goes. I mean, they just can't help themselves. He said the government should not be involved in keeping biological men out of women's sports. He said, this is his quote, "Just think about everything else that the government tries to regulate in different parts of our lives." He said, "I think that sports need to be fair, but the idea that the government should take over sports is going to ruin sports." Huh? Run that by me again. The government is going to ruin sports. Okay. I don't disagree with him about the government regulating the different parts of our lives and there's overregulation. But are you kidding me? He says, we don't want to throw anybody under the bus. Who do you think you're throwing under the bus when you allow biological boys to play girls' sports? This is a guy who wants to run for president of the United States, and make no mistake about it. He has not declared that he's running, but Andy Beshear is the kind of guy that the Democrats need to run because nobody's voting for Kamala Harris. Nobody. They can say whatever they want. There are Dems even coming out in the last 24 hours. They did a big poll of a bunch of her staffers, former staffers, and all but one said she should not run. Not run. People who work for her said they shouldn't run. But I'm telling you, on topics like this one, Beshear is shooting himself in the foot if he believes for a second that people are going to go along with this program, right? The boys and girls sports ain't happening. Then there is Abigail Spanberger. Okay, now, this is exactly what we're seeing a lot of Democrats do right now. And that is, they're not going to come out and tell you what it is they believe or that they want to have happen because you might not vote for them. But then once they get in, they flip the script. And here we go again on boys and girls sports. I mean to tell you, parents of athletes, even other people in the Virginia Congress, expressed outrage when out of nowhere, the Virginia governor, Abigail Spanberger, quietly shut down a rulemaking process that would have required school sports to be divided by sex. So she doesn't want them divided at all. No girls' sports, no boys' sports, and there was an avenue, a rulemaking process that was in place in Virginia that she has completely wiped out in one stroke of a pen. And people cannot believe it. Kim Taylor, who's a Republican out of Petersburg, Virginia, said, "My jaw dropped when I saw the news. As a mom of a daughter, I'm furious that protecting the privacy, safety, and opportunity of Virginia's girls has somehow become controversial." Others said she had a chance to stand up for women and girls, instead has turned her back. One said, "Our daughters should never be asked to sacrifice their privacy in a locker room or a fair playing field for someone else's political agenda." I'm telling you, and Democrats might win the midterms. They are telling you one thing, and when they get in, look out. Including immigration. 557-700-WLW.
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13: Meeting with world leaders to discuss bringing down oil prices with a 6 o'clock report. I'm Brian Combs. Breaking now, President Trump today will be appearing before the United Nations General Assembly in New York. His speech to focus on the war with Iran and the need to bring down oil prices across the world. Cost of a barrel of oil pushed close to $100 once again to start this week. And that means record high diesel fuel prices. The costs are impacting people in a number of different ways.
14: Home heating costs are skyrocketing.
15: I feel horrible for a lot of people.
14: This oil supplier in Connecticut says prices are up $2 a gallon over the last year. He says some customers are no longer filling their tanks.
15: It's going to be a struggle this winter if things don't start coming down very shortly.
14: Iowa Republican Senate candidate Ashley Hinson, who previously voted in favor of the war, is now calling for an immediate end to it, saying we need to use every option at our disposal to provide some relief from high prices.
13: Now, latest traffic and weather together.
3: 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Call 513-585-UCCC. Highway traffic continues to look good this morning. No accidents to deal with, and I'm not seeing any delays as of yet. Northbound 75 continues under 7 minutes out of Erlanger into downtown. Chuck Ingram, News Radio 700 WLW.
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12: Now, the latest forecast from the Jake Sweeney Chevrolet Weather Center. 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
17: It's the first day of fall, and it's surely going to feel like it out there. Temperatures start in the upper 50s this morning with a mostly cloudy sky. It's basically overcast this afternoon as highs come in around 71 degrees. Tonight we're down to 60, and then tomorrow highs back around the 70-degree mark. It's another day where it's going to be cloudy, and we'll see some isolated showers developing in the afternoon, mainly to the east. From your severe weather station, I'm 9 First Warning meteorologist Jennifer Ketchmark, News Radio 700 WLW.
13: Radar is clear this morning. No rain in sight, 58 degrees. They've stopped blocking the streets after businesses complain. Now today, we're going to learn what else police will be doing to try and make the areas around the University of Cincinnati more safe. Multiple shootings have been reported in the first month of the fall semester, and the police chiefs of Cincinnati and UC both have been summoned to appear before Council's Public Safety Committee this morning. We'll have the meeting covered for you. Cincinnati police investigating a shooting that happened in West Price Hill late last night, just before midnight. A teen shot on Westmont Lane, just off Quebec. The teen is expected to recover from his injuries. No word on any arrests. No decision last night on the future of flock camera usage in Fairfax or Union Township. There were meetings in both communities to talk about renewal of contracts that are about to expire. Trustees in Union Township were indicating that they will support taking down the cameras, but in Fairfax, a motion to remove them did not advance after it failed to get a second. More than 50 companies are taking part today. Big job fair in Erlanger. This is for veterans and their families.
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1: All right, autumn lovers, rejoice. Summer is gone. The fall equinox is finally here. 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Some of the coffee joints, the fancy coffee joints with the pumpkin spice lattes, if that's your thing. 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Some of the prettiest places to visit during the fall equinox: Mackinac Island, Michigan; Allen County, Allegheny County, Maryland; Woodstock, Georgia; Gatlinburg, Tennessee; and Lafayette, Louisiana round out the top five. We're getting closer and closer to winter, so let's enjoy the fall. 608-700-WLW.
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1: And we say good morning on this Tuesday to Gina Cervetti from the Bloomberg Newsroom in New York, New York. Kroger back in the news once again today. Gina, they've been in the news a lot.
26: Bloomberg has learned that Kroger has stopped selling Red Bull and Boar's Head products at many stores because the chain is not accepting their price hikes. That Red Bull energy drinks have been pulled from all of Kroger's stores and gas station shops, and Boar's Head deli items are gone from about 200 of its more than 2,700 locations after the parties disagreed primarily over the price increases. A source tells us they're still negotiating. The situation could change a day before Meritage Hospitality filed for Chapter 11 bankruptcy last week and says the termination cannot be paused by this bankruptcy filing, but Meritage disputes the termination notice, Tom.
1: Okay, Gina. How are the futures looking this morning?
26: Well, they look pretty good. They've actually improved since earlier this morning when oil was actually starting to creep back up. But now oil is moving lower again. We have S&P futures up 6 points, NASDAQ futures up 49, and Dow futures are up 122 points. From Bloomberg, Gina Cervetti on News Radio 700 WLW.
1: All righty, here she is, Cincinnati's friendliest forecaster.
17: Hey.
1: How are you, Jennifer?
17: Doing all right. Sorry I missed you yesterday.
1: I know. I was bummed out, too. But it's nice to have you back here today. And, man, when you walk outside today, it does feel like the first day of fall.
17: It is absolutely gorgeous outside. Dew points are lower. It is going to be pretty cloudy today, but that's not a negative in my book. You know, sometimes fall days are just cloudy and dreary. And it's just par for the course. Now, it'll keep our temperature down. Highs only come in today around 70, 71-ish. So it's really similar to yesterday's high, but the moisture level is lower, so the air will feel that much drier. Other elements of good news: ragweed pollen levels are lower. So if you're wanting to open the windows, you probably could today, even if you've got some mild allergies.
1: Now, my understanding is today and tomorrow are a lot like yesterday, And then come Thursday, we're looking at a really nice fall weekend. Is that still the case?
17: Yeah, I mean, Thursday, the biggest change Thursday is we'll start to see more sun popping out from between the clouds, but it's the overnight temperatures that will really be the thing that you walk outside and go, oh, it's kind of chilly out here. We're going to drop into the

0: upper 40s and low 50s starting basically Friday morning and then Saturday and Sunday. I mean, it will feel like fall perfection, the stuff you want to bottle up and enjoy all the time. This, and it's like days and days of this beautiful weather.
1: Beautiful, beautiful. Great news. So it's nice to have you back with good news.
0: There we go. You'll miss me yesterday when I was talking about storms and traffic issues and blah, blah, blah.
1: All right. We'll check with you in about an hour and a half. Thank you. All right. All righty. Let's see what's happening on the roadways on this Tuesday morning. Chuck?
2: Yes, sir.
1: What's happening?
2: 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Call 513-585-UCCC. I did just hear a dispatch for a single car wreck northbound 75 on the ramp to Liberty Way. So far, I'm not seeing a huge delay at all. Chuck Ingram, News Radio 700 WLW.
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1: 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Good morning, sir.
8: Good morning. Both of the candidates who are running for governor of Ohio have proposed to providing some relief at the gas pumps for drivers. The first proposal came from Dr. Amy Acton yesterday morning. She, the Democratic candidate, says she wants to suspend the gas tax in Ohio to provide some relief to working families who are facing high gas prices and record diesel fuel prices. It wasn't long after that that Vivek Ramaswamy, the Republican candidate, says not only has he agreed that that's a good idea, but he says he has partnered with the head of the legislature, the House and Senate, to get this done as early as next week. Ramaswamy, picking up on Acton's proposal, said that they will suspend the full tax, not just on regular gas, but on diesel fuel as well. If the legislature agrees, it would mean savings of about 40 cents a gallon on regular gas, close to 50 cents on diesel, if it would go through. Ramaswamy says if the legislature would reject it, then he will make sure that it happens in January if he is elected. The Republican governor of Indiana has been doing this for a while, but in Indiana, the gas tax suspension only applies to the gas that you put in your car. It does not apply to diesel fuel. And that's been in effect for close to 6 months now, providing some savings in Indiana. The price of gas has been about 60 cents a gallon less than Ohio. And it's because the state's not collecting the fuel tax right now. Coming up, our news, 6:30, flight schedules getting back to normal across the U.S. after equipment failures yesterday shut planes down across much of the Northeast. 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
1: Did you realize, I read an article yesterday, did you realize that under the Obama and Biden administration, we had over 1,200 days combined of gas prices higher than $4.50 a gallon? The Trump administration over two terms has had 61 days. 61 days. And you think the world's coming to an end around here the way it's reported in the media. We had 1,000 days, 1,200 to be exact, where under Obama and Biden, gas prices were over $4.50. 61 under Trump, spanning two terms. Just FYI. Hey, look, with the fall weather, man, you want to be moving around. You feel good, you feel strong, right? Well, maybe you ain't feeling any of those things. Energy's low, sleep is bad, boiler gets bigger. Even your sex drive may be a little bit down. 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
2: 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One, a single car accident. Northbound 75's ramp to Liberty Way. I'm not seeing a huge delay to get by as of yet. Two is a structure fire that has Monmouth blocked off in Newport at Carruthers. Chuck Ingram, News Radio 700 WLW.
1: WCPO 9 first warning forecast we just heard from Jennifer moments ago. It is chilly out there this morning. Temperatures in the 50s, cloudy, high 71 today. Cool tonight and dry, temperature at 60. And then tomorrow, cloudy skies, a high of 70. All right, let's get to it here, Russ Jackson.
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1: 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Good morning, Bill Segdenison, the Sultan of Cincinnati Sports.
12: Thank you very much, Air Thomas. 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
13: Are you stunned by that?
12: Yes.
1: I mean, I cannot believe that. I know the Steelers lost, and I get all that, but this is Pittsburgh in Pittsburgh.
12: Correct.
1: Division game. I cannot believe the Bengals are favored in that game.
12: DraftKings, baby. Monday Night Football, it was the Rams routing the Giants 28-6. 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Reds open the final road trip of the season tonight. First of three up against the Braves in Atlanta. 610 Sports Talk, Arnell Carrier's Inside Pitch. 700 WLW.
1: You know, I read an interesting article yesterday. As we know, this is the final week of the baseball season.
12: Correct.
1: The Reds will finish on the road in Atlanta and then wrap it up in Toronto over the weekend. But it was an interesting article about the starting rotations of all the potential playoff teams going into the postseason. I was really surprised, and I don't follow them at all. In fact, I really don't follow any of it. But I was surprised to see that the Cubs rotation was ranked dead last of all the teams that could be in the playoffs, and the Cubs are going to be in the playoffs.
12: Right.
1: So I was really surprised. I don't know. Maybe I shouldn't be. Get me out of here, please.
12: 700 WLW.
1: All right, time to get together with our aviation expert, our buddy Jay Ratliff. Welcome back from a little getaway, Jay. Today's Honor Flight Day. I know this is one of your favorite days of the year. One of our favorite days of the year is a number of veterans leave CBG headed for Washington, D.C.
13: It is the first fall departure, Tom, at CBG. We're going to be seeing 88 veterans and their guardians heading to Washington, D.C. for their one-day trip. We've got the TSA Honor Guard. We've got the Sheriff's Department with the bagpipes and drums. It's going to be quite the send-off this morning at CBG, the departure of that charter flight, 7:40 a.m. The return, though, they're going to be coming back at 8:30. There's going to be a big welcome ceremony at CBG. Everyone is invited. If I wasn't in Atlanta to watch the Reds and Braves, I would be at CBG this evening at 8:30, the rental car building, third floor. Welcome to Veterans Home. I know that we've talked about Rachel Ziegler and her two daughters, Tess and Ray. I think for 10-plus years, they've not missed one of these welcome home ceremonies. The Honor Flight team does an incredible job, and I certainly am looking forward to the veterans having a day where they're simply honored and thanked for their service. 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
16: Rocky, the Bengals are 2-0 after Sunday's 20-6 victory over the Houston Texans, a game dominated by Cincinnati's defense. They had 41 pressures against Houston. We talked about their ability to get turnovers after the Tampa Bay game, and there's always some luck involved with that sort of thing. I wanted to see if they could line up and force punts, and on Sunday they did.
17: Absolutely did. You're right. That was the discussion last week. Okay, maybe they aren't that good. You get four takeaways. You should have a great performance on defense. Yeah, this week, none. Eight tackles for loss. Four sacks. Cedric Johnson, for God's sake, got two sacks. So, I mean, this is kind of where this Bengals defense is. But it's just amazing, Mo. I've been talking about this week. I'm sure you have, too. It's not like Al Golden all of a sudden is doing some remarkable scheme. He finally has the players to do what he needs to do. Good players are what wins games. I'll say that until I'm blue in the face. And the Bengals finally have some great players thanks to some great moves this club made in the offseason, some great picks in the draft here this year, and things are working out. These guys are playing great.
16: Yeah, and the Dexter Lawrence effect on full display.
17: Oh, my God, yeah. And he made the stat sheet this week, but most of his contributions are not – seen on the stat sheet, but you can just tell how the linebackers are flying around, how the offense seems to have no answer for how to control the line of scrimmage with him at play, it's a wonderful thing.
16: Bengals in Pittsburgh on Sunday to take on the Steelers. That game will kick off at 1 o'clock. Pre-game coverage on 700 WLW will start Sunday morning at 9. With Rocky Boyman, I'm Mo Egger.
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1: Calling for some relief when it comes to energy prices with the 630 report. I'm Rick Uccino. Breaking now, President Trump will address the UN General Assembly today with Warren Ron and the high cost of oil and gas looming over his speech.
23: Trump is expected to defend the war, even as more voices within his own party call for him to end it.
24: The war with Iran needs to end, and end quickly. When it does, energy costs will plummet.
23: Michigan Republican Senate candidate Mike Rogers now pushing for an embargo on American diesel exports in hopes of easing prices. And Iowa Republican Senate candidate Ashley Hinson, who previously voted in favor of the war, is now calling for an immediate end to it.
1: ABC's Lionel Moyes with Ohio's average for a gallon of regular gas sitting at $4.48, according to AAA. Both candidates running for governor this fall are pushing for a suspension of the state's 38.5-cent tax on gasoline. Hours after Democrat Amy Acton called for a gas tax holiday, Republican Vivek Ramaswamy issued a statement on his X account that he would work with GOP leaders at the State House to pass a 90-day suspension no later than the end of next week. However, the next scheduled floor sessions for both the House and Senate are not on the calendar until November the 10th. Let's check the latest traffic and weather together.
2: 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Problems in Northern Kentucky. An accident on northbound 471's ramp to Fort Washington Way has that ramp partially blocked off, so traffic backing up quickly past Newport and heading for Memorial. Then there's also a structure fire in Newport that has the intersection of Monmouth and Carruthers blocked off. Northbound 75, an accident on the ramp to Liberty Way has a lane blocked off. Chuck Ingram, News Radio 700 WLW.
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3: We've turned a page and it is now fall here in the tri-state. Temperatures today are only going to come in around 71 degrees. And believe it or not, that's actually below average. The normal for the first day of fall is closer to 77. But we're looking at a mostly cloudy, if not overcast day. Tonight down to 60, still mostly cloudy. And tomorrow, the clouds are sticking around, highs in up around 70. And we'll see some isolated rain chances to the east. From your severe weather station, I'm 9 First Warning Meteorologist Jennifer Ketchmark. 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
6: Mostly cloudy skies, 58 degrees right now. 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East Price Hill, the scene of a shooting late Monday night. Cincinnati police say a 17-year-old was wounded outside of a Westmont Lane apartment building around 11:30. Teen's injuries are described as serious but non-life-threatening. No word on any suspects. Meantime, an investigation is underway after someone was shot in Bond Hill yesterday morning. Officers responded to Franklin Road around 10 a.m., found the victim who had been shot in the back. They were taken to the hospital in critical condition. If you can help in either one of these cases, call Crime Stoppers at 352-3040. We'll be learning more today on what Cincinnati and UC police will be doing to try and make the areas around campus a bit safer for students. Multiple people have been shot within the first month of the fall semester, and the police chiefs of both departments will appear before Cincinnati's Public Safety Committee of City Council later this morning. There were meetings held in Fairfax and Union Township last night to discuss the future of flock cameras in the communities, but by the end of the night, decisions were not reached on the potential renewal of the expiring contracts for those automatic license plate readers. Reds are back in action tonight as they open up a series in Atlanta. Seg has all the details coming up in sports just after traffic and weather at 6:40. Our next update at 7, I'm Ricky Uccino, News Radio 700 WLW.
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1: 6:35 and welcome to the morning show. How are you? Make it a good Tuesday, September the 22nd, year of our Lord, 2026. Officially the first day of fall. Summer now in the rear view mirror. You know, I think this would really be cool for Ohio. We know Ohio as the birthplace of aviation and astronauts. Well, the state is making a bid to land the yet-to-be-created United States Space Force Academy. Well, here in Ohio, we're already currently home to Wright-Patt, the Air Force Base up near Dayton, the NASA John Glenn Research Center in Cleveland, NASA's Neil Armstrong Test Facility in Sandusky. Ohio is expecting competition from other states that do have some clout and experience in space exploration, like Alabama, Florida, and Texas. But U.S. Senator, our senator from Ohio, Bernie Moreto, said it best about Wright-Patt. He said, "Today, Ohio unites to make our case to bring President Trump's vision for the Space Academy to Wright-Patterson Air Force Base and Wright State University, the only site with the people, the mission, and the history to secure this legacy." John Husted said, "Leveraging the strengths of Wright-Patt and NASA Glenn, Ohio is best and the best possible place for the Space Academy to train future generations of aerospace leaders." President Trump announced in August the nation would create this service academy for the newest branch of the military. And here's hoping that that is going to be right here in Ohio. 638 700 WLW.
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13: OpenAI is urging the U.S. to lead an effort with other countries to set standards for cutting-edge artificial intelligence in response to mounting concerns about the potential harms of the technology. On Wednesday, OpenAI CEO Sam Altman plans to address the U.N. Security Council to discuss the technology. Investors are gearing up for the summit between President Trump and Chinese leader Xi Jinping later this week. Officials from the two sides wrapped up their second day of talks yesterday. Stock futures are holding steady while Wall Street waits on that pivotal event. And McDonald's is testing a new way to squeeze more money out of its restaurants, selling ad space on its digital menu boards. The ads appear after customers order as they wait for their food. McDonald's says it serves about 26 million Americans each day, handing brands a massive captive audience to sell to. The fast food giant has been looking for new revenue streams as it faces weaker store traffic. Courtney Donahoe, Bloomberg Radio.
1: 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Chuck, about the time things might start picking up a little, yay or nay?
2: Yay. Things are picking up rather quickly this morning. 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Call 513-585-UCCC. A wreck not helping any on northbound 471's ramp to westbound Fort Washington Way. That has jumped traffic and backing it up past Grand now. Already over a 15-minute delay and growing. Northbound 75, brake lights between Buttermilk and Kyle's, then an accident on North 75's ramp to Liberty Way. Chuck Ingram, News Radio 700 WLW.
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1: WCPO 9 First Warning Forecast presented by Jennifer Ketchmark. It's a chilly morning on this first day of fall out there right now. Temperatures in the upper 50s. Today we stay cloudy. High of 71. Same story tonight, dry and cool, low of 58. Then Wednesday, more clouds, isolated.

0: tonight in ATL. 700 WLW's coverage begins at 610 Sports Talk and the R&L Carriers Inside Pitch. Kelsey Chevrolet extra inning show after the game. NHL hockey last night, Columbus Blue Jackets win their preseason opener in a shootout over Detroit, 1-0. Jackets at Buffalo tonight. Bill Dennison, 700 WLW Sports.
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4: 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Good morning.
5: Good morning. A couple of meetings last night in the tri-state to discuss the future use of flock cameras. One of them was in Union Township in Claremont County. Public hearing to go over their use, hear from the public on whether the contract should be renewed. The other one was in the village of Fairfax. Same deal. Both of these communities have two-year contracts that are about to expire with flock. And if the people in the communities' opposition is heard, it sounds like those cameras could be coming down, especially in Union Township. The head of the trustees board there last night said that he's sorry he didn't have a public hearing before they signed the contract initially with flock. He said they should have done this 2 years ago. In Fairfax, there was a motion to remove the cameras and not renew the contract, which wasn't seconded. But they still have another month to consider the future. So it sounds like in Union Township, they're probably going to come down. They'll be ordered next month. Fairfax, not so sure. The bottom line was there were more than 50 people who showed up and spoke at both of those meetings last night. Coming up, our news, 7 o'clock. Flight schedules are getting back to normal this morning across the country, and really no significant delays here after the equipment failures yesterday that forced planes down across the Northeast. Details in 15 minutes. 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

0: under the police.
1: Cincinnati Police District 3 looking for Dominica Mears. 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
5: 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Northbound 471 is the trouble spot. 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Call 513-585-UCCC. There's a new accident. It's just before you get to Memorial, the left lane is blocked off, and that is adding to what was already running slow because of an accident on the ramp to westbound Fort Washington Way from northbound 471. This delay now is getting really heavy out of Southgate and close to a 45-minute delay into downtown and growing. Northbound 75, that slows out of Erlanger into the cut, and crews continue to work with the wreck on northbound 75's ramp to Liberty Way. Monmouth is blocked off at Carruthers in Newport. That's due to a structure fire. Chuck Ingram, News Radio 700 WLW.
4: WCPO 9 First Warning Forecast presented by Jennifer Ketchmark. Chilly out there today, and today is the first day of autumn. Did you know that? Sitting right at 58 degrees. High today is only 71 under mostly cloudy skies. Tonight we're down to the upper 50s, dry. Then tomorrow our high is only 70. Again, a cloudy day. Sun will start peeking out among the clouds Thursday, and we're looking at a beautiful fall weekend beginning Friday. Coming up in the 7 o'clock hour, we'll hear from Karen Travers as President Trump speaks at the United Nations today. And, of course, we'll have Brenneman and Jones on baseball. Then in the 8 o'clock hour, Julie Isferding will join us. Are you suffering from burnout? 652-700-WLW.
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21: Air travel getting back to normal with the 7 o'clock report. O'Brien Copes. Breaking now, flight schedules are almost back to normal at most airports across the Northeast. This after many had to shut down temporarily yesterday afternoon. Equipment issues forced a ground stop.
22: It all started when a circuit blew at the Regional Air Traffic Control Facility in Philadelphia. Then the backup fiber line was also unavailable. Turns out it was accidentally cut by a construction crew in New Jersey. The failures left controllers without a way to monitor aircraft or talk to pilots, triggering ground stops from D.C. to Boston.
21: Right now, we're only seeing a couple of delays on the big board at the Cincinnati Northern Kentucky International Airport. Those are affecting flights that are coming in from Newark and New York, and the delays are only about an hour. This morning, there is a large group of veterans from the tri-state at CVG preparing to board a charter flight to Washington, D.C. Those vets are being treated to a one-day trip to the nation's capital to visit the war memorials and participate in ceremonies today that will honor their service to the nation. Now, latest traffic and weather together.
5: 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It is a rough morning on northbound 471. There are 3 separate accidents. One is at Grand, left-hand side. That's the latest. One just before Memorial. That one also blocks the left lane. And they're cleaning up a wreck on northbound 471's ramp to westbound Fort Washington Way. We're over an hour delay coming off of 275. Northbound 75 filling in quickly between Donaldson and downtown. Inbound 74 back into Montana. Chuck Ingram, News Radio 700 WLW.
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0: Vegas forecast from the Jake Sweeney Chevrolet Weather Center. 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
1: It's the first day of fall, and it's surely going to feel like it out there. Temperatures start in the upper 50s this morning with a mostly cloudy sky. It's basically overcast this afternoon as highs come in around 71 degrees. Tonight, we're down to 60, and then tomorrow, highs back around the 70-degree mark. It's another day where it's going to be cloudy, and we'll see some isolated showers developing in the afternoon, mainly to the east. From your severe weather station, I'm 9 First Warning meteorologist Jennifer Ketchmark, News Radio 700 WLW.
21: Radar is clear, 58 degrees right now. Back to school today in the Cincinnati Public Schools after the district was shut down yesterday in a money-saving move. Yesterday was the first of five furlough days for staff where they are not being paid. Some parents scrambling to find daycare. They complain the district's using this move to try and pressure parents into supporting a levy on the ballot. Next furlough day is Monday, November 2nd. Teenager in the hospital after being shot last night in West Price Hill. It happened on Westmont Lane off Quebec Avenue. 17-year-old is expected to make a full recovery. No arrests have been made yet. What are Cincinnati police doing to keep the areas near the University of Cincinnati safe? Crime in the last 28 days in Clifton, up 40%, up close to 30% in Coryville and Cuff. All those neighborhoods surround the UC campus. Since the start of the fall semester, there have been several shootings near UC. And today, both the Cincinnati Chief of Police and UC's Police Chief will appear before Council's Public Safety Committee to talk about the problem. We'll have their appearances covered for you. Public hearings in the Tri-State last night on the use of flock cameras. Fairfield Village Council asking for input on whether the contract to keep the cameras should be renewed. Also, there was a meeting in Union Township, Claremont County. Head of the trustees board there admitting that they should have asked the public for input before they ever agreed to the contract with flock in the first place.
2: When you're wrong, and I was wrong. Guys, we should have done this 2 years ago and had a town hall. And whether we made the decision to put flock up or not put flock up, regardless, we should have done this 2 years ago. And I truly am sorry for that. I apologize.
21: Trustees in Union Township have indicated that the contract there for license plate readers will not be renewed next month. In Fairfax, a motion to cancel the contract was rejected. Going to be a late night next month for Bearcat fans. Big 12 says a UC football game in Arizona October 3rd is going to have an 11:30 p.m. start time. Reds are in Atlanta to start the final road trip of the season. Braves have already clinched the NL Eastern Division title. Airtime tonight here is 6:15. 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Next update at 7:30. I'm Brian Combs, News Radio 700 WLW.
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0: Well, good morning to you, and welcome to the morning show here on 700 WLW. Our producer, Russ Jackson. I'm Tom Brenneman. Hey, look, we talked about it last week, didn't bring it up yesterday, but Restaurant Week in Greater Cincinnati is off and running. It runs now through Sunday night. And look, if you want to go check out some restaurants, and under normal circumstances, maybe out of the price range, right? Well, this event features specially priced three-course lunch and or dinner menus at participating restaurants all over Cincinnati and Northern Kentucky. So you can get a three-course meal, some places $26, $36, $46, $56 for the high-end stuff. But, I mean, that would cost you probably one entree as opposed to getting a three-course meal. And basically, it's designed naturally to encourage residents to check out new dining destinations and that kind of thing. Big places, small places. There are rewards, how often you go there, how much money you spend, etc. But virtually every restaurant you can think of is partaking in this. So check it out. Restaurant Week here in Cincinnati. 708-700-WLW. Great American
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0: We say good morning to Gina Cervetti from the Bloomberg Newsroom in New York, New York. Meta's new AI tool. Tell me about that, Tom, Gina.
8: I certainly will. It's called Muse, and it is fast becoming a big hit. Muse lets people create customized AI agents, tools that can then be sent out to the web to complete digital tasks on your behalf, such as shopping or setting a restaurant reservation. We did see Meta shares surging yesterday with all of the excitement around this tool, and that helped fuel a jump in U.S. stocks across the board. By the way, Muse is available for users 18 and older, Tom, but Muse users won't be using it to shop on Amazon because Amazon blocked this AI tool from its retail site after the social media company declined a request to remove the bot. Why? Amazon prohibits other companies from deploying automated tools to shop its site. So shoppers using Meta's Muse see a series of pop-ups saying its use violates Amazon's terms of use, Tom.
0: Okay. Meanwhile, McDonald's testing menu additions.
8: Yes, but it's not what you might think. These are ads. It's testing out ads from other brands on its digital menu boards. With almost 14,000 U.S. restaurants, selling ads could create a new revenue stream for McDonald's, which is facing rising costs and weaker U.S. traffic. McDonald's is currently, as I said, just testing this out at the moment. But, you know, the company has previously said it serves about 26 million Americans each day and that it reaches almost 90% of the country's population every year, Tom.
0: Okay. And Gina, the futures this morning.
8: Well, right now, they're just a little bit mixed here. S&P futures are down 1 point. NASDAQ futures are down 1. Dow futures are still hanging on a bit, up 87 points. We do have crude moving lower at the moment. From Bloomberg, Gina Cervetti on News Radio 700 WLW.
0: All right, Chuck Ingram, what's happening on the roadway, sir?
2: It is a rough morning on northbound 471. 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Call 513-585-UCCC. It's over an hour delay coming off of 275 into downtown. At one point, three separate accidents. Now two. There's one at Grand that has the left lane blocked off, then one on the ramp to westbound Fort Washington Way. Southbound 71, brake lights now just below Fields Erdl towards Pfeiffer. Northbound 75, that's an extra 15 minutes out of Erlanger into downtown. Latest wreck is eastbound on 275. That's just after you get past Winton. They're on the left shoulder. Chuck Ingram, News Radio 700 WLW.
0: 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Chilly morning on this first morning of fall. Sitting at 58 degrees out there right now. Cooler in some areas where you might be. Today our high only 71. Cloudy day. Same tomorrow, cloudy high 70. And then on Thursday, the sun will start to peek in and out. And by Friday, full-fledged sunshine, beautiful weekend highs in the low 70s. Coming up around the bend, we will check out the news headlines with Brian Combs and Karen Travers to talk about the president's speech today at the United Nations. 700 WLW.
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0: 7:15 on the button. Time to check our news headlines. And here's Brian Combs to handle that. How are you, man?
14: I'm doing well. Yesterday morning, the Democratic candidate for governor of Ohio suggested that the state should roll back the gas tax, stop collecting the state portion of the gas tax to save people some money at the pumps. By afternoon, the Republican leaders of the legislature said that they are going to call a special session next week to do just that, at least to attempt it. Vivek Ramaswamy, the Republican running for governor, his running mate happens to be the president of the Senate. Vivek picked up the proposal, called for suspension of the gas tax in Ohio, and said he's not going to just talk about it, but he, proposes to get it done. So we will see if the state legislature next week does in fact roll back the gas tax. Governor Mike DeWine has resisted this all summer, saying that he didn't want to take money away from road improvement projects and the things that the tax funds. But in Indiana, across the border, tax has been suspended for like the last 5 months, and the governor there has found other ways to make sure that the roads continue to get fixed, and yet some relief is provided at the pumps. The savings amount to about 60 cents a gallon in Indiana. In Ohio, if this goes through, it would be about 40 cents on regular gas and almost 50 cents for people who are buying diesel. Coming up, our news, 7:30. We'll talk about the start of fall in the tri-state, when we might start to see the leaves change. It looks like it's going to be much later than usual because September started off so hot. Those details, 15 minutes away. 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
0: All right, let's shift gears to Washington, D.C., and our ABC News White House correspondent, Karen Travers, kind enough to join us as she does each and every day. Big day for the president today. A lot going on, Karen, beginning with meeting with Gulf leaders and then later his address to the United Nations General Assembly in New York.
15: Yeah, it's a packed day. He has that speech in the middle of the morning today around 10. We'll see how on time everything is running at the UN. Usually they're pretty close to schedule. And then the president has a series of meetings on the sidelines today, one with the prime minister of the UK, the prime minister of Japan. He'll be meeting with President Zelensky of Ukraine, a one-on-one with the interim president of Venezuela, Delcy Rodriguez, the first time that they will be meeting since that U.S. operation to take out President Maduro there. And of course, after the big oil deal that the president had announced a couple weeks ago with Venezuela. And then he has a meeting with Gulf leaders. And this is a really important meeting, of course, because, you know, Iran is going to dominate a lot of the topic of conversation at the UN. This is a big thing for these countries, Bahrain, Kuwait, Oman, Qatar, Saudi Arabia, and the United Arab Emirates. They're countries that have been directly impacted, you know, whether it's Iranian drones and missiles coming into their country or just the impact of the oil issue and the Strait of Hormuz being closed. And of course, now the Houthis with the Red Sea. So a lot of things for the president to address with those leaders. And the White House acknowledged he will likely be hearing concerns from all of them.
0: I would imagine, you know, what a lot of people don't realize is I think the conversation with Zelensky is going to be perhaps the most fascinating of all of it, because all of a sudden the Ukrainians are having incredible success, if you want to define war a success, striking these Russian refineries of diesel.
15: Yeah.
0: They have hit 22 of the 34. And a lot of people think gas prices and oil or diesel prices and gas prices walked hand in hand. They don't. A lot of it has to do with what is going on specifically with Ukraine and hitting these refineries.
15: Yeah, so, you know, the president had asked Zelensky last week to stop targeting the diesel facilities. They have targeted the Russian facilities in drone attacks. Then you have that combo with the war in Iran putting the Strait of Hormuz at a standstill. So that 1-2 punch there with the gas and diesel prices is significant. Now, analysts will say, you know, you wouldn't be seeing the spike in gas prices just with what you're seeing with the war with Russia and Ukraine. Obviously, the Middle East is having such a big impact. But what you're seeing over there right now with where the Ukrainians have gone on that offense is definitely having an impact.
0: Karen, thank you for your time and your expertise, as always.
15: Have a great day.
0: You too. 719-700-WLW.
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0: Chuck, what's happening out there?
2: It's a rough, rough morning on northbound 471 as crews continue to work with two separate accidents. Now, there is one just before you get to Memorial that has the left lane blocked off, then a wreck on the ramp to westbound Fort Washington Way. There was a third one near Grand. That one's out of the way, but the traffic is backed up onto 275, and you're looking at the better part of an hour and a half to try to go from 275 into downtown. Northbound 75, brake lights between Turfway and and the cut in the hill. Inbound 74 is backing up to North Bend. Southbound 75 slow through Westchester and Lachlan. Chuck Ingram, News Radio 700 WLW.
0: Cloudy today, high 71. Cloudy tomorrow, high 70. And then the sun starts showing up on Thursday. Going to be a beautiful weekend. Temperatures in the low 70s. All right, let's get to it here.
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0: Bill Segdenison. 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
19: Thank you very much, Air Thomas. Bengals update brought to you by Midwestern Plumbing. My good friend Chris Wilson, Commercial Plumbing since 1978. Bengal players are the usual Tuesday off. And they're at Pittsburgh on Sunday. More coming up with Dan Horde right here on 700 WLW. 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
0: All right, time to get together with our aviation expert, our buddy Jay Ratliff. Welcome back from a little getaway, Jay. Today's Honor Flight Day. I know this is one of your favorite days of the year. One of our favorite days of the year is a number of veterans leave CVG headed for Washington, D.C.
22: It is the first fall departure, Tom, at CVG. We're going to be seeing 88 veterans and their guardians heading to Washington, D.C. for their one-day trip. We've got the TSA Honor Guard. We've got the Sheriff's Department with their bagpipes and drums. It's going to be quite the send-off this morning at CVG, the departure of that charter flight, 7:40 a.m. The return, though, they're going to be coming back at 8:30. There's going to be a big welcome ceremony at CVG. Everyone is invited. If I wasn't in Atlanta to watch the Reds and Braves, I would be at CVG this evening at 8:30, the rental car building, third floor. Welcome to Veterans Home. I know that we've talked about Rachel Ziegler and her two daughters, Tess and Ray. 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
0: All right, kind enough to join us, the voice of the Bengals, the voice of the Cincinnati Bearcats, Dan Horde. Dan, 2-0, has a nice sound to it, but now it's Pittsburgh week, my friend. What are we looking for from the Steelers, one up, one down?
22: Tom, I don't know if people realize how bad Pittsburgh's offense has been so far this season. They're 1-1. They've scored one touchdown on offense. TJ Watt has as many touchdowns as anybody else on the roster. They've got one touchdown on defense and one touchdown on offense. They couldn't do anything
1: last Sunday against the Patriots in a 20-3 loss. Aaron Rodgers was pulverized in that game. So as good as Cincinnati's pass rush has been through the first couple of weeks, if they get something like that again on Sunday, there's no doubt they can go to Pittsburgh and win.
0: Dan, I hate getting wrapped up, and I've been guilty of it. I mean, I'll be the first one to raise my hand, guilty as charged. I hate getting wrapped up in overreactions to things, you know, one game, maybe two games, whatever it might be. But anybody who watched the game on Sunday saw it was a rough day for Orlando Brown. Do you think that the team will start to look at ways to maybe give him a little bit of help? I mean, he said himself after the game he was very disappointed in his play. Should it be a concern?
1: Sure. I mean, how can it not be a concern, right? I do think we have to keep in mind who he was facing. Will Anderson is the highest paid defensive player in the NFL. He makes more than any player that doesn't play quarterback in the NFL, $50 million a year. The guy on the other side makes $40 million a year. They are two of the top five pass rushers in the NFL. So I don't think Orlando Brown Jr. is going to face anybody better than that, certainly, and probably not as good as that. So that helps. But, yeah, I do think that they are probably going to have a guy chip on his side more often than not. And the good news is, as well as Amarius Mims is playing, he's given up one pressure in two games. You don't have to do that on his side. So a tight end or a running back can help Orlando for those matchups where he has elite players on his side. And I do think that's probably the formula going forward.
0: You know, speaking of pass rush, and you briefly touched on it there a second ago. I mean, I don't know how you can't be just completely upbeat about the way that the Bengals defensive front is getting after the quarterback. I mean, this is something we haven't seen, Dan, in a long time.
1: They're tied for first in the NFL in sacks. When was the last time we
0: kidding.
1: And you said it. It's 2 weeks. I don't want to overreact. But the thing that really jumps out is how many guys are putting pressure on the quarterback.
0: Yep.
1: It's everybody. Jonathan Allen, Dexter Lawrence, Boye Mafe, Cassius Howell, Cedric Johnson. A lot of Bengals fans barely knew who Cedric Johnson was going into the season. He had two sacks in the game on Sunday. So they said they wanted to come after quarterbacks in waves. That is exactly what they've done in the first couple of games. And again, the Steelers couldn't protect Aaron Rodgers last week. He was throwing the ball as fast as he possibly could in hopes of not getting flattened. So I do think that's going to be a huge key on Sunday.
0: Great stuff, Dan. As always, thank you for your time.
1: My pleasure, Tom. Thank you.
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6: Claiming it's a violation of the First Amendment with the 730 report. I'm Rick Uccino. Breaking now, the three news outlets banned from the White House by President Donald Trump have now filed a lawsuit to restore their access. CNN, MS Now, and Politico are seeking a temporary restraining order demanding that the White House restore their reporters' credentials after the president announced the ban on Friday. One drawback, there was no sound available of the president as he addressed a ribbon cutting yesterday as all the major networks band together in a show of solidarity.
7: we're all fiercely competitive and everybody's trying to get scoops. But at the same time, we work really closely with all of the networks, their producers, their correspondents, because of this pool system where you are working together and every day you're sharing duties. So yesterday was CNN's turn. They were not going to be able to fulfill their pool duties because of that access being blocked. And the decision then was made to not have anybody else go in.
8: ABC's Karen Travers. The lawsuit claims that the president's move to ban outlets from having access to the White House is a violation of the First Amendment right to a freedom of press. Both Donald Trump and Vice President J.D. Vance have said that the outlets could get their access back if they start covering the administration more favorably. Let's check the latest traffic and weather together.
2: 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The wrecks are clear, all three of them, off of northbound 471. But it's going to take a while to get rid of the backup, which is on 275 into downtown. You're looking at the better part of an extra hour. Northbound 75 is running slow from Turfway into town. Southbound, that's heavy from Tylersville to Union Center, then through Lachlan. And southbound 71, the brake lights start above Fields Hurdle into Blue Ash. There's a wreck eastbound 275 near Winton, backing traffic to Hamilton Avenue. Chuck Ingram, News Radio 700 WLW.
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11: We've turned a page, and it is now fall here in the tri-state. Temperatures today are only going to come in around 71 degrees, and believe it or not, that's actually below average. The normal for the first day of fall is closer to 77, but we're looking at a mostly cloudy, if not overcast day. Tonight down to 60, still mostly cloudy, and tomorrow the clouds are sticking around, highs end up around 70, and we'll see some isolated rain chances to the east. From your severe weather station, I'm 9 First Warning meteorologist Jennifer Ketchmark, News Radio 700 WLW.
8: Cloudy skies, 58 degrees, news of service, Mike Hester, Chevrolet and Nixco Plumbing. With the average price for a gallon of regular gas sitting at $4.48 across Ohio, according to AAA, both candidates running for governor this fall are now pushing for a suspension of the state's gas tax, which would save folks over 38 cents a gallon at the pump. Hours after Democrat Amy Acton called for a gas tax holiday, Republican Vivek Ramaswamy issued a statement on his X account that said he would work with GOP leaders at the State House to pass a 90-day suspension no later than the end of next week. However, both the Ohio House and Senate are on recess until after the election. We'll be learning more today on what Cincinnati and the University of Cincinnati police will be doing to try and make the areas around campus a bit more safe. Multiple people have been shot within the first month of the fall semester, and the police chiefs of both departments will be appearing before Cincinnati City Council's Public Safety Committee this morning. There were meetings held in Fairfax and Union Township last night to discuss the future of flock cameras in those communities. But by the end of said meetings, no decision was reached in either community on the potential renewal of the expiring contract for those automatic license plate readers. Airports scrambling to recover today after a major equipment outage Monday disrupted flights across the Northeast.
12: Passengers stranded.
13: They've left us all on our own. We're all wandering about. We're all watching the planes get delayed or canceled or whatever.
12: More than 8,000 flights delayed and over 1,000 canceled yesterday. It all started when a circuit blew at the Regional Air Traffic Control Facility in Philadelphia. Then the backup fiber line was also unavailable. Turns out it was accidentally cut by a construction crew in New Jersey. The failures left controllers without a way to monitor aircraft or talk to pilots.
8: 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There are a few delays and one cancellation up on the big board at CVG this morning, so make sure to check the status of your flight before heading to the airport. Reds are back in action tonight as they open up a series in Atlanta. Seg has all the details coming up in sports. Our next update at 8 o'clock. I'm Rick Uccino, News Radio 700 WLW.
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0: All right, happy day number one of fall to you. Good morning and welcome to the morning show here on the Nation Station, 700 WLW. Hope your Tuesday is off to a good start. I bet you walked out the door this morning and thought, whoa, what happened to the weather? All the moaning and whining and complaining about how hot it is. And I bet some of you were saying, ooh, don't know if I'm ready for this or not. Doesn't it seem like you bump into somebody all the time who talks about their bag getting lost if they travel? Which airlines mishandled luggage the most in the first half of 2026? Are you ready? And by the way, your chances of having a bag mishandled are less than 2% on average. But United, number one, 7 bags per 1,000 lost or mishandled. American Airlines, number two, followed by Alaska, Frontier, and Spirit. Delta, only 3.7 per 1,000, number six, followed by Southwest, JetBlue, and I tell you who does mighty good, Allegiant Air, only 1.2 per 1,000 bags mishandled. But Delta, very impressive when you consider the volume. Very impressive. 738, 700 WLW.
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19: Paramount Skydance has cleared a major hurdle to its $110 billion acquisition of Warner Brothers Discovery. The company settled lawsuits with 12 states and the Writers Guild, clearing the way for the deal to close. Paramount agreed to keep both major Hollywood studio lots in Los Angeles, invest $1.5 billion in U.S. film and TV production, and release at least 30 movies a year. Checking on your money, markets are in a holding pattern before this week's summit between President Trump and Chinese leader Xi Jinping. S&P futures are little changed this morning. And Google is making a push into the premium laptop market. The company is launching its new Google Books at $899 and up, designed to work seamlessly with Android phones. It will put Gemini AI to work on everything from searching files to understanding what's on your screen. 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Courtney Donahoe, Bloomberg Radio.
0: All right, Chuck, what's the latest update on what has been, I'm not even going to call it a bad morning, it's been a brutal morning.
2: Yeah, you're right, on northbound 471 for sure. 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Call 513-585-UCCC. The good news is that all 3 accidents on northbound 471 are clear. The bad news, it's still the better part of an extra hour coming off of 275 to get into downtown. Southbound 71, brake lights above Fields Hurdle into Blue Ash. Northbound 275, heavy through Milford towards Loveland. Southbound 75, brake lights from Tylersville to Union Center and then through Lachlan. I'm just hearing dispatches for an injury accident in Fairfield on Dixie at Corwin. 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
0: All right, here she is, Cincinnati's friendliest forecaster, our buddy Jennifer Ketchmar. Good morning.
1: Hey, hey.
0: How are you?
1: Not too bad. Enjoying another cup of coffee at the moment. I'm going to take it out to our balcony here in a second and just breathe in this amazing air.
0: So you always bring up the balcony. I've told you how jealous I am of that thing.
1: We just have, we have windows.
0: Here, it's like a coffin.
1: You have a closet.
0: There's no windows. There's no nothing. And then you bring up all the time about having your little patio deck at the base of Mount Adams out there.
1: Yeah, we do. I'm going to bring a lawn chair and I'm going to take a photo tomorrow when I'm sitting up there in my lawn chair with
0: a cup of coffee and a little cozy blanket.
1: Thank you. It's coming tomorrow. I'm going to tag you on Facebook and everything.
0: Thank you.
1: You could join me if you want to.
0: I would love to, but it's a long haul down there from here.
1: Bah.
0: All right. What's happening? I mean, it is a cool morning. There's no doubt about that.
1: And cooler nights are still coming our way. So this morning, tomorrow morning, will be around 60. Highs only around 70. Not a lot of temperature movement because there's so much cloud cover. Like just barely any rays of sunshine. Granted, I'm not complaining. I kind of dig a dreary day from time to time. But we'll see maybe a few isolated.

0: term or season ending. College football, Cincinnati Bearcats open Big 12 play Saturday night at Nippert Stadium up against Kansas State. 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
4: 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Good morning to Brian Combs to check our news headlines. How are you, man?
5: I'm doing well. There's a meeting at Cincinnati City Hall today to talk about the crime problem near the campus of the University of Cincinnati. They were going to do this a couple of weeks ago. The meeting was postponed so that both the Cincinnati police chief and the chief of police at UC could be at this meeting, take part, answer questions about what's been done, what needs to be done to control the crime problem. We've talked about it in Coryville, the area right next to campus, violent crimes up 250%. But more than that, overall crime in all the neighborhoods around the campus is up. Clifton, a 40% increase. Cuff, the area west of campus, up 28%. And that's a crime that includes all Part one crimes that the city keeps track of. Today we'll have the meeting covered for you. The one thing we do know is that police have backed off the initial plans to barricade off streets and block access in and out of areas around campus because of the complaints of so many of the business owners in the neighborhood who say that they've lost thousands of dollars and they couldn't understand why the city was punishing people who follow the law instead of the lawbreakers. Coming up, our news 8 o'clock, or at 8 o'clock, the talk of suspending Ohio's gas tax. Governor Mike DeWine has said repeatedly that it would be a mistake, but now both the Democrat and the Republican candidates for governor are backing it, and it could happen as soon as next week. Details at 8, News Radio 700 WLW.
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4: All right, Chuck, crazy, crazy morning, especially over on 471 trying to get into the city. What's the latest there?
5: 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Delayed times right about the 35-minute mark right now between 275 and downtown. Latest wreck is eastbound on the Reagan Highway. This is just after you get past Galbraith, and traffic's backing up quickly there past Hamilton Avenue. Southbound 75, brake lights through Westchester and Lachlan. Southbound 71, fields hurtle down to Red Bank. There's a serious accident above Fairfield on Dixie near Corwin. Chuck Ingram, News Radio 700 WLW.
4: WCPO 9 First Morning Forecast from Jennifer Ketchmark. Just heard from her. It's going to be a cloudy day today. Going to be a chilly day today. Only getting up to 71 degrees. Overcast tonight. Low down to 58. Overcast tomorrow. High of only 70. Sun will start peeking a little bit through on Thursday and then come Friday and right through the weekend, maybe for a week solid. We could be looking at sunshine and temperatures in the low 70s. All right, coming up in the 8 o'clock hour, are you burned out? What does burned out mean? What are you burned out from if you are? Or are you burned out and don't even know it? We're going to talk about that with our friend Julie Isferding. That and so much more. 752 700 WLW.
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1: Reds open things up in Atlanta tonight, the final week of the 2026 season. Today we concentrate and focus on the rookies of the year in the two leagues. And we start in the American League, where you have names that I think are probably alien to a lot of people, especially National League fans. The shortstop for the Detroit Tigers, Kevin McGonigal. You've got a pitcher for the Cleveland Guardians, Parker Messick. You got an infielder with the New York Yankees, George Lombard Jr. And I think the American League Rookie of the Year is going to come from one of those three.
12: McGonigal, I follow the Tigers because I don't know if you remember this, but I played for the Detroit Tigers.
1: They remember fondly up there, by the way.
12: No, they don't. Here's what I like about him, McGonigal, is he plays second, he played short, and he played third base.
1: Correct.
12: I like a guy that can play different positions. Pretty strong stats for a rookie. I like him. I think
1: the mindset for a kid like that is really impressive when you come to the big leagues and all of a sudden you're going to be asked to play one of two or three positions over the course of the day-to-day schedule. A lot of guys get their rear ends on their shoulders and say, oh, no, I'm a one-position guy.
12: Well, I remember someone that was asked to move to second base, and he said, no, that's not going to happen.
1: Who was that?
12: You know who it was.
1: No, I don't.
12: Okay, well, I'm not going to talk about it on these airways. I don't want to get in trouble.
1: You have the guts to say it, didn't
12: you? Because he's a friend of mine. I like him. But he thought he should be the shortstop, and he ended up being a Hall of Famer. There's your hint, people.
1: Kevin McGonigal. That's your pick, right?
12: Yes.
1: Mine, too. We'll be back with the National in a moment.
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1: All right, National League Rookie of the Year. This is, I don't even know why we're spending time talking about this.
12: I know
1: what you're going to say. Go ahead. We got Nolan McLean of the New York Mets, a pitcher. You've got J.J. Weatherholt.
12: Why are we talking about this guy, J.J. Weatherholt?
1: He's back on the active roster now.
12: He's hitting like .247.
1: Yeah, but all those cuckoo clocks that call themselves analysts, they think, no, this guy's war is so good, we got him. Make him the National League Rookie of the Year.
12: Doesn't this kind of irritate you about Sal Stewart, because he had such a great year? He's an RBI machine.
1: Correct.
12: And people just kind of plan it off. I mean, he's a slam dunk to win Rookie of the Year.
1: As strong a candidate as I can remember in recent years.
12: We talked about with McGonigal playing different positions. So does Sal Stewart.
1: That people never talk about that.
12: And here's what's really key. And Marty, you made a good point. He doesn't pitch and gripe about it, and it doesn't affect his hitting. He can play first base, second base, third base. That's pretty good.
1: 30-plus home runs, over 100 RBIs already, and you've got another week to go, or roughly less than a week to go in the season. I feel like people insult the talent, and they insult the game by thinking that anybody should win this award in the National League but the Reds' first baseman, second baseman, third baseman.
12: Slam dunk.
1: Yep.
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18: Could some relief be coming at the gas pumps in Ohio? With the 8 o'clock report, I'm Bryant Combs. Breaking now.
19: I think it would be a very grave disservice to the people of the state of Ohio to suspend that user tax, which is really what it is. And I think Ohioans would feel the pain of that. In the months ahead as our roads deteriorated.
18: Governor Mike DeWine's rejected all calls so far to suspend collection of the gas tax, but now both of the major party candidates running for that office are supporting the idea. Amy Acton, the Democrat, first to propose it yesterday, then the Republican candidate, Vivek Ramaswamy, repeated the idea, and he took it a step further, saying that there'll be a special session of the legislature as soon as next week to do it. The head of the Senate is Ramaswamy's running mate. His proposal would not only end collection of the tax on regular gas, but would apply to the tax on diesel fuel as well. Diesel at a record high right now across the country. President Trump will talk about bringing the cost of oil down with leaders of Persian Gulf nations today in New York. He'll meet with them before addressing the UN General Assembly. Now, latest traffic and weather together.
5: 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Call 513-585-UCCC. Northbound 471 settling down a bit after three earlier accidents. Delayed times are dropping closer to the 20-minute mark, although I continue to see heavy traffic out of Southgate into downtown. Also slow on westbound 275, passing 471 to the Licking River exit, the very next one, as folks look for an alternative. Southbound 75, heaviest through Lachlan. Southbound 71 between Field Zerto and Red Bank. You're on the brakes. There's a wreck above Fairfield on Dixie at Corwin. 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
11: Now, the latest forecast from the Jake Sweeney Chevrolet Weather Center. 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Together, let's drive.
20: It's the first day of fall, and it's surely going to feel like it out there. Temperatures start in the upper 50s this morning with a mostly cloudy sky. It's basically overcast this afternoon as highs come in around 71 degrees. Tonight, we're down to 60, and then tomorrow, highs back around the 70-degree mark. It's another day where it's going to be cloudy, and we'll see some isolated showers developing in the afternoon, mainly to the east. From your severe weather station, I'm 9 First Warning meteorologist Jennifer Ketchmark, News Radio 700 WLW.
18: Radar is clear, 58 degrees right now. Crash that has Indiana 350 closed west of Aurora is a deadly one. Indiana State Police expect to be on the scene in Dearborn County for several hours investigating the road. They say is shut down till further notice. They've stopped blocking the streets after businesses complain. Now today we'll learn what else police are going to do. Try and make the areas around the University of Cincinnati more safe. Multiple shootings have been reported in the first month of the fall semester. Police chiefs of Cincinnati and UC both have been summoned to appear this morning before Council's Public Safety Committee. We'll have the meeting covered for you. Cincinnati police today investigating an overnight shooting in West Price Hill. Teenager shot on Westmont Lane off Quebec. Victims expected to be okay. No arrests have been made. No decision last night on the future of flock camera usage in Fairfax or Union Township. There were meetings in both communities to discuss renewal of contracts that are about to expire. A majority of the trustees in Union Township are indicating, though, that they're going to support taking those cameras down.
0: Do I trust government? Oh, hell no. And neither should you. Mr. Chairman, I'm prepared at our next meeting to vote to ask our administrator to begin the process of shutting the system down, Union Township. That concludes me.
18: That's Trustee John Becker in Fairfax. A motion to remove the cameras did not advance after it didn't get a second. Village has until October 20th to cancel the contract or it automatically renews. More than 50 companies today are taking part. Big job fair in Erlanger. This is for veterans and their families.
21: 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Starting at 11 o'clock this morning, Jeremy Yost is with DAV, says 56 companies are taking part.
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21: Today's virtual career fair runs until 3 o'clock. 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
18: 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The third honor flight of the year left CVG this morning for the Capitol. They're due back later tonight. People are invited to join in the celebration of their service, which will take place about 9 o'clock in the airport's rental car facility. News is a service of Beachmont Toyota. Next update, 8:30. I'm Brian Combs, News Radio 700 WLW.
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5: All right, once more, let's say good morning to Gina Cervetti from the Bloomberg Newsroom in New York, New York. Big day at the United Nations. OpenAI paying a visit.
7: Is urging the U.S. to lead an effort with other countries to set standards for cutting-edge artificial intelligence. And, of course, this is in response to growing concerns about the potential harms of the technology. In a blog post, the ChatGPT maker said international technical standards are needed to develop AI safely. And OpenAI says that tomorrow, CEO Sam Altman plans to address the U.N. Security Council to discuss AI and international security. And he'll also attend a White House state dinner for China's President Xi Jinping. He's not the only one. NVIDIA's CEO, Apple Executive Chair Tim Cook, Elon Musk, Jeff Bezos, just some of the tech leaders expected to be there, Tom.
5: That's a heavy lineup there. Meanwhile, United States retirement rankings slipping.
7: Yes, the U.S. does not even crack the top 20 in the latest retirement index from Natixis Investment Managers. In fact, the nation comes in at number 24, slipping three places from last year. An executive with the firm says aging populations and government debt weighed on the U.S. ranking. While the U.S. did well on quality of life metrics, it lost ground across other areas, including finances in retirement. For the second straight year, Norway is tops when it comes to retirement, and rounding out the top three are Ireland and the Netherlands. This report looked at 44 different countries.
5: All right, Gina, and the futures this morning.
7: Well, they're a little bit mixed right now. S&P futures are up 3, NASDAQ futures down 24, Dow futures showing some signs of life here, up 193 points. Or about 0.4%. Crude oil continues to move lower this morning. From Bloomberg, Gina Cervetti on News Radio 700 WLW.
5: Always love our conversations with our business insider, Greg Stebbin, who, by the way, has a new website and a new X account. The website, all one word, canwetrustai.com, and the X account is canwetrustai?. All right, here we go. Over at the Wall Street Journal, there was a very interesting story the other day. It's called "The American Dream is Alive and It's Minting Millionaires." It says, meet the, quote, everywhere millionaires, unquote, proving that elite degrees are not a prerequisite for building wealth. What is, Greg Stebbin, an everywhere millionaire?
8: Well, if you're old enough to remember a book called The Millionaire Next Door, it's The Millionaire Next Door. But I think what's changed since that book was published is that I think we all got accustomed to thinking that the people who had the money were in Silicon Valley, in San Francisco. They were tech people. And what the story reminds us is there are millionaires all over the place. And what this story is really referring to is local millionaires, people who worked hard to build and run local businesses that employ local people, that sell things to local people and provide local services. And what I love about this story is it's a reminder that you can just be a great local citizen and have a business and do very, very well for yourself and your family. And you don't have to have crazy Silicon Valley ambitions.
1: Well, I mean, before we circle back to those companies you're referring to, you know, I'm in my 60s. I assume you're, what, 50s, 60s, somewhere in that area?
8: Yes, I'm in my 60s.
1: Okay.
8: Yes.
1: So you and I were beat over the head when we were kids with, man, I got to get a master's degree. Then the next generation or two comes along and it's, man, the advent of the internet, it's all about tech, tech, tech, tech, tech. And now it's all about AI. In this article, how many of the people either were in tech, AI, or even had MBAs?
8: Well, none are in tech. None are in AI. Some of them have MBAs.
1: Yeah.
8: But it's not a prerequisite in any way, shape, or form. And I realized, you know, I went back and reread this article again. And what I realized is I actually used the search function on my computer. There is zero mention of AI, Anthropic, Claude, OpenAI, or ChatGPT in this article. I mean, it is as if they do not even exist. And I think that's significant because the point is these are just, I'm sure some of these companies use AI. It's a tool, just like they use the internet, but they're not tech companies. And I don't have the numbers in front of me, but if you look at the number of millionaires in the United States, it's true. The biggest ones are mostly in tech, but the biggest number of millionaires is going to be the guy or the family or the woman who owns the local plumbing chain or the dry cleaners or the laundromats or a couple of restaurants.
1: Yep.
8: And that to me is such an inspiring story because succeeding in that environment is so much easier and attainable than succeeding in the world of Silicon Valley.
1: All right, let's talk about that for a minute. Let's say you're starting to sell me on the idea of either starting a business or buying another local business that I like what they do. Give me some ideas on how I make that happen, because I think a lot of people think about this. There aren't very many that actually execute it.
8: Well, I've been thinking about this too, and I'm going to tell you what I have come up with as a plan I would execute for myself if I was 20 or 30 or 40 today, and I wasn't smart enough to do it when I was 20, 30, or 40. You know what I would do? I would go join a Rotary Club or a Lions Club or a Kiwanis or all three. And I'll tell you why. Because those clubs are full of people who are community-minded. Many of those people own local businesses. And, oh, here's the kicker. Some of them are going to retire soon and want to find a successor for their
1: business.
8: You're right. So if you're young and you volunteer to make hot dogs at the fair, and you volunteer, if you participate in all the things, and you're just a great club member, and then you also announce to people over and over again, one of the reasons I'm here is, you know, in a couple of years, I want to find or start a local business, maybe your business. And they see what a great stand-up person you are. You're reliable, you're hardworking, you're community-minded. They're going to come and beg you to think about buying their business instead of the other way around.
1: Yep. You know what, though, Greg? Now, this is the funny part, right? And I got to be very careful about how I say this to make sure I say it the right way. When it comes to the money, right, when we hear the term millionaire, a lot of people are like, oh, man, I'd be high on the hog. But, you know, the way things continue to grow generation after generation after generation, some wonder if being a millionaire is really even enough anymore.
8: Well, let's not forget, when you hit $1 more than 999999, you're a millionaire, right?
1: Right.
8: If I got that right. I mean, you know, there's 1 million and there's 50 million and 99 million. And I think that it is a trap to think that this is about money, because one of the things you'll realize if you join a Rotary Club and you get to know these everywhere millionaires, these local business people, is it's not about the money for them.
1: Yeah, you're right.
8: They're members of the Rotary Club because the community is important to them. And one of the ways they contribute to the community is by owning a business. And when you stop thinking about the money and think about being part of the greater good and how your business or even you and your job contribute to the greater good, everything works better. And again, I think that's a big part of this story.
1: I think that what you've come up with here is absolutely fantastic, because I couldn't agree with you more about whether it's Rotary or Kiwanis and those clubs and what they do. And most people that are listening, they know those clubs and what those organizations do and how important they are to their communities and local businesses are to our community. So I'm so glad we talked about this today, Greg, and I can't thank you enough for coming up with the idea, and thank you as always for your time, my friend. Let's catch up and do it again next week.
8: You bet. It's great to be here.
1: All right, Greg, always great to have you with us. Thank you for your time. Let's get one more check of what's happening on the roadways. Chuck Ingram.
5: 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Call 513-585-UCCC. Northbound 471 continues over a 15-minute delay off of 275. I'm seeing some heavy traffic then west 275 from 471 to the water exit and Licking Pike, trying to take an alternative. Southbound 75, heaviest through Lachlan. Southbound 71 from just above 275 down to Red Bank. Crews continue to work with a wreck above Fairfield. That's Dixie at Corwin. The latest, River at Fairbanks. Chuck Ingram, News Radio 700 WLW.
1: WCPO 9 First Warning Forecast presented by Jennifer Ketchmark. It is a chilly morning out there today. No two ways about it. The chilliest we've had so far. And after all, today is the first day of fall, so happy autumn. High up to 71, cloudy day. Same story tomorrow, high only 70. Should stay dry. There's a very small chance of a pop-up shower late tomorrow afternoon, but more than likely that would be way out east of our listening area. And then on Thursday, high is still going to be right around 71. The sun will start to show up. And then by Friday, man, we are looking at one awesome weekend. I know today's Tuesday and Friday is still waiting on Friday, but it's coming. Good stuff's coming. 821 700 WLNW.
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17: Rocky, the Bengals are 2-0 after Sunday's 20-6 victory over the Houston Texans, a game dominated by Cincinnati's defense. They had 41 pressures against Houston. We talked about their ability to get turnovers after the Tampa Bay game, and there's always some luck involved with that sort of thing. I wanted to see if they could line up and force punts, and on Sunday they did.
1: Absolutely did. You're right. That was the discussion last week. Okay, maybe they aren't that good. You get four takeaways. You should have a great performance on defense. Yeah, this week, none. Eight tackles for loss, four sacks. Cedric Johnson, for God's sake, got two sacks. So, I mean, this is kind of where this Bengals defense is. But it's just amazing, Mo. I've been talking about this week. I'm sure you have, too. It's not like Al Golden all of a sudden is doing some remarkable scheme. He finally has the players to do what he needs to do. Good players are what wins games. I'll say that until I'm blue in the face. And the Bengals finally have some great players thanks to some great moves this club made in the offseason, some great, you know, picks in the draft here this year, and things are working out. These guys are playing great.
17: Yeah, and the Dexter Lawrence effect on full display.
1: Oh, my God, yeah. And he made the stat sheet this week, but, you know, most of his contributions are not, you know, seen on the stat sheet, but you can just tell how the linebackers are flying around, how the offense seems to have no
18: answer for how to control the line of scrimmage with him at play, it's a wonderful thing.
17: Bengals in Pittsburgh on Sunday to take on the Steelers. That game will kick off at 1 o'clock. Pre-game coverage on 700 WLW will start Sunday morning at 9. With Rocky Boyman, I'm Mo Egger.
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1: Calling for some relief when it comes to energy prices with the 830 report. I'm Rick Uccino. Breaking now, President Trump going to be addressing the UN General Assembly today with the war in Iran and the high cost of oil and gas looming over that speech.
20: Trump is expected to defend the war, even as more voices within his own party call for him to end it.
21: The war with Iran needs to end, and end quickly. When it does, energy costs will plummet.
20: Michigan Republican Senate candidate Mike Rogers now pushing for an embargo on American diesel exports in hopes of easing prices. And Iowa Republican Senate candidate Ashley Hinson, who previously voted in favor of the war, is now calling for an immediate end to it.
1: ABC's Lionel Moyes with Ohio's average for a gallon of regular gasoline sitting at $4.48. Both candidates running for governor this fall are now pushing for a suspension of the state's 38.5-cent gas tax. Hours after Democrat Amy Acton called for a tax holiday, Republican Vivek Ramaswamy issued a statement on his X account that said he would work with GOP leaders at the State House to pass a 90-day suspension no later than the end of next week. However, the next scheduled floor sessions for both the House and Senate are not on the calendar until November the 10th. Let's check the latest traffic and weather together.
5: 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Northbound 471 continues to improve after problems earlier. Delay times under the 15-minute mark now from Grand. Northbound 75, brake lights continue from Turfway into town. Southbound 75, slow through Laughlin. There's accidents on River at Fairbanks and above Fairfield on Dixie and Corwin, and in Dearborn County, a wreck above Aurora on Indiana 350 near Old 350. 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
3: We've turned a page, and it is now fall here in the tri-state. Temperatures today are only going to come in around 71 degrees, and believe it or not, that's actually below average. The normal for the first day of fall is closer to 77, but we're looking at a mostly cloudy, if not overcast day. Tonight, down to 60, still mostly cloudy, and tomorrow, the clouds are sticking around, highs in up around 70, and we'll see some isolated rain chances to the east. From your severe weather station, I'm 9 First Warning meteorologist Jennifer Ketchmark, News Radio 700 WLW.
4: Cloudy skies, 59 degrees this morning. East Price Hill, the scene of a shooting late Monday night. Cincinnati police say a 17-year-old was wounded outside of a Westmont Lane apartment building around 11:30. Teen's injuries were described as serious but non-life-threatening. No word yet on any suspects. Meantime, an investigation is underway after someone was shot in Bond Hill yesterday morning. Officers responded to Franklin Road around 10 a.m., found the victim who had been shot in the back. They were taken to the hospital in critical condition. If you can help in either one of these cases, call Crime Stoppers at 352-3040. We will be learning more today on what Cincinnati and UC police are going to be doing to try and make the areas around campus safer. Multiple people have been shot within the first month of the fall semester, and the police chiefs for both departments will be appearing before Cincinnati's Public Safety Committee of City Council later this morning. There were meetings held in Fairfax and Union Township last night to discuss the future of flock cameras in those communities, but by the end of the night, decisions were not reached on the potential renewal of the expiring contracts for those automatic license plate readers. Reds back in action tonight as they open up a series in Atlanta. Our pregame coverage gets underway at 6:15. Our next update at 9 o'clock. I'm Ricky Uccino, News Radio 700 WLW.
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30: Good morning. Alibaba is rolling out what it calls China's most powerful AI chip, an accelerator to compete with NVIDIA and underpin a massive expansion of data center capacity in coming years. The e-commerce company outlined a new accelerator that it says triples the performance of its predecessor. Alibaba is one of the biggest spenders on AI among leading Chinese players. Google has announced pricing and hardware specifications for the first so-called Google Books. 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
1: All right, here she is, Miss Cincinnati herself, on her way to the Ohio Sports Hall of Fame. That would be former United States Olympian Julie Isferding. She joins us each and every week. She's becoming quite the pollster these days. And the poll question this week is, are you burnt out? Now, burnout, by definition, is a state of severe emotional, mental, and or physical exhaustion caused by prolonged and unmanaged stress. Most of the time, it commonly relates to work, but not necessarily all the time. It's funny. At 3:50 this morning, this is a true story. At 3:50 a.m., there's me and like 12 other people on the planet. They're out of bed, right? I get on an elevator in an office building this morning at 3:50 a.m. And there's another person on the elevator, which is a story in and of itself. I asked the guy how he was doing. The first sentence out of his mouth, "Lord, help me, strike me dead if I'm lying." He said, "I'm burned out." That
0: You're
1: is like God at
0: me.
1: Work there. I'm not kidding you. And that's our topic today, burnout. I'm not kidding you. Yeah. That is a true story.
0: I started with my poll question, "Are you burned out?" Well, everyone said yes. So I changed my poll question to, "What exactly are you burned out about?" And all week I asked every age category, even high school kids, some high school boys,

0: of these other things as it is you're just sort of in the same routine over and over and you get bored.
1: You get bored or you feel guilty if you don't do more.
0: Okay.
1: You know, that thing, I work out because it used to make me feel good. Now I work out because I feel guilty if I don't.
0: Yeah, you know, the difference between some of these other ones, though, is like it's almost like another definition of burnout for a lot of people is the word swamped, right?
1: Right.
0: I don't know, and I'm not dismissing the people who have exercise burnout, but they're not swamped by exercise burnout. You know what I mean? I mean, when you're talking about trying to take care of your sick spouse or your mother or father who has Alzheimer's, or managing your kids' schedule, or work on top of your home life. Those are areas where you really can get burned out feeling swamped. Is that fair?
1: That's fair, but also I would argue the point that, remember, I'm talking to a 20-year-old. So they don't have all those words.
0: Good
1: you know,
0: point.
1: That was a 20-year-old's comment, which I should clarify. Same with Tom athletic burnout. That was my high school boys.
0: Yes.
1: They said, I still love my sport.
0: Yep.
1: Yeah. So the thing is, you can be burned out from athletics at 20, your career at 30, caregiving at 40, volunteering at 50. So it just depends like who you talk to and what season of their life they're firmly planted in. So one of the kids said to me, look, I still love my sport. I just don't like doing it right now.
0: Yep.
1: Or I used to train because I loved competing. And one of the St. X boys said, now every workout feels like a test. I'm afraid to fail.
0: Yep. And really, you know, this is one, and we're going to break this into two or three different parts because there are a lot of arteries off of this about, you know, what are the areas where people are burned out? Then there's maybe signs that you're burned out. And then it's the effect on your health and things you can do. You know, I really get worked up about the kid you just used
1: everything.
0: The example about. Well, yeah, I get worked up about pretty much everything. But thanks for reminding me. Are you and I married? All right. So anyway, I'm talking about, we may as well be. I mean, hell, we've known each other so long. But no, seriously, I mean, the it's like the sports thing for the kids is caused by the adults. That's the thing. The adults should know better. We had a son that was a hell of a lacrosse player and was a hell of a baseball player. Well, they're both in the same season, so you got to pick one or the other. He picked lacrosse. I would watch these baseball kids. And I'm talking 10 years old, and a lot of the young parents out there know what I'm talking about, right? They're playing like 50 games in the summertime. Are you kidding me? And so now the parents are burned out because they're driving them all over town. They're sitting through 3.5-hour baseball games because 10-year-olds can't throw the ball over the plate. And it's brutal. But the parents are the ones they ought to know better.
1: You've got a lot of burnout you're talking about there. You're talking about athletic burnout, parenting burnout, coaching burnout, and we've created it ourselves. I mean, that's huge. The kids in sports, that's another topic. But, you know, some other things like getting, speaking of kids, what about social media burnout?
0: Yep.
1: I mean, or technology in general. You know, even some young adults say, I'm exhausted from keeping up with people I don't even know. I mean, once again, have we created our own, like, problems? We can't seem to get out of our own way.
0: There's no doubt. There's no doubt. All right, what are some of the other ones you heard? Those are some of the ones that you would expect. You caught me off guard a little bit. Go ahead. What are some of the other
1: ones? Here's some more. Social burnout. I love my friends. I just don't want to see anybody. You know, you just... That was an actual comment. Here's something from an older woman. She said, it's volunteer burnout. I volunteered because I wanted to help. Now I'm volunteering because I feel guilty saying no. She keeps saying
0: makes
1: yes.
0: Makes perfect sense.

0: Oh, and here's another one that's really important. All this wellness burnout. I'm exhausted from trying to be healthy. Like, you think you're really batting a thousand, you know, you did everything right. And then, you know, you get another ping that says, oh, you know, I'm not wearing the weighted vest when I walk. I'm not taking enough supplements. I'm not, you know, and you, once again, so I think the wellness thing, you can get carried away too, because then it gives you a sense of that you're unworthy, that you're not doing enough, you're not keeping enough. So then once again, you get on that treadmill, that hamster flywheel, which I got to do more. I'm not doing as much as they are. Uh-oh, they told me to do more protein. Uh-oh, I'm not taking my supplement. So you can see where everything can become burnout. And what's really important is you can burn out from anything you care about deeply, like work, parenting, caregiving, exercise, sports, relationships, you know, even trying to be healthy. But you love this stuff, but sometimes it becomes overwhelming.
1: Yep. All right, I'm going to put the brakes on it there because I think this is a great start, because there are a lot of people riding in their car right now going, yep, that's us. Yep, that's my son. Yep,
0: it's
1: that's my
0: daughter.
1: Yep, all the, and me too. Hell, I'm worked up about it now. And I mean, I was in a good mood.
0: Yeah.
1: But anyway, so we're going to pick up next week, though, about how burnout affects your health. And then what we can do to change some of these things that are making us burned out. So, Jules, great topic. Thanks so much, as always. And I hope you don't have any burnout the rest of today or for the next week.
0: You too, Tom. Thanks.
1: All right.
0: So much.
1: Julie Isferding. We love Julie Isferding. It's great to have her with us. And we love Chuck Ingram. We know Julie loves Chuck Ingram. So how about it, Chuck Ingram?
2: I love Julie, too.
1: Yeah, I know. I'm well
0: you
1: aware.
0: Get 5 stars today, Chuck. You're in the Traffic Hall of Fame. I was actually driving in the traffic you were talking about, and all of a sudden I hear, it'll be an hour delay. But the good news is,
1: there is no good news when that happens. There is none. I'm burned out on hearing Julie talk about Chuck.
2: 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Call 513-585-UCCC. Julie was sitting on northbound 471. I can tell by the hour delay. It was that at one point, but now under the 10-minute mark getting into downtown. Southbound 75, better through Westchester, still heavy through Lachlan. Southbound 71, still a slow go between Pfeiffer and Red Bank. And crews are cleaning up wrecks on River at Fairbanks and in Indiana and Dearborn County on Indiana 350 near Old 350. Chuck Ingram, News Radio 700 WLW.
1: 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It is a cool morning, and I mean cool, on this first day of autumn. We're still sitting just short of 60 degrees, and we're only getting up under cloudy skies today to 71 degrees. Same story tomorrow. Cloudy. Very, very small chance of rain. In fact, minuscule chance. And if so, it's way out east of the tri-state area. And then on Thursday, the sunshine is going to start to peek through. And by Friday, we're looking at basically a week of sunshine and temperatures in the low 70s. The number is amazing. It's anywhere between 400,000 and 1 million shelter animals that are healthy and are euthanized every single year. That's right. 400,000 to over 1 million. Why not go rescue one of them today? Stop by your local animal shelter. Bring home a dog or a cat. Give them a chance. Give them a shot. Saloni coming up next. 854 700 WLW.
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22: Meeting with world leaders to try and control oil prices with a 9 o'clock report of Brian Combs. Breaking now, stabilizing oil prices on the agenda. So is the war with Iran and the war between Russia and Ukraine. President Trump's in New York today for the UN General Assembly.
23: I think it would be a very grave disservice.
22: Meeting starts with diesel fuel prices at an all-time high across the U.S. To provide some relief, both of the candidates for governor of Ohio have now called for suspension of collection of the gas tax. Vivek Ramaswamy asking his running mate, the president of the Senate, Rob McCauley, to call a special session of the legislature next week to deal with the issue. At 12:06 today here on 700 WLW, our Bill Cunningham will talk to the Speaker of the House in Ohio, Matt Huffman, about it. 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
2: 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Inbound 74 continues heavy from above Montana towards 75. Westbound 74, there's an accident before you get to Harrison-Reibolt. Southbound 75 slows through Laughlin and northbound 471. After a rough morning, delayed times now under 10 minutes between Grand and downtown. There's a wreck on Seymour at Paddock. 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
21: Now, the latest forecast from the Jake Sweeney Chevrolet Weather Center. 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
24: It's the first day of fall, and it's surely going to feel like it out there. Temperatures start in the upper 50s this morning with a mostly cloudy sky. It's basically overcast this afternoon as highs come in around 71 degrees. Tonight, we're down to 60, and then tomorrow, highs back around the 70-degree mark. It's another day where it's going to be cloudy, and we'll see some isolated showers developing in the afternoon, mainly to the east. From your severe weather station, I'm 9 First Warning meteorologist Jennifer Ketchmark, News Radio 700 WLW.
22: Right now, radar is clear, 59 degrees. Teenager is the victim at a shooting last night in West Price Hill. Happened on Westmont Lane off Quebec. 17-year-old is expected to make a full recovery. No arrests have been made. What are Cincinnati police doing to keep the areas near the University of Cincinnati safe? Crime in the last 28 days in Clifton up 40%, up close to 30% in Coryville and Cuff. All the neighborhoods that surround the campus since the start of the fall semester, there have been several shootings. Today, the chief of police in Cincinnati and UC's chief of police will address council's public safety committee. We'll cover it for you. Public hearings in the Tri-State last night over the use of flock cameras. Fairfax Village Council asking for input on whether the contract to keep the cameras up should be renewed. Also, there was a meeting in Union Township, Claremont County. Head of the trustees board there admitting that they should have asked for public input long before they agreed to the contract with flock.
25: When you're wrong, and I was wrong. Guys, we should have done this 2 years ago and had a town hall. And whether we made the decision to put flock up or not put flock up, regardless, we should have done this 2 years ago. And I truly am sorry for that. I apologize.
22: trustees in Union Township have indicated that the contract for license plate readers will not be renewed next month. In Fairfax, a motion to cancel the contract was rejected. Going to be a late night for Bearcat fans next month. Big 12 says the UC football game at Arizona is going to start at 11:30 p.m. on October 3rd. Reds are in Atlanta to start the final road trip of the season. The Braves have already clinched the NL Eastern Division title. Airtime tonight right here is 6:15. Our next update at 9:30. I'm Brian Combs, News Radio 700 WLW.
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10: Hi, Scott Sloan on 700 WLW. I know this. If you are trying to convince me and you to vote for you by portraying the other party, the other candidate, as a Marxist or a Leninist or a socialist or a communist or whatever it is, and you start doing the same things that communists and socialists and Marxists and Leninists lean into, we got a problem because you're literally wasting your money if you're a candidate. That's what's happening right now relative to this ban on MSNBC or MS Now, I guess is what they call it, CNN and political from the White House, Trump administration banning them because he said it's fiction and lies in their coverage, even though he can't really point out what the lies are, but he just doesn't like their analysis is the problem. And that is a huge First Amendment violation. So the White House works on what's called pool reporting, obviously because of scarcity, because it's confined. You can't have all the networks and all the outlets there. So you have a pool of news agencies. Let's say, one day CNN is the one supplying the lights, microphones and cameras for just kind of blanket coverage. The president's standing there talking to a dignitary or cutting a ribbon or whatever he's doing. And the next day it's Fox. Day after that, it's CBS, PBS, whomever. And that's how pool reporting works. They just rotate the talent and the equipment to, save space and time. That's what's in jeopardy right now. And now you have all the major networks pulling out because of Trump's ban. On that is a longtime and highly decorated First Amendment attorney, Jack Greiner from Faruqi Law here in Cincinnati. Welcome back. How you been?
12: Hey, Scott. Doing well. Thank you.
10: Yeah, never a dull moment here. There's always going to be something going on. And there's been some rulings. So anyway, there's a blanket ban, right? So three outlets, White House wide. We just had, a couple months ago, the Associated Press case. Is this different entirely from that?
12: No, I don't think so, really. A couple of things. The Associated Press, insisted on using and continued, I guess I should say, to refer to the Gulf as the Gulf of Mexico, not the Gulf of America. And that led to their exclusion. Now, what people might not remember is that in that case, and it went up to the Second Circuit Court of Appeals, the court ruled that the Associated Press was likely not to succeed on the claim regarding the Oval Office. It went up to the D.C. Circuit. I'm sorry, to the Second Circuit. But the D.C. Circuit ruled that the Oval Office is not a public forum and that the First Amendment really didn't apply to access to the Oval Office. The president can limit who comes into the Oval Office. But in that same case, the court said, but in the press briefing room, that's a more of a public forum, and that would violate the First Amendment to keep the AP out of the White House briefing room. So I think that this case, I would follow the same course. And the problem is that the exclusion is based on the content of the reporting. In the AP case, that was obvious. It was, look, President Trump is upset that the Associated Press continues to refer to it as the Gulf of Mexico. Mm-hmm. Here, it's a little more vague, I guess. He just thinks that MS Now, CNN, and Politico are not running fair stories, and that I think that he said they demean me, and they don't write the stuff I like. And
10: yeah.
12: So that really is at odds with the First Amendment. You know, we can, you're permitted, the government is permitted to impose what are called time, place, and manner restrictions. So, you know, you can close a public park at midnight and, you know, restrict people from being there, even if they're carrying protest signs, or you can have noise ordinances. And the point there is, you know, with closing the public park from midnight to 6 a.m., it applies regardless of what the protesters are saying. The noise ordinance applies regardless of what the loudspeaker is saying. It is not content-based.
11: Right.
12: Here, it is, by Trump's own admission, content-based. So it really flies in the face of the First Amendment. The only issue is what kind of access is generally available. So if it is somewhat of a private area, and, you know, the Oval Office, Air Force One, Mar-a-Lago are all, you know, effectively private areas and where the First Amendment's not going to apply. But once you get into a semi-public area, like the White House briefing room, then that's not going to apply. A content-based restriction is not going to apply.
11: Right. He can decide which journalist will sit down with him for a one-on-one. That's fine. But the deal here, as I mentioned, it's about pool reporting, and that I think the thing gets lost because it's a wonky nuance to it. The pool basically means, you know, you can't have all of these news outlets there with their cameras and staff all the time because there's just not enough room. The White House is small. And what happens is one day it's CNN, the next it's Fox, the next it's ABC, then CBS, NBC. Everybody has a rotation where they use their microphones and cameras to cover everything the president says, and then they pull what's called from the pool. It just makes it a lot easier to do it that way. So that's where things head. That's what we're talking. We're not talking about, you know, individual reporters and individual outlets. We're talking about the pool of reporters that cover this stuff. And so punishing, I guess, CNN saying you're out of here because they disagree with some of your hosts is kind of picayune in a sense. And also, I think pretty clearly, First Amendment is that, you know, they're allowed to comment on what you're saying. He's not saying, you know, you're just absolutely making stuff up. I mean, he suggests that, but what he's saying is, I just disagree with your analysis, which is what the First Amendment's about.
12: Right. Yeah. And, you know, Trump doesn't fundamentally believe in the First Amendment.
11: No, he does not.
12: Because, you know, it's like anything else. If you believe in the concept, then you've got to take the good with the bad. And so, you know, the First Amendment exists not to protect speech we like. It exists to protect speech we don't like.
11: Mm-hmm.
12: And if you believe in the First Amendment, as I think most Americans do, then you recognize that, hey, you know, there's going to be good coverage. There's going to be positive coverage and negative coverage. And if I support the First Amendment, I'm going to have to live with the negative coverage. And he just doesn't believe in that.
11: Right. It's making him look badly, right? Does it matter, Jack, that if Trump doesn't specify what the ban actually restricts, as you mentioned, you know, grounds access, press briefings, being part of the pool, individual interviews, things like that, does that vagueness itself create a problem?
12: Yeah, I think that would be, there's something in the law called void for vagueness. So we are, you know, as citizens, we should be able to understand what we can and cannot do, and it should be pretty specific and clear. So anytime you get a regulation that, you know, I'm not sure if I'm violating this or not because it's not specific enough, then it can be struck down, as I say, on the void for vagueness.
11: He's First Amendment attorney Jack Greiner on the show from Faruqi here in Cincinnati, and talking about Trump's ban on media outlets, which has now turned into a boycott of all media. I don't know if you saw it, Jack. It's the weirdest thing.
12: Yeah.
11: Where they're showing the president and there's no audio. And they're like, well, we don't have any reporters there, so we really don't know what he's saying. It's really become more bizarre than you ever thought possible.
12: I think that's right. And then, you know, it was funny because when Trump yesterday went to New York and he went to Gracie Mansion, which is the mayor's residence in New York, and met with Mayor Mondavi, that was covered. But The ribbon cutting at a helicopter pad in D.C. was boycotted. So it's going to be an interesting arms race, I think, here between the White House and the press corps. We'll see who, I guess.
11: I don't know who blinks, but I have a feeling. I mean, Trump says things that get clicks and eyeballs and views and ratings and revenue, all that stuff. I would imagine after a while they're going to have to start covering him again because he's going to do some outrageous things or say something, and they're going to want to cover that at some point. Do they blink?
12: Well, I think the litigation is going to move pretty quickly, so I think that might resolve it, you know, before anything else.
11: Yeah, he's the noise you can't ignore, to coin a phrase. And the White House says these outlets published fiction and lies. If a court asked the administration to back that up, what would they have to show?
12: What would the administration have to show?
11: Uh-huh, yeah. The burden of proof.
12: Yeah, then I think, well, they not only have to show objective falsity. So if, you know, if let's just say that there's a story that says Trump is blustering about the press because he's desperate about the midterms. That's not objectively false. I mean, you can't prove whether that's true or false. Mm-hmm. They would have to come up with actual, you know, Trump was arrested for sexual assault. I mean, happens or it didn't happen. Mm-hmm. So they'd have to come up with a, you know, it can't be the tone. It can't be just people's impressions or opinions. It would have to be something, you know, false and defamatory. And then, because he's a public official, he'd have to show that it was actual malice, that it was a knowing falsehood. So it's a very high standard. And even then, you know, the sanction for that is money. It's not cutting off the speech. I mean, he typically can't yes. enjoin speech. So it would, you know, it's a very high standard, I think. You know, the argument is probably going to focus, I would think the administration's argument is going to focus more on just the notion that the Oval Office isn't a public forum, and therefore he can ban whoever he wants to ban. And have to kind of argue on procedural grounds, because I think he's going to be really hard pressed to come up with, you know, some grounds that somehow the reporting is so libelous that he's entitled to kick him out. It's just not going to fly.
11: Right. Well, the good news is the White House just said, hey, we've got an app now. And if you want coverage in real time of the president, just use the app, which sounds to be like state-run media. It's awfully difficult from a political perspective. And it's kind of hard to fight against socialism and communism and all the isms if you're having state-run media.
12: Well,
11: I mean, it is state-run media, right? We control the message. That's not what we do here in America. At least I thought it was what we do, and especially with Republicans.
12: That's exactly what the First Amendment is all about, is that the government can't dictate speech. It cannot tell us what not to say. It cannot tell us what to say. And it ought not be able to cut off access because it doesn't like what you're saying. I mean, that's the philosophy behind the First Amendment, that, as I say, I don't think Trump fundamentally agrees with.
11: No, exactly. So it seems like they have a stronger First Amendment claim collectively suing together than they would alone. Does that mean anything to the courts?
12: I think it's just a show of solidarity, and that this is really not okay. I mean, I think if you can get Fox News and MS Now on the same side, then I think that has some impact. You know what I mean?
11: I think the big one is Fox, right? I think I mean, when I saw that, I was surprised Fox jumped in that. But I thought, okay, well, it goes to show, you know, Fox is a network, and they're hedging for the future, going, hey, you know, if the Republicans wind up getting killed here in the midterms, and, you know, the administration changes at some point, we have to line ourselves up for that. We're not just a, you know, we can't come across as a completely partisan news. I'll be the only one covering them. It's interesting Fox joined this thing. I think that's my more long-term planning for them than short-term.
12: Well, yes, but I think I'm going to give them the benefit of the doubt and say they've got some integrity. I mean, I think that, you know, they believe that the First Amendment is important and matters. But there's also, you know, the practical effect. Yeah, if a Democrat comes in, I mean, if it's okay for the Republicans to kick out MS Now, then it's okay for the Democrats to kick out Fox.
11: Yeah. Yeah. Right.
12: You know?
11: Right.
12: And so that, I think they're just looking ahead. And as you say, making sure that they've got some protection too going on.
11: Mm-hmm. I mean, we have Russian state TV, Chinese state TV, Iranian, Iraqi state TV. Now we have American
12: now we have news TV.
11: So, yeah. Well, in this case, you do. I mean, but that's a partisan. I get that. This is the White House I'm talking about going, we're going to do our own channel. We're going to ban the media. Great. He is Jack Greiner, First Amendment attorney on the show on 700 WLW. How fast do you think this thing unravels court here as it moves forward?
12: I think it's going to move fast. I think they'll have accelerated briefing. And, you know, I'm thinking, and when I say fast, this is a lawyer speaking fast. So, you know, a month to 6 weeks. But in our perspective, that's like a nanosecond.
11: If they could just do something to shut down coverage of all the campaign ads right now, that'd be fantastic. Jack,
12: I'd be up for that.
11: I know you got to get running, brother. I appreciate the input. Thanks again.
12: Hey, man. Appreciate it.
11: Take care. There you go. Scott Sloan Show with Jack Greiner, First Amendment attorney from Faruqi here in Cincinnati. He's actually got to go and teach a class. So, you know, you hear this, you go, okay, do I really care? I mean, I'm still going to see pictures and images of the president. It's an interesting thing, though, that the thing that, and I'll get into this more in a little bit, that maybe we're starting to move into an area, which I've been wanting to do for a long time, and I think that's what we need, is not necessarily an objective media, because let's face it, you're going to have bias. We're in an age, and nothing's going to change. You have media that focuses on serving its core. It's either of left or right core, and you know there's a bias to it. And there's going to be a bias if you call it straight down the middle. Everyone has bias. I do, you have, and journalists have for sure. You know, it's kind of like saying with a jury, you've got to remove your biases. Well, deep down inside, we all have biases. You can't completely scrub yourself of that, whether you're a juror, whether you're an attorney or a judge, or certainly a member of the media. So denying that exists has always been silly, in my opinion. You try to be objective, but you're still going to have bias in there. It's human nature. That's above all else. And then you have ones that obviously are deliberate. You're targeting a demographic group because media has become so fractionalized, you have to target one specific small sector. Versus broadcasting or a broad area. That's how it is. That said, however, you have a very skeptical media of Trump. And I would agree that the skepticism wasn't as there as much when it was Joe Biden. But there's the lesson. I want people to not trust government all the time. Just because you're the person I voted for. Oh, this is the person I voted for. Oh, I trust you with everything you did. And when you do that, I mean, you get this thing with Trump where he has state-run media, basically. Well, fine, we'll give you the information as we determine it. No, that's not, it works that way in Russia. It works that way in China. It does not work that way in America with the First Amendment. Maybe we get to the point now we are skeptical of all our elected officials and keep them on a shorter leash. We'll get into that more after this. Scott Sloan Show continues on 700 WLW.
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23: New move to try and cut the gas tax in Ohio. With the 930 report, I'm Brian Combs. Breaking now, the Democrat running for governor. First, a proposal yesterday, Amy Acton suggested Ohio roll back the tax on gas to try and save some people some money at the pumps. Then the Republican candidate, Vivek Ramaswamy, repeated the idea and went one step further. He says there's going to be a special session of the legislature as soon as next week to do that. The head of the Senate is Ramaswamy's running mate. This is an idea that Governor Mike DeWine has rejected repeatedly.
24: I think it would be a very grave disservice to the people of the state of Ohio to suspend that user tax, which is really what it is. And I think Ohioans would feel the pain of that in the months ahead as our roads deteriorated.
23: Proposal from Ramaswamy not only suspends tax on regular gas, but would apply to the tax on diesel fuel as well. The Speaker of the House in Ohio will be Bill Cunningham's guest to talk about this idea at 12:06 today, right here on 700 WLW. Now, latest traffic and weather together.
25: 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Call 513-585-UCCC. The rough morning on northbound 471 continues. Crews are working with an accident just before the bridge that has the right two lanes blocked off. That traffic backs up to Grand. It's over a 15-minute delay into downtown. Southbound 75 continues slow through Laughlin. Crews are working with a wreck eastbound on the lateral before you get to 71 and cleaning up on Seymour at Paddock. Chuck Ingram, News Radio 700 WLW.
22: Here is the latest weather forecast from News Radio 700 WLW.
23: Going to be a cloudy day in the tri-state, but dry. This is the first day of fall, and we're going to hit a high of only 71. It's 60 degrees right now. They have stopped blocking the streets after businesses in Clifton complained. Now today, we are going to learn what else police are going to do to try and make areas around the University of Cincinnati more safe. Both the chief of police in Cincinnati and the chief of police at UC have been summoned to appear before council's public safety committee to talk about the crime problem. We have the meeting covered for you. No decision last night on the future of flock camera usage in Fairfax or Union Township. There were meetings in both communities to talk about renewing contracts that are about to expire. Majority of the trustees in Union Township do indicate now that they will support removing those cameras.
26: Do I trust government? Oh, hell no. And neither should you. Mr. Chairman, I'm prepared at our next meeting to vote to ask our administrator to begin the process of shutting the system down, Union Township. That concludes my remarks.
23: That is Trustee John Becker in Fairfax. A motion to remove the cameras did not advance after it didn't get a second. On Wall Street, the opening bell has sounded. The Dow up 140 points. NASDAQ's ahead 99. Next update's at 10. I'm Brian Combs, News Radio 700 WLW.
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7: Here we go. And the calendar actually matching up with what the weather's supposed to be. Feels like fall out there. First day of fall. Feels like it is out there. Looks like it's going to snow anytime soon, too. Welcome to Cincinnati. So I just had on Jack Griner kind of breaking on this First Amendment thing. And I know it's I don't know how many people really care about it that much. Obviously, you know, having to deal with the First Amendment and our right to free speech and also the media and the like, I get that, and people just kind of tune it out. But I think what's interesting about this is the fact that it's a blanket ban on three outlets that are notoriously left, for sure. But I want more negativity is what I want. So we debate what the free press looks like and how media is failing and all those things. And largely the people that complain about it are just disagreeing with how they view things, which I totally understand. So what the cry is then is we want less scrutiny for our administration, not less. And we kind of got it half right now. As you may or may not know, I distrust all of it. I don't trust Republicans necessarily as I don't trust Democrats. I probably trust Republicans a little bit more, but it depends on what I'm trusting you with. And Trump's complaint here is that the outlets are lying. And so that means that, and you say, well, it's fake news and it's they're misinterpreting what's going on here. He came out and just said that they're not covering me favorably. You know, lying and making stuff up are two different things, and that are two different things. The distinction is the whole ball game, that they're putting out purposefully negative stories. Okay, you may agree with that or disagree with it as a consumer, but it's not a crime or a First Amendment exception. It's the press doing what they're supposed to do. And a president's bruised ego is not the legal standard. You know, as much as conservatives will complain, you don't hear the term that much anymore, but about snowflakes, pretty snowflakey. And then when the White House says, well, just get your news through our official app, I don't know how you can spend all this money on campaign ads, calling people, and rightly so, democratic socialists and socialism, socialism, socialism. When you lean into the fact that you now are saying, hey, you know what? Don't trust the media. Trust us, the government, to give you your information. State-run media is what that would mean, which is what all these ads and all this money is fighting against. So the press's job is structurally supposed to be adversarial to whoever's in office, not a partisan bite. That essentially is the function. So if the press only gets negative when Republicans are in the White House, it's a real problem. But the fix is more scrutiny, not less of it. That's kind of where I'm headed with this thing, is I want to see more of that. You start with Trump's own words, purposely negative stories, and let that sit there for a second and percolate. Since when is negative coverage of a president the problem? Every president in Washington has gotten negative coverage. Purposely negative is doing a lot in the work in that. It's not purposely false. It's purposely negative. That's a tell. It's about tone and effect. It's not about accuracy. And the press jobs always has been adversarial.

But can you look at that and go, okay, I need to set that aside and be a little bit more thoughtful about that? And that's the hard part. And we live in an age now where we don't, and that's not expected. It's expected to be loyal above all else, which is insane. Because if you do that, well, look what happens. You get away with a whole bunch of crap, whether it's Biden in his last few years or what President Trump's doing now and has been doing for a little bit. It's not the party you're attacking. It's the system. So, yeah, it's not about Trump or Biden or Trump in this case, I guess. But that we should have looked at the Biden thing and said, OK, now, all right, we're going to be tough on Trump. But will they be as tough on a Democrat when it comes in? And that, of course, is also in the eye of the beholder. You know, if you are a snowflake Republican or a snowflake progressive, you're always going to be offended, no matter what. You know, it's their bias. You know, you hear people on the left scream about the rightward bias in the media, and you, of course, hear folks on the right complain about the leftward bias in the media. There shouldn't be bias; it should be, you know, fact checking and calling people out in their BS is what generally it should be, but we've got away from that. You know, teachers unions, police unions, corporate cronyism, ICE, data center, all that stuff. It's, you know, the point isn't being nicer to Trump. It's to be tough on everyone all the time. And a press corps that's sharp on one party and soft on another isn't liberal or conservative bias. It's just, it's access bias, right? And so what you need to do is turn the volume up everywhere, not just turn it down. So bringing it back to the legal stakes, if you have a president picking out which outlets get access based on how he feels about the coverage, isn't a policy dispute. That's the government using access as a lever to punish viewpoint, which is squarely what the First Amendment exists to prevent. So, yeah, certainly CNN, MS Now, Politico are leftward leaning. I'm not sure about Politico, but leftward leaning, let's call it that, are now suing on exactly that theory. And it. You know, tracks like what's happened with the AP Gulf of America case. The Associated Press said, yeah, we're going to continue to call it the Gulf of Mexico or, you know, Lake Ontario. And that's in the AP style book. And I'm not a journalist, so I'm not quite sure. I've seen the style book before, and it basically shows you essentially what the standard should be for reporting and things like that. It's kind of like the dictionary or encyclopedia for reporters. If people even check the AP style book anymore. But they feel, okay, it's an executive order. It's probably going to get changed back at some point. So let's just continue. And most people know it by the Gulf of Mexico. We'll call it that. But that is such a picky and small thing to be upset about and to litigate just to go through the thin skin that Donald Trump has. And, you know, president's bruised ego, which is he's easily bruised, doesn't change the legal analysis. It shouldn't change how the media, how the press functions. You know, the answer to the way to solve this is the coverage. It's too negative. You're being too negative. Purposefully negative stories. The solution to that is not just be quieter. It's be louder, but turn it up to 11 all the time, regardless of who's in office. You know, Biden did face substantial coverage in things like the Afghanistan withdrawal and, you know, the border. But yeah, and looking at the coverage on this, certainly, I think they gave Biden a pass a lot, especially when it came to the age issue that, oh, he's just a harmless old man. And then look where he got us. And now, I mean, how long has he's got cancer? But when did that develop? Did the signs of that develop while he was in office? And the public deserved to know that. And what was his state of mind when he was president of the United States? Was he functional? A lot of people call questions towards President Trump's behavior and demeanor and health, and certainly that's all fair, but there really wasn't a lot of that going on, let's face it, in the last years of the Biden administration. And a guy who wanted to run for office yet again, and if it wasn't for that debate, we probably might have had that. I don't say probably, you never know. You know what I'm saying? So I look at it and go, yeah, it's... I like the fact they're pushing back, and you know, now Fox and ABC and CBS and NBC have all joined this fight and said, okay, we're just basically boycotting you now. But I would say we need to see that when a Democrat's in charge as well. We kind of want them feisty. You don't want to be lapdogs. So you just want to be surrounded by lapdogs. We should never bow to that. We really shouldn't. And, you know, maybe being tough and putting your biases aside, it's something to look at next time a Democrat's in power because, I mean, it really all started the cycle, did it not? Regardless of what your perception is, because, again, my bias, your bias, we perceive it as going, well, the news media, the press is very, very liberal.

0: Yeah, I think there's a lot of liberalism in that. I think it also has to do with reaction. You know, it's more visceral. It doesn't really align with typical conservative beliefs, but now conservatives become that as well, just, you know, completely reactionary as opposed to thoughtful and saying, well, here's the principles, and the principles are off debate depending on what Trump says that day. So the party's lost its way. But at the same time, if you look at the polling, Trump is way underwater for sure. But you look at the Democrats, and despite all this stuff, Americans like me and you still trust the Republicans to lead more than the Democrats. So what does that say? This is outside the press. This is the canvas in which they painted. Because now that's getting out of perception. And yeah, you can point your finger at the press and the media. But again, the thing we're missing here, or most people miss, is not, we're not talking about, you know, the talking heads on The View and 60 Minutes and things like that. We're talking about the pool reporters, which once again, they rotate media outlets at the White House. And they send me something every day, which I keep deleting, but somehow it keeps coming back because I don't really care what the list of coverages for that day. I'm like, that's not what I do, so I don't really pay attention to it. But it'll say, you know, today it's CBS's turn, and tomorrow it'll be ABC, and then it'll be Fox News, and then it'll be, I don't know, Newsmax will be the pool. So, yeah, basically they each take a turn depending on the day, and they rotate and saying, okay, you guys now are in charge of following the president around and providing the cameras, lights, microphones, and access so we know what the president's saying. And you do that today, and then tomorrow it's someone else. And it's, you know, it's an issue of fairness, I think, and each media outlet has its opportunity to cover the president, but also spreads costs. And because you wouldn't want just, you know, Fox or CNN following the president around every day. You just use the pool video and audio, and you pull from that, and then, you know, your talking heads can go nuts. And there's another thing. I think people confuse news from cable news, for example, which gets a lot of attention. And cable news is like talk radio with pictures. I mean, I give opinion, Willie gives opinion. And that's different than what Brian Combs and Ricky Uccino do. And then people, you know, scream about the bias that we have. It's like, well, the bottom of the hour, top of the hour, you only have a couple minutes to report stuff. It's not like, you know, it's a whole different thing. So blaming them for what I said or vice versa is rather silly. And I think that's true, too. I mean, the line is blurred. Fox News is, it's on in the studio right now. I'm watching it right now. And you know, you largely have got opinionists in there, too. Some people may report it, but largely those days are gone. It's all about a take and a hot take on those events. And so calling it a news outlet, I think that line is also blurred a little bit as well. We'll get a news update coming up in just minutes here on the Big One 700 WLW. I don't know if you're following this case. And this is, you know, we saw the Lindsey Clancy case, which I guess I just saw something. I saw the headline, but I did not see the story itself where I guess there's an issue now and there may be a retrial for her in Massachusetts. But we also have a similarly juicy, albeit sad, murder case right here in our backyard in Tip City. That's just north of Dayton, just the Tip City, where you have a man on trial for the murder of his wife. And this one looks a lot, I guess it's a lot less controversial than the Clancy case, because you have an issue there of whether or not she had postpartum depression. Or I guess psychosis, not depression, but psychosis, versus this guy where he looked like he's just bad at covering up murders. Like he killed his wife, shot her in the head twice, allegedly, and said, yeah, someone broke in, but it doesn't look like, it looked like somebody staged a break in, I guess. But the other thing is like, what is it like? I think they looked at like 10,000 or maybe 100,000 messages or something like that. Anyway, he was texting his side piece about how his problems are going to end tomorrow. And it just happened to be the day that his wife died. I'm not quite sure how long they're going to be debating this whole trial. It seems like cut and dry to me. But and this guy was, of course, formerly on American Idol. So you have that element as well. Anyway, his name is Adam Arrow. He covers news up in Dayton at Dayton 24/7, ABC 22. He'll be on to kind of update the story here. And day two of the trial is about to happen, because we all like to follow those things with a little popcorn. You know what I'm saying? Scott Sloan Show, it's the home of the best Bengals coverage. 2-0, baby, 700 WW Cincinnati.
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16: claiming a violation of the First Amendment with the 10 o'clock report. I'm Rick Uccino. Breaking now, the three news outlets banned from the White House by President Donald Trump have now filed a lawsuit to restore their access. CNN, MS Now, and Politico are seeking a temporary restraining order demanding that the White House restore their reporters' credentials after the president announced the ban on Friday. One drawback for the administration, however, there was no sound available of President Trump as he addressed a ribbon cutting yesterday as all the major networks band together in a show of solidarity.
17: We're all fiercely competitive and everybody's trying to get scoops, but at the same time, we work really closely with all of the networks, their producers, their correspondents, because of this pool system where you are working together and every day you're sharing duties. So yesterday was CNN's turn. They were not going to be able to fulfill their pool duties because of that access being blocked. And the decision then was made to not have anybody else go in.
16: ABC's Karen Travers. The lawsuit claims that the president's move to ban outlets from accessing the White House is a violation of the First Amendment right to the freedom of press. Both Donald Trump and Vice President J.D. Vance have said that those outlets could get their access back if they start covering the administration more favorably. Let's check the latest traffic and weather together.
18: 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Call 513-585-UCCC. Crews continue to work with an accident northbound 471 just before the bridge. Right two lanes blocked off, just over a 5-minute delay, though, from Grand into downtown. Southbound 75, that's doing fine through Lachlan. Same for northbound 75 now through the cut in the hill. Chuck Ingram, News Radio 700 WLW.
15: Now, the latest forecast from the Jake Sweeney Chevrolet Weather Center. 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
19: We've turned a page and it is now fall here in the Tri-State. Temperatures today are only going to come in around 71 degrees. And believe it or not, that's actually below average. The normal for the first day of fall is closer to 77. But we're looking at a mostly cloudy, if not overcast day. Tonight down to 60, still mostly cloudy. And tomorrow, the clouds are sticking around, highs in up around 70. And we'll see some isolated rain chances to the east. From your severe weather station, I'm 9 First Warning meteorologist Jennifer Ketchmark. 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
16: Cloudy sky, 60 degrees right now. News is service of Tri-State Gastro, with the average price for a gallon of regular gas sitting at $4.48 across Ohio. According to AAA, both candidates running for governor this fall are now pushing for a suspension of the state's gas tax, which would save folks over 38 cents a gallon at the pump. Hours after Democrat Amy Acton called for a gas tax holiday, Republican Vivek Ramaswamy issued a statement on his X account that said he would work with GOP leaders at the state house to pass a 90-day suspension no later than the end of next week. However, both the House and Senate are on recess until after the general election in November. We'll be learning more today on what Cincinnati and UC police will be doing to try and make the areas around campus safer. Multiple people have been shot within the first month of the fall semester, and the police chiefs of both departments will be appearing before Cincinnati's Public Safety Committee of City Council, and that meeting is already underway this morning. There were meetings held in Fairfax and Union Township last night to discuss the future of flock cameras in those communities, but by the end of the night, decisions were not reached on the potential renewal of the expiring contracts for those automatic license plate readers. On Wall Street right now, it's a mixed day. The Dow down 33 points. NASDAQ's gained 95, while the S&P has picked up about 7. Reds are back in action tonight, opening up a series in Atlanta against the Braves. Our pregame coverage gets underway at 6:15. Our next update at 10:30. I'm Rick Uccino, News Radio 700 WLW.
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26: Don't want to be an American idiot.
0: Scott Sloan, this is 700 WLW. Speaking of true crime, there's a huge high-profile murder trial finally underway in Tip City, just outside the Dayton area, just north of Dayton, just the Tip City. Caleb Flynn is 40 years old. He's a former American Idol contestant from season 12 and also a former youth and music pastor. He stands accused of executing with two shots to the head as she slept in their marital bed, his 37-year-old wife, Ashley, and then, of course, staging the crime scene to make it look like a home invasion. And this is one of those news stories that has a good portion of the country kind of tuned into it, just not even in Ohio, but elsewhere around the United States, high-profile crimes, because he had a former American Idol guy, a lovely young wife, and she is dead, and it's looking more and more like he's the guy. Joining the show this morning from Dayton 24/7 News and ABC 22 is Adam Arrow. Adam, welcome back. How have you been?
27: Hey, doing well, Scott. Thanks for having me.
0: All right. So Caleb Flynn is the former worship pastor at Christian Life Center, American Idol contestant, his wife of 15 years, mother of two, middle school volleyball coach, educator, shot twice in the head last February at their home in Tip City. He was arrested within 82 hours of his wife's death and looking at two counts of intimidation of an attorney or victim or witness before the trial began. And so yesterday we had testimony in court. Let's start there and bring us up to speed on what was said in court yesterday. And specifically, from your viewpoint, what's the single most damaging piece of testimony against Caleb Flynn so far?
27: Well, I don't know if there's been a single piece. I think that there's been a general amount of evidence presented that has been not in his favor. You had a special agent from the BCI testify yesterday that after examining the home immediately after Ashley was found dead, that he was not finding any evidence of there being a break-in, and that it looked like it was staged. A crime scene technician said the same thing, that in her experience, it didn't look like there was any forced entry, and that it did not look like what was said happened. And then you have the forensic pathologist who performed the autopsy. And I personally thought this was interesting because he said looking at photos of Ashley, he could not determine that she was shot, which if you remember his 911 call, Caleb's 911 call, he said that she was shot twice in the head. And it wasn't until he actually examined the skull that he was able to see the bullet entry wounds.
0: Interesting.
27: Because of her hair and other things. So it's, you know, compiled on some, you know, some of the other testimony and the opening statements from prosecutors, which confirmed that he was having a long affair with someone else from his church that had been long rumored online, but was never confirmed by investigators until opening statements. Now, one thing that was a little bit of a shock to us as we were listening to opening statements, or actually it was during jury selection, was that the murder weapon has not been found.
0: Yeah, but that's not that's not uncommon too, because you know you don't need a murder. I guess you don't need the weapon to prove connection there. You know, everything else, it's all circumstantial at that point, right?
27: Of course. We were under the impression that they did have that weapon.
0: Okay.
27: So I think the defense is going to be using that as a big part of their push for reasonable doubt that they don't have the murder weapon or any sort of connection with him to that weapon.
0: Adam, one thing got me, you know, back to the text messages. So there's like three boxes of email and phone data. They've 100,000 lines of this stuff. And among the evidence that they dropped when they began, and you said it began with an internet rumor, and they actually found evidence, 100,000 messages Caleb Flynn had exchanged with his mistress in the year before the death of his wife, saying this, I quote, "I was up until 4 a.m. last night crying, literally trying to think of ways to kill her and not go to jail. If I could literally kill her and not go to hell, I would do it in a heartbeat. That is how dark and how hateful I feel." And on the night before Ashley Flynn was murdered, Caleb Flynn, the husband, allegedly sent the mistress a message saying, quote, "I choose you. I'm free. Actions will come tomorrow, February 16th, a day I'll never forget." And that was the day she was murdered. That seems to be the smoking gun in this whole thing.
27: Well, it sure does. I mean, I think most people viewing this trial have already made up their mind, at least based on the comments we've seen in our live streams on YouTube and Facebook, that they think he's guilty. You know, the defense is arguing that just because he's basically a crappy husband doesn't mean that he killed her. But those messages are pretty, you know, damning, to say the least, when you read those.
0: Yeah, when the timeline is, it's today's D-Day, basically, and she dies, well, and also, it's, you know, I had not heard the element of him saying, yeah, she was shot in the head twice, and, well, the forensic team looked at it and said, well, we have to do an autopsy to determine, yeah, she was shot twice, we couldn't tell, but also the break-in in the garage, because I guess there wasn't paint transfer, and normally if a door or a window, whatever it is breached, there's going to be marks from the bar, the crowbar, whatever, you know, kick the door, and there's going to be a dent, if there's going to be a crowbar or screwdriver mark, and there was no indication that that door was tampered with from the outside, but it looked like the knob was broken off, which, you know, it could have been done when the door was open. There's no evidence someone is on the outside trying to get in. It's inconsistent with what you typically see in a case like that.
27: Well, it's fascinating too, Scott, because when we looked at what the investigators were sharing with us, you know, our initial instinct was that this was going to be plead out, that there's going to be some kind of guilty plea or something of that nature. We honestly didn't expect that it would go to trial. So it's fascinating watching, you know, how they're laying out this case on both sides, just to see, you know, why they ended up doing it. I don't know for sure, but I imagine part of the defense's reason for going to trial was because they didn't have the murder weapon.
0: Right.
27: The prosecution didn't. So they're trying to plant that seed of reasonable doubt, but. No, it's fascinating. It's definitely gotten the nation's attention. There's no question.
0: Yeah. What's the vibe for people in Dayton? I would think most people, and as you mentioned, the comments online think he's guilty as hell, is going away. So why, if it's so cut and dry, why the fascination?
27: Well, I think it's just, I think there's a lot involved. I mean, this is a community that you don't have murders in Tip City. Mm-hmm. You just flat out don't. And, you know, you have this seemingly, you know, great family, you know, great couple, and to have something so incredibly tragic happen, and then there's a mistress involved, and you know, murder and everything else. And it sounds like something out of a, you know, a movie. So I think there's just that fascination. And I think there's just a nationwide fascination with court TV, you know, trials, murder trials in general. But the comments have been lit up. I don't think you're going to find a lot of sympathy for him in the comments. You know, it's not for me to say if he's guilty or not, but you're not going to see a lot of sympathy for him in those comments.
0: Yeah. You also, you know, Caleb Flynn, the husband, was seen crying and turning. I've never seen anyone that animated in court. Normally they sit there kind of stone faced and stoic. But he was visibly upset, crying, turning away from the autopsy photos. Any indication what the, because I know you weren't in the courtroom, but the indication of what the jury's read on his demeanor has been like? Have you heard anything?
27: No, I haven't. I would imagine that they're certainly taking all of that in. You know, I'm watching the live stream right now, and he definitely is very proactive as far as his emotions go. He's definitely not stoic. A lot of eyes closed, you know, definitely a lot of emotion. And, you know, some commenters think that he's faking it. I don't know. I'm not him, but. No, it's definitely, to your point, it's been unusual to see that much emotion expressed by a defendant in the murder trial of his name.
0: Yeah. I mean, at this point, that's all you have is to, even if you're acting like you're crying and upset by this whole thing. But I would take that if I'm sitting on the jury as well. I mean, he said he's caught. He knows what he's facing, which is life in prison, if not the death penalty, which he'll never face. But I mean, he's never going to see the light of day again. Maybe that's what he's coming to terms with. You mentioned the gun that detectives found hasn't yet found the murder weapon, and they've did an exhaustive search, not only in the house itself, but in the areas and parks and open land around where the house is. But they also found no record that he ever purchased the firearm that may have been used in the shooting. And how significant do you think that is? Has the defense worked on that?
27: Well, I think it is pretty significant because, again, when you're facing the evidence that they're facing, the circumstantial evidence that they're facing, you know, they're going to harp on that continuously, that there is no weapon. I believe, if I'm not mistaken, Flynn had mentioned that he did keep a 9mm in his truck in the center console, but it was not there when investigators looked inside of the truck. So, I think it's going to be brought up throughout the trial, and I wouldn't be surprised if that was one of the primary focuses of the closing arguments as well.
0: Adam Arrow from Dayton 24/7 Now and ABC 22 in Dayton on the Flynn murder trial, which has captured national attention to a degree, and talking about what's happened the first days of trial. And speaking of the defense, I think they scored some points, I guess, cross-examining BCI, because there's a BCI agent there that said, look, this is a homicide staged to look like a burglary. Which looks to be true, but they also on cross-examination said, hey, there's no blood spatter analysis. There are no lock-picking tests because you said the door was open, wasn't forced open, but someone could have picked the lock. Did you test? No. Didn't even interview Flynn himself. How do you think that held up yesterday?
27: Well, I think that they definitely were strategic in that regard. And, you know, they're looking for any way to try to discredit or make the investigation look sloppy. You know, they even during questioning of one of the officers, you know, asked how many homicides have you investigated? And there hadn't been one in, you know, 20 plus years. So, you know, they're trying to raise that doubt. Whether or not that'll sit with jurors remains to be seen. But, you know, they're certainly doing their best to try to sow that seed.
0: Yeah, we'll find out how it works, too. So multiple guns also were found untouched in the closet. I mean, I guess if he had the 9mm in the truck and it disappeared, that might be the murder weapon itself. But none of the other guns were tied to this, correct?
27: No, not that I'm aware of. You know, the other thing, too, is the timeline, right? Mm-hmm. Like, we don't know. Like, according to him, he says his wife essentially kicked him out of the bedroom because he was coughing and that he was down on the couch in the living room. And then he heard, you know, the dog collars or some noise or something like that. And then he ended up going in his girl's room and his girls never woke up. And then he found her dead. And so we don't know, it's hard to tell how long she was dead before the 911 call. Was it immediate? Was there time in between? I mean, those are questions that I think a lot of people are wondering at this point. And also just what he was doing and how those girls were not awake and how they didn't hear the gunshots. I think that's a big question too.
0: Yeah.
27: Our understanding is the kids will testify. That will not be shown. But our understanding is that his two daughters will testify.
0: I'm curious. So they wouldn't put them on the stand unless they had something to say. Obviously, were mom and dad fighting? Was there stages of them? That's the kind of stuff probably would be asked in there, too. I also know that the judge in this case had to admonish the spectators and the media for their conduct in the courtroom. What was that about?
27: You know what? I don't know, Scott.
0: Okay. We don't know the reason why, but she did. So, I mean, she's running a tight show, I guess, is the point here. It seems like she's on top of things.
27: Well, she is, and you know, obviously got a lot of key components to it that you want to stay buttoned up. Mm-hmm. With these trials being about 8 hours, you know, I'm kind of diving in and out of the live stream, you know, with everything else going on.
0: Yeah, right.
27: I might have missed that aspect. I do know that they've been very, very cautious as far as, and they've sent out warnings every day to the witnesses, mm-hmm. And to the media to not, you know, conflict, not be looking at media, not be talking about the case. Any of that stuff, because that can lead to a mistrial. So, you know, I know that when they took them out to view the home itself, they wanted to make sure that there was no cameras, there was nothing happening that could, you know, basically diminish the credibility of the jurors.
0: Yeah. I know the family, Ashley Flynn's family, has been in the courtroom there. Any idea, have you seen what their reaction's like, what it's like watching them? Have we seen, or got an account of what their reactions were to this?
27: Well, her sister actually just finished testifying. I missed the back end of her testimony. Yeah. But
0: because you're on here yapping with me. You got to get back to work is what you're saying.
27: No. No, but you know, to her credit, I can't imagine, number one, getting up and testifying about your sister's murder. And number two, you know, answering questions and speaking about it. But, you know, she showed a lot of strength based on what I could see from the testimony that I was able to watch. And the comments section seemed to agree with that sentiment as well on both of our live streams.
0: Yeah, I can't imagine sitting there watching this because you've been married 15 years, think you know the guy, and it's such a horrific thing. I'd imagine this is not going to take too long. I don't know how many more witnesses are going to be called here, but this is not going to drag on for months, that's for sure.
27: Well, I don't think months. I think it will drag for a couple of weeks. And the reason I say that is because there are a lot of witnesses on the docket to come up. So we're expecting it to last a couple of weeks at a minimum. But who knows? We could be surprised. It could go quicker than that. But our understanding is it should be a couple of weeks before the jurors start deliberating.
0: All right. Well, there certainly is a lot to unpack with this thing. And if there's more, I'll give you a call. Adam Arrow up at Dayton 24/7 now on ABC 22 covering this for us. I appreciate you, man. Thanks for jumping in the mix here.
27: Always a pleasure, Scott. Thanks for having me on.
0: Take care, bud. Take care. You see this case. It's like, you know, with the one in Massachusetts with the mom, you know, the debate there is whether or not she was literally under psychosis. She's psychotic from postpartum depression that turned into psychosis. You know, we can debate that one. Clearly, no one's disputing the fact she didn't kill her kids. But now it's debating whether or not what the level of mental illness is, right? That was the debate about that case. And we'll probably do it again because it looks like they may retry her. In this case, though, it's pretty clear cut. You know, husband, wife has two rounds in the head. Who is that going to be? It's almost always going to be the man. It's going to be the husband. And, you know, sometimes you push back, like in the case of Ryan Widmer back in the day. I still am not convinced he is the guy because there was no motive to this thing. I mean, you don't need motive to convince a jury based on circumstantial evidence that that person's a killer. They're able to do that after multiple trials with Ryan Widmer. And still to this day, I think that there's some medical going on. She had some serious mental issues, some serious health issues, or she would just randomly pass out in places. Why wouldn't that happen in a bathtub? And there's no motive whatsoever. There was another woman. There's none of this. In this case, you've got 10,000 lines of email and literally him saying to his mistress, look, I can't murder her. I'd love to, but I can't. And then all of a sudden she goes, yeah, you know what? I think I may have changed my mind. That's a different story entirely. And then the fact that the door was broken into as a home invasion thing, and I just happened to be sleeping on the couch, but I didn't hear anything. And someone was able to get in the door somehow magically without, you know, prying the door open or kicking it, which you would have heard. Well, maybe somebody picked the lock. Generally, lock picking isn't a thing. You know, it looks good on TV and movies, and certainly it can be done, but it's a skill, right? Can you do it? Sure, you can, but largely people who commit these things are, they're going to kick the door in or pry the door open if they're going to burglar a place. And it's not like, you know, this guy had, didn't look like he was filthy rich either. So it wasn't like going and, you know, breaking in and doing surveillance and getting into Joe Burrow's house, Travis Kelce's place, whatever it might be. You know, it's just a regular couple living in Tip City, Ohio. Just as common as the person next to them, but it's not looking good for the husband. That's no matter how much he cries, that looks like a guilty man to me. I don't know about you. We'll do a news update and more on the way on this Tuesday morning. It's the Scott Sloan Show on 700 WLW.
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16: Calling for some relief when it comes to energy prices with the 1030 report. I'm Rick Uccino. Breaking now, President Trump is addressing the UN General Assembly today with the war in Iran and the high cost of oil and gas looming over that speech.
13: Trump is expected to defend the war, even as more voices within his own party call for him to end it.
14: The war with Iran needs to end and end quickly. When it does, energy costs will plummet.
13: Michigan Republican Senate candidate Mike Rogers now pushing for an embargo on American diesel exports in hopes of easing prices. And Iowa Republican Senate candidate Ashley Hinson, who previously voted in favor of the war, is now calling for an immediate end to it.
16: ABC's Lionel Moyes with Ohio's average for a gallon of regular gasoline sitting now at $4.48. Both candidates running for governor this fall are pushing for a suspension of the state's 38.5-cent tax on gasoline. Hours after Democrat Amy Acton called for a gas tax holiday, Republican Vivek Ramaswamy issued a statement on his X account that said he would be working with GOP leaders at the State House to pass a 90-day suspension no later than the end of next week. However, the next scheduled floor session for both the House and Senate are not on the calendar until November the 10th. The Speaker of the Ohio House will be joining our Bill Cunningham coming up at 12:06 this afternoon. Let's check the latest traffic and weather together.
15: 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Call 513-585-UCCC. All clear on northbound 471 once again from an earlier wreck just before the bridge. Right lanes are open. I see no delays into downtown. And crews are working to clear an accident just after 275 on westbound 32 before Mount Carmel Tabasco. Chuck Ingram, News Radio 700 WLW.
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17: We've turned a page and it is now fall here in the tri-state. Temperatures today are only going to come in around 71 degrees, and believe it or not, that's actually below average. The normal for the first day of fall is closer to 77, but we're looking at a mostly cloudy, if not overcast day. Tonight down to 60, still mostly cloudy, and tomorrow the clouds are sticking around, highs end up around 70, and we'll see some isolated rain chances to the east. From your severe weather station, I'm 9 First Warning Meteorologist Jennifer Ketchmark, News Radio 700 WLW.
16: 60 degrees with cloudy skies right now in Cincinnati. East Price Hill, the scene of a shooting late last night. Cincinnati police say a 17-year-old was wounded outside of a Westmont Lane apartment building around 11:30. The teen's injuries described as serious but non-life-threatening. No word yet on any suspects. Meantime, an investigation is underway after someone was shot in Bond Hill yesterday morning. Officers responded to Franklin Road around 10 a.m., found the victim who had been shot in the back. They were taken to the hospital in critical condition. If you can help in either of these cases, call Crime Stoppers at 352-3040. More than 50 companies will be taking part in a big job fair today in Erlanger for veterans and their families.
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16: Mixed day on Wall Street. The Dow right now down 216 points. NASDAQ's picked up 146. S&P has gained about 6 points. Reds back in action tonight against the Atlanta Braves. Our pregame coverage gets underway at 6:15. Our next update at 11, I'm Rick Uccino, News Radio 700 WLW.
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5: 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So, well, a little good news real quick. A little good news. It looks like that we, as a society, are using social media a little bit less. We're spending less time scrolling. I guess doom scrolling would be the word, which is good news. Now, the only group that hasn't changed would be the younger cohorts here, the Gen Zers. But if you're a millennial, if you are a Gen Xer, if you're a certainly a baby boomer, you're spending less time doom scrolling. So that is some good news. Maybe we're just going, you know what? A lot of this stuff is not good for us. You're never going to convince someone younger, because they spend all their lives as digital natives in that realm. So when you get older, you have other things competing for your time. And maybe we're actually putting the phone down for a little bit, for a minute. And that can only help things, for sure. So the campaign ads that are out now, and we just ran a few of them here. And if you're not tired of them yet, give it a day. And certainly in the next 6 weeks, oh boy, it's just going to get crazier. And this will get into my central point here about, you know, branding and the election and who's going to win. And you've got Vivek and the ads that I think Amy Agma, sure, it's Amy Acton running the ads against him, that about how he funded, as a big money guy, medicine that didn't work. And, you know, he was trying to make a lot of money off of selling drugs for seniors, for example. And this medicine, it didn't work. And I'm trying to figure out why that's an attack ad. That, yeah, you invest in a drug or a class of drugs and you do research, you do trials, and sometimes they don't work. That's how it literally is, a system. Do you want them to sell you? Okay, well, it didn't work, but we're going to sell it to you anyway. It's just the dumbest. When you sit down and think of these ads and listen, actually just stop and listen to them, you go, yeah, it's pretty damn stupid. Of course. No, not every drug hits. Not everything works. It goes to trials. It doesn't do what it's supposed to do. And largely, if you think about it, most of the drugs we have, I can't say most of them. I'd have to ask Sanjay tomorrow when he's on, or Thursday when he's on. But it seems like a lot of drugs that go, yeah, it didn't do what we thought. And then we see this side effect. Like, for example, I don't know, like Botox. You know, it's the botulinum toxin. It'll kill you. But you know, in small doses, it makes wrinkles disappear. Like, a lot of the drugs we use are, I guess, off-label in that sense. It's used for something else. You know, the side effect of, you know, the little blue pill, for example, is dissolved for something else. It's like, oh, but it also, you know, makes guys perform in the bedroom better. Well, that's something we could sell. Same thing here. I don't know what the side effect of the drug was they could use for something else, but, yeah, sometimes medicine doesn't work. That's why you have clinical trials. You're not screwing anybody. You're not trying to you know, dupe a senior or something like that. That's literally how the system works. The other was Sherrod Brown, who voted 98% with Biden or 98% with him. Yeah, but you also have the candidate running against him is how aligned they are with Trump, for example. That's all we heard about is, yeah, they support everything Trump does. or Amy Acton. And I think it's the most accurate one because they say, you know, you vote, people vote for people they can have a beer with. Well, clearly you can have beer, wine, drugs, and anything else with Amy Acton. That makes her more normal in my book. I was saying this yesterday, like, I don't know much about her policies or anything. I'm not, when we get a little closer, I guess I'll examine it. It just doesn't seem to be really serious about this. Kind of like an afterthought, like, who are we going to run? How about this lady? Didn't really have, you know, people beating down the door to be the next governor of Ohio for a Democrat. But the element of drugs and wine, that sounds to me like everybody, you know, fighting with your spouse and you're drinking and popping pills. Like, all right, seems like a regular person there. My kind of woman. But yeah, the ridiculous, these ads, I guess the point is when you get down to it, because it's difficult to talk about, you know, the core issues of the labels of, you know, Trump MAGA conservatism. And there's certainly some baggage with that, as there is with democratic socialism. But, you know, I just got an email the other day. Somebody's, you know, hashtag socialism. Like, it every generation does this. You know, kids go off to college, young people go off to college, and some of them come home next time you see them wearing Che Guevara t-shirts, for example. Like, it really, it may be romantic and a cool thing to do and scream about these things and oppression, but by and large, it's a bunch of BS.

system than socialism. It's socialism with a ballot box. You know, if you look at Venezuela in particular, because it is the newest example, I guess a modern one, as opposed to, well, look, let's look at what the you know, the roots of Cuba and everything. Well, okay, that's a long time ago. Let's talk about now. You know, they had hyperinflation for a period of years that peaked at 130,000%. So the regime eliminated 11 zeros from the currency across two, and I think 3 years. But, you know, at one time in 2019, I think something like 95% of Venezuelans lived in poverty, in 70% in extreme poverty. And then you start looking at it, they go, when you're a Venezuelan, you're poorer than the average Haitian, that's a huge problem. And despite the fact that now that we're trying to take over their petroleum, they sat on literally the world's largest reserves. But because of that system, they're producing under 1 million barrels a day and below 500,000 during COVID because Chavez staffed the state oil company with basically bootlickers, loyalists, and diverted its resources to political goals instead of production. What's going to prevent that from happening in America? And I point that out because the guy in charge now looks a lot like a socialist. Controlling the means of, well, state-run media. We just, you know, the ban on, I guess it's turned into a boycott no more than a ban, because the ban led to a boycott, basically. And so they're like, well, okay, fine. You know what? We'll get your news from the official White House source now. So just download the White House app and get your, we'll get all you, get your news and all the facts from the state. Okay, well, this, that means the state controls the means of production. And we just bought a bunch of stock from big companies. That means the state is controlling the means of production. That's a huge problem. Now, if you're a super MAGA person, you don't believe that for a second, but that's, that would be the definition of it. So yeah, you know, you look at that, and then you compound the fact that I think they lost a huge, like 25% of the population left Venezuela, the people that can move out. And there's a lesson there for progressives, you know, back to our model of capitalism. Well, if you start taxing people and taking so much of what it is they've earned up to a certain point, obviously, because, you know, should be paying your taxes. But if you make it so prohibitive for them to earn a living, they're going to go somewhere where the taxes are cheaper. That's why I think we're seeing a boom in Ohio. Why it's rated number one for business right now. You know, typically states like Texas or Florida, Tennessee, but now Ohio is becoming more appealing to them as well. And also the access that we have to the natural resources, I think, you know, that can't be lost either. But when you start taxing the hell of the people who have it, they're going to leave and go somewhere else. Now it's a state, but if you do that as a country, people are just going to go abroad. Much like you heard people go, I'm going to, Trump's elected again, I'm going to Spain. Now, not so many people did that, but I think you'll see a lot of people with money do that if this winds up becoming the thing. And of course, you also hear about the Nordic countries, that deflection, you know, Denmark, Sweden, Norway are not socialist economies, they're capitalist market economies that have a lot of taxes and a huge welfare state. So there you have private property, you have private ownership of the means of production. Yeah, but you're still looking at the core system here, which is market pricing all intact. I know that people are down on capitalism right now, and capitalists really need to figure out a way to make capitalism more inclusive. Because when you feel left as a solution for people are like, well, capitalism isn't working for me. What about socialism? If you're a capitalist, you shouldn't be defending capitalism. We should be taking capitalism and go, okay, how do we make the pot bigger for people to buy in? Because once you start talking about what they're doing in Denmark and Sweden and Norway, I mean, no, it's a large, you pay a lot in taxes to pay for social welfare. And maybe that is the way we're headed, but it most certainly is not socialism because you still have the ownership of private property. Yeah, it's a market economy, not socialism, but when you start talking about what AOC is looking at with democratic socialism, the proposal there is government ownership, healthcare, energy, etc. Nah, it's a different animal, right? That's like high taxes with a welfare state on top of a market economy. And again, every time you had a level or another layer that obscures what you really are, it makes it harder. It waters it down. It makes it worse. So then it's the fault as well. We need more socialism, less capitalism. Well, you look at the way we've run things in this country for quite some time. There is an element of socialism for sure. We're not a pure market economy. But
the tell is to me every Democratic socialist.

0: the success story cited an actual capitalist economy with a big safety with a big safety net. Every place that's actually done government seizure of production, you've seen shortages and poverty and repression, and that's always a case. And it doesn't work simply because of human nature. Because if the state, therefore the workers, own the means of production, like they claim that's going to be, that sounds great on paper. That looks great. Like everyone's the same. Yeah, everyone's the same. Well, where's the incentive to invent things, to do research, to do development? Because if I'm making the same amount of money as the person next to me, or getting the same, because we're sharing all this, there's no incentive for me to develop new stuff. Because there are people who are driven go-getters who want to do that. So if you don't incentivize technology and development, then they're going to go elsewhere. They're not going to stay here. Why would I bust my ass if I'm not going to get more than the guy who's just sitting there? He says. And also, let's face it, they realize the scheme and the people, you know, we have this economy in America where you have people, and a growing share of people, obviously, who are left out. And that's, again, that's the problem of not socialists, but that's the problem of capitalists needing to figure out how to increase that tent. You know, if you, in the past, GDP used to be tied to wages. So as we produce more, the workers get more. You know, if you're the guy working on the line, you're the one actually making the donuts or the widgets. When the company makes money, you get more money. That hasn't been true for decades now. Something like that has to change if you want more people to buy into capitalism and what it's all about. But the idea here that, you know, everyone's going to be the same. It just doesn't work that way because the people at the top will take care of themselves and their cronies. And that's why you see, you know, people living in poverty and the people in the palaces are living quite well. That is going to happen. That's human nature. Like, well, wait a minute. Now I know we're supposed to all share this equally. And yeah, you know what? There are not that many saints out there. So you're going to take care of you and your cronies. And that's why, you know, have these backdoor things where if you're connected, you get favors. Well, that's not socialism. Why don't you just stay with capitalism? Because that's what it is. To the victor belong the spoils. And the other thing, too, is they, you know, the mechanism here with about pricing, it's prices, and the prices are too high, and my rent's too damn high. Prices are information. It tells us what's scarce and what people want. And if you kill that with central planning and price controls, and you kill the information a system and an economy needs to run on. That's how that works. That's why you get empty shelves, because not because the wrong people were in charge. It's because, well, there's no feedback loop here. So I get why people and young people in particular want socialism, because capitalism's not working. It's incumbent upon capitalists to include more of them and explain why it works so well. But, you know, keep doing the same thing and make it less accessible is not a winning formula. If you want socialism, let's keep doing what we're doing. How about a news update? More on the way. Sloaney 700 WLW.
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13: One arrest has already helped a great deal with the 11 o'clock report. I'm Rick Uccino. Breaking now, police for both the city of Cincinnati and the University of Cincinnati gave an update to the Law and Public Safety Committee of City Council this morning and detailed their plan to better protect the students in and around campus after the arrest of one individual has already provided a major improvement.
14: Cincinnati's police chief says much of the violence linked to the start of school at UC was connected to pop-up parties promoted on social media. To try and discourage those gatherings, officers barricaded streets on the weekends, and he says the strategy calmed things down. Chief also says they've arrested the man promoting those gatherings.
15: This individual was not only putting these parties together, but also was bringing weapons to the scene, which could have obviously had a horrible effect.
14: Cincinnati police and UC police have stepped up patrols in the neighborhoods near campus, and those efforts will continue.
16: We have and are taking it to a higher level.
14: That's UC Police Chief Elliot Isaac, who used to be in charge in Cincinnati before retiring. I'm Brian Combs, News Radio 700 WLW.
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18: 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Crews are working with an accident on Montgomery at the Reagan Highway. Highway traffic, that's currently in decent shape for the first time in several hours. Southbound 75, no delay through Laughlin or at the Brent Spence. Chuck Ingram, News Radio 700 WLW.
19: Now, the latest forecast from the Jake Sweeney Chevrolet Weather Center. 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
20: We've turned a page, and it is now fall here in the Tri-State. Temperatures today are only going to come in around 71 degrees, and believe it or not, that's actually below average. The normal for the first day of fall is closer to 77, but we're looking at a mostly cloudy, if not overcast day. Tonight, down to 60, still mostly cloudy, and tomorrow, the clouds are sticking around, highs in up around 70, and we'll see some isolated rain chances to the east. From your severe weather station, I'm 9 First Warning meteorologist Jennifer Ketchmark, News Radio 700 WLW.
21: Cloudy skies, 60 degrees right now. Both candidates running for governor of Ohio are now pushing for a suspension of the state's gas tax. This as the average price for a gallon of regular is sitting at $4.48, according to AAA. Hours after Democrat Amy Acton called for a gas tax holiday, which would save folks over 38 cents a gallon every time they filled up, Republican Vivek Ramaswamy issued a statement on his X account that said he would work with GOP leaders at the State House to pass a 90-day suspension no later than by the end of next week. Speaker of the Ohio House will be joining our Bill Cunningham coming up at 12:06 this afternoon. No decision was made last night on the future of flock cameras in either Fairfax or Union Township. There were meetings in both communities to discuss the renewal of contracts that are due to expire in the near future. And a majority of the trustees in Union Township are indicating that they will support taking down the cameras. The death of actress Hayden Panettiere has now been ruled an accidental overdose. The Greenville County coroner found the 36-year-old had a number of drugs in her system at the time that she died, including Xanax, a muscle relaxer, and a drug used to treat bipolar disorder and major depression. It was also reported that the star of Heroes and Remember the Titans had accidentally been exposed to fentanyl. A mixed day on Wall Street. The Dow right now down 206 points. NASDAQ's picked up 106, and the S&P has gained about 2. Reds back in action tonight as they open up a series in Atlanta against the Braves. Our pregame coverage gets underway at 6:15. Our next update at 11:30. I'm Rick Uccino, News Radio 700 WLW.
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1: Sloan Show on 700 WLW. There's almost now, I think, 140 communities just in Ohio that have hit the brakes on data centers. And now the state Supreme Court just shut down a citizen ballot fight from Wilmington and their data center. So, you know, we kind of got really, really close to the big AI boom, and we do have some data centers, but it feels like we are pulling back. And as Ives pointed out, the extremes are what get you. Having data centers all over the place, willy-nilly, certainly would be bad, but at the same time, banning them entirely, which is what it feels like we're headed, is also just as bad. He's Greg Lawson from our friends at the Buckeye Institute in Columbus, senior research fellow, and co-authored a new study about this to try and come up with a reasonable answer, which is why I like the Buckeye Institute, because they're reasonable people. Greg, welcome. How are you?
2: Hey, wonderful to be on and glad to be talking about this issue.
4: It's a lot of attention out there.
1: It is getting a lot of attention right now. And you know, 100, and if I'm not mistaken, like 140 areas, municipalities are involved in the AI battle, as we know. So the Supreme Court of Ohio just kept the Wilmington data center off the ballot, and residents say the deal was cut. Their non-disclosure agreements is the issue here. Explain how that worked, and also, do they have any real say right now? What can be done?
4: Sure. And by the way, I think we're going to be seeing more of these as time goes on. I think we're going to see some next year, and we've got a constitutional amendment coming down, potentially down the pike, for next November 2027, mm-hmm. Because that's being done at the grassroots level. So this is really just, in a certain sense, the tip of the spear in terms of the opposition that's out there to all of the data centers. But yeah, it's interesting because we've had several different decisions by the state Supreme Court here. You know, there's been a couple where mm-hmm. they've actually essentially allowed these things to go forward. In this case, they were not. So you're seeing kind of an all over the map sort of situation, and it's a case by case basis.
1: Yep.
4: But I think the big concern we have is that the more of these things that happen, the more difficult it's going to be to develop these things in a responsible way, because you're not going to be developing them at all, as you were describing earlier. And we think that is a way too far. That's too much. We do need to have data centers. There's lots of positive things that they can provide if we are responsible about how we do the development.
1: Exactly. And there's got to be a balance here. And one of them is the NDA element of this non-disclosure agreement. So you'd have these municipalities negotiating with, let's say, Amazon. But because of the non-disclosure agreement, they couldn't tell residents who it was they were negotiating with. That's clearly a problem. But I get why a company like Amazon, because you're competing with other outlets, too. You want to keep that proprietary and trying to hold on information as much as possible. How do you navigate that?
4: Well, I think it's a very dicey situation because there are some legitimate business reasons that you described mm-hmm. that are there. And in fact, this is not uncommon for other development projects when sometimes you have a major manufacturer wanting to come in
1: right.
4: and they're looking around at different locations. They may not want to disclose that because they haven't actually made the decision. And in many cases with data centers, that's actually also the case. They are looking at different locations. That being said, I do think there's something that's really untoward about a resident saying, well, wait a minute, we know something's happening, and they go and they talk to a locally elected official, they can't get any straight answers. You know, that's extraordinarily frustrating.
1: Yeah.
4: It obviously makes people think that somebody is trying to be hiding the ball, if you will,
1: mm-hmm.
4: and we don't want that. And so one of the things that we believe, like I said, we put this out there, is that we need to either not have NDAs at all, these non-disclosure agreements, or we need to definitely have very, very tight restrictions on them to where you're very, any kind of trade secrets or something like that is the only thing that you're able to not disclose. Because we need to be able to have, I think, an honest dialogue about this. And importantly, by allowing the local folks to know and local residents to know, they can then put the pressure back on their local officials to cut the right kind of deal. And I think if we've been talking about how we were able to, how the data centers can bring benefits to the local community, tax revenue in particular, and other things as well, I think we might be having a different conversation. But you can't do that if you don't have transparency.
1: Exactly. But all that stuff's negotiable. And again, I don't want to see this whole thing get thrown away because of the panic over NDAs and some other stuff we'll get into, Greg. Backing off and saying, hey, we need some ground rules. Now, of course, if you hold the standard to a data center, then you have to hold it to a factory or a facility like that as well when it comes to NDAs. There are almost 140 moratoriums and just about a couple dozen, I think, outright bans on them. Do you think local officials are being reckless there?
4: I think that I think they are at a certain sense now, but I also understand. I mean, we have a situation. I'm not sure that I've ever seen a situation where the public sentiment had soured so quickly. And I think that obviously local elected officials are very sensitive to what people are saying to them. And with them in all these smaller communities, especially a smaller community, you know, you're running into people at the grocery store and you're probably getting accosted by folks who are saying, hey, what are you doing? And so I get it. But that's why I think we need to have a good toolkit for local officials to be able to push back and to make sure they're getting these kind of arrangements. You know, there's ways that you can have benefits. Obviously, again, we talked a little bit about the property taxes, but there's other things that companies have done. If we go back and look at, for example, when we were doing a lot of oil exploration or the fracking boom that happened kind of in 2010, 2012, well, you know, 15 years ago or so. And we started to really see a lot of that. A lot of those companies came into communities and they actually didn't just pay taxes, although they did that too, but they made all kinds of other investments in the communities that would make sure that the communities knew that they were getting something here. It wasn't just somebody coming in there to take advantage of them by any means. It was somebody who was coming in there to try to partner with them and to offer real benefits that could really help that community. And in a lot of places around the state, I mean, this is one of the things that's interesting. We've talked before about the property taxes. And how much that's been creating a lot of hardship for Ohioans, especially in this, you know, high inflation era and where the affordability issue is so paramount for folks. Well, this is a way that you might be able to actually alleviate property tax burdens for folks in your community if you do this right. And I think that is the key thing. Officials are scared right now. They're getting a lot of heat. They're getting yelled at city council meetings. Again, I'm sure they're probably, you know, being kind of followed around and maybe hectored a little bit when they're in public. So they don't want to have to necessarily deal with that. But it is their responsibility to not just give in on either side of the equation. They need to fight for their community and to make sure their community is getting all the right benefits.
1: You think a data center proposal, they walk in and go, look, here's what we're going to do for the community. We're going to, within, I don't know, a 3-5 mile radius, whatever it is, because there's not that many houses, we're going to pay your property taxes for you. We'll take care of that. And we'll have to generate our own electricity, and then we'll give that back to you. So you get, you know, basically you're getting free power in your property. That would probably convince a lot of people, wouldn't it? Because it's your own self-interest.
4: I think so. And I wish, obviously, that this had happened earlier. I mean, I think one of the challenges that you've got right now is there's so much kind of animosity out there that's out there and concern and fear. Some of it is very legitimate. Frankly, I think some of it is not all legitimate. I think there's some conspiracy theory stuff that's out there.
1: Oh, yeah.
4: Honestly, I think that, and I don't think this is the start of it. I think there's an organic real issue here, but I think there's foreign actors, China and Paramount among them, that are actually trying to fan the flames of what starts off as a very legitimate issue, but then they want to try to use that to expand that because they know that we're in a competition. And if they can make us erect barriers to our own development, they then can be successful. I think that's the problem. So we need to be very, very careful about this. But I wish the industry had come in early on and had been a little more collaborative because I think if that had happened, some of this concern would be, I think, a lot less. I think there will always be some concern. There will always be some individuals who have fears out there that need, you know, that maybe some cases can't be addressed fully.
1: Yep.
4: But I think the problem is that if you don't come in on the front end and do this, you're going to have problems. So the industry needs to do a better job. I think they're turning the corner some on this. I think that's a very positive development.
5: Mm-hmm.
4: I'm not sure if it's a little too late. I think that in some of these communities with these, if you've got, you know, an abolition effort to say, or a blocking them so that you can't have any more, my suspicion is many of these are going to probably pass, this November, those that are on the ballot. Because I don't know if there's enough time for the industry to you know, show that goodwill and faith, but I think they need to continue doing that. And I hope that we, as time goes on, people will see those benefits and they will start to be a little more, both sides can be thoughtful. The industry can be thoughtful, the elected officials can be thoughtful, and the voters can be thoughtful, because we'll have a transparent, open dialogue about how to make sure communities can leverage these to their betterment.
1: Scott Sloan Show with Greg Lawson from Buckeye Institute this morning, and their plan to find some common ground between communities that are afraid of AI and AI companies that really need to exist, and we need to keep them on American soil for security reasons. And let's face it, we're all part of the problem here. We all use AI, and we're going to use more of it in the future. There's no getting away from it. I think it can solve the electrical issue, the power issue, relatively easy. The one to me is water. That's the hard one. That leans on the claim that, you know, direct uses a tiny share of national water, but farmers and residents live locally, not nationally. If I live in an agrarian area, I'm in the agriculture business, I'm worried about a data center coming up and using up all my water. That's a really, really concern. How do you navigate that?
4: Well, the first thing is the industry has been improving the amount of water that's being used. I know a lot of folks are obviously very concerned about it, but we do have a lot of new modern large-scale ones. You know, they call them the closed loop systems. The idea is they basically take a certain amount of water, but then they enclose it in a loop, and they're basically using the same water for a very, very long period of time to do the cooling. That wasn't always the case in a lot of the original data centers. Frankly, from the smaller ones, that's not what they did. They actually would use water more often, and there's a different mechanism for cooling than what is becoming the industry standard now. So I think that we are moving to a phase where we are mitigating that. That being said, this is part of that whole situation about transparency and being able to negotiate with the local officials. If there's an area where this could be a problem, there may be some areas in the state where maybe they shouldn't be built. And I think that there needs to be that sort of, again, openness dialogue about that. But I think that while that may exist in some certain areas, I don't think that's going to be pervasive. I think Ohio has copious amounts of resources. And with the way the technology is developing, I think we can largely mitigate those concerns. Again, though, and this is the key thing that I know it sounds a little bit like a broken record, but this is where we need to not be breaking faith on the front end. We need to have people talking about this and making sure that they can produce numbers to the officials and, most importantly, to the voters and the taxpayers.
1: Sure, sure.
4: These are those communities. By the way, I do want to say one thing. You know, I know there's some concern in the farming community out there, but there's a lot of farmers who may want to sell their land, too. And so there is a little bit of a property rights conversation here that we have to have, because mm-hmm. if you're saying you can't do this, you're telling some people what they can and cannot do with their land. And under certain extreme circumstances, that may be necessary. But generally, here in America, we like to let people do what they want to do with their property.
1: Yeah, but you have zoning. You know, if you live in an urban area, I can't have chickens. There's restrictions.
4: Oh, no, that's right. But we don't usually tell people they literally can't do it at all. And unfortunately, I think that we're running into a direction right now where we're not just talking about putting guardrails up. We're talking about just not allowing it at all. And I think that's where we're overshooting. And that's where Ohio could really miss the boat if we let this continue to kind of grow and become too problematic. We have so many communities. Or if this constitutional amendment were to make the ballot or pass.
1: All right. So some polling just came out from my alma mater, the Bowling Green State University. 8 out of 10 Ohioans support data center moratoriums. What do you tell the 8 out of 10 people, 80% of people that don't want them?
4: Well, again, I think the key thing is we understand your concerns. We know that you feel like you haven't been heard, but this is where there's toolkits that are out there. I think the industry is going to make this clear. I think the General Assembly the state legislature is going to make this clear. And I think it's incumbent to put this out there. I don't know that we can convince all those people to all of a sudden, you know, flip the script on this. But I think if you say, look, we can impact your property taxes. We can invest in your community. We can also do things to mitigate the concerns you have. You have the water concerns.
5: Mm-hmm.
4: We can do things to mitigate that. There's concerns about, you know, noise, stuff like that. Well, there's zoning ways that you can do mitigation, scene mitigation on next to highways and things like that,
5: yeah.
4: and other sorts of major development. There are ways that we can do these things to address some of the worst things that have the greatest concern you have. And again, now many of these big ones are going to be bringing their own generation capacity there. When obviously they need to get the appropriate permits and things like that when talking about emissions or whatnot. But they can bring their own power to limit the increased cost of the electricity. And obviously, you know, you've heard Vivek Ramaswamy has talked mm-hmm. about, and not, you know, the devil's always in the details of a policy like this and how that operates. But are there ways that we can have some benefits for folks, even on some of the electrical costs? Yeah. I think there are some creative ways that that can be addressed too. And some of these companies are probably going to be willing to do that in order to make sure that they are showing, again, a partnership rather than just coming into the community and telling them this is how it's going to be.
1: You mentioned Vivek Ramaswamy. He wants a day one executive order halting approvals. Amy Acton, the Democratic candidate for governor, wants conditions. Who's right?
4: Well, I mean, I'll say this. I understand why both of them are making those positions. We believe that if we get the right framework in place, and we talked about that again, no NDA, you pay your property taxes, or at least some other source of way that you get revenue into the community, and you have the appropriate regulations that are there, not just target data centers, but that address those legitimate concerns, we think you should be able to keep going pretty aggressively. So I would, in one sense, say we need to be careful about all the plans that are out there, that we don't, you know, go too far and cut our nose off to spite our face and miss out on the innovation. That being said, the thing I am glad to hear in both cases is that both of them are open to still having them. Each one has a slightly different way of doing it. I think mm-hmm. Blake was going to do the moratorium, but then have legislation that would be passed that would address some of these cost issues. Again, I think a lot with the electricity, with the property tax and things like that. You know, I think that putting them only on brownfields, which is my understanding of what Amy Acton wants, is overly restrictive probably and could be a problem. But the one thing that we're not hearing from either candidate is don't do any development at all.
1: Right.
4: And I think it's because they both recognize that there's a lot of benefits here. And one thing that I haven't even talked about here is there are jobs.
1: Uh-huh.
4: Now, the jobs aren't necessarily the same number of jobs as some of the old school manufacturing that I know I has experienced the previous decade, but they are real jobs. And most importantly, if you look at, I'm hearing this all the time, trades and the skilled trades, this is a boom for them because they come in and they'll build that one. And if you happen to have more than one in a general area,
1: yep.
4: they'll work on several and then kind of go back. And even though they don't necessarily stay forever in that one location, you do tend to come back because there's a cycle with data centers where you have to do upgrades
1: mm-hmm.
4: and put in new servers and mm-hmm. things like that. And these are the guys, men and women who are going to be coming in there are mostly skilled trades. So this is one of the biggest potential boons for labor in a generation. And so I think it's pretty telling that they're out there and they're telling their story as well. And I think that's another important piece of this, that if we pull the plug on this, we are going to be missing out on that opportunity, which is something that I think a lot of Ohioans have wanted for decades. How do we help labor again? Well, here's a great opportunity.
1: Mm-hmm. Yeah, and workforce development is huge on. And yeah, you're going to have those, you call them transient workers, but again, they're going to have places to live. You're going to build a housing and build things around there to support that big, big building because there are going to be people working inside the data center. But it's kind of funny, you're right, is to compare this to, well, an old, like, a, you know, I don't know, the I don't know. I like the transmission plant in Sharonville, for example. You know, old school manufacturing, got hundreds and hundreds of workers there, 1,000 workers. You don't need that for a data center. It doesn't mean it's a bad thing. It's just how technology works. And I think maybe the industry was overselling the jobs. But yeah, you're right. When it comes to construction, you have that. You have the support. You're always going to need electricians and plumbers to build in and maintain these data centers. Greg Lawson at the Buckeye Institute. We'll see where this thing heads. Hopefully, cooler heads prevail and we allow these, but regulate them better and get something for the people whose communities are affected by this. All the best. Thanks again for the time.
4: Thank you very much.
1: Yes, sir. Let's get a news update in. We have that in just minutes here as the Scott Sloan Show rolls on. Then Andy Schaefer will keep it money related. Interest rates going up. What's that mean for your bottom line? He has the details next. 700 WLW.
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14: Lowering gas prices across the state of Ohio. With the 11:30 report, I'm Brian Combs. Breaking now, the Ohio legislature is set to meet next week in a special session to look at curbing collection of the state gas tax for 90 days. It's a proposal that came yesterday from both of the candidates who are running for governor of Ohio. Democrat Amy Acton proposed it first, then the Republican candidate Vivek Ramaswamy repeated the idea and went one step further, saying that there will be a special session of the legislature to deal with it. His running mate is one of the legislative leaders. We're told that there will be a special session on Wednesday of next week to consider this measure. Ohio's Governor Mike DeWine has refused to do it. He says it's a bad idea, would put state finances at risk, but Republican leadership seemed poised to do it anyway. The Speaker of the House is Bill Cunningham's guest coming up at 12:06 today right here to talk about it. Now, latest traffic and weather together.
13: 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Highway traffic's in decent shape. No major time delays at all to deal with into downtown. Crews are working with a wreck in the cleanup stages on Montgomery at the Reagan Highway. Chuck Ingram, News Radio 700 WLW.
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15: What a way to kick off the fall season. Highs today around 71 degrees. We're looking at a mostly cloudy, if not overcast, sky for the rest of the day. Tonight, we're down to 60. And then tomorrow, staying mostly cloudy, if not overcast. There's a rainmaker off east of us that could produce some isolated showers for the afternoon in just our eastern zones, but most won't see rain. Highs tomorrow end up, again, around 70. From your severe weather station, I'm 9 First Warning meteorologist Jennifer Ketchmark, News Radio 700 WLW.
14: Radar is clear right now, currently 61. Degrees waiting for an ID on the victim in a deadly crash in Dearborn County this morning. Accident had 350 closed west of Aurora all morning because of the crash. No decision last night on the future of flock camera usage in Fairfax or Union Township. There were meetings, though, in both communities. Talk about renewing contracts that are about to expire. They'll make their decision at their meetings next month. Reds are in Atlanta to start the final road trip of the season. Braves have already clinched the NL Eastern Division title. Airtime tonight is 6:15. On Wall Street, stock prices have turned today. The Dow, which was up for a while, now down 300 points. NASDAQ still ahead, though, up 88. Our next update at noon. I'm Brian Combs from News Radio 700 WLW.
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2: 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This is Allworth Advice with Andy Schaefer.
1: So the Fed just hiked rates for the first time in 3 years. Chairman Kevin Warsh made it crystal clear more are coming. What does this mean for your wallet? On that and what's in your wallet, not Jennifer Garner, but Andy Schaefer from Allworth Financial on the show this morning on 700 WOW as he jumps in every Tuesday morning at this time. Troubled days indeed, for sure. And it was a unanimous hike of 3.75, 4%. And what's driving this, Andy, obviously, I would think, has got to be energy costs, right? Gas is up $1.30 from this time last year, and diesel is in the $6.50 to $7 a gallon category. That's driving the cost of everything up. And now this has been going on so long, it's become part of core inflation. Is that really what's happening here?
4: Somewhat. The Fed really doesn't believe that they can affect generally the cost of oil or food, and that's why core inflation is their preferred measure with CPI. But we did see a unanimous vote. The Fed hiked interest rates for the first time in 3 years. Fed Chair Kevin Warsh really said that there were three things that changed from the committee's July meeting that led to last week's rate increase. First of all, the economy is still going very well. We continue to strengthen our economy, which allows the Fed to have a little bit more leeway to increase rates so that it doesn't really affect the labor market. And inflation has not really improved to their liking. We've also seen...
1: Oh, we're losing your cell a little bit there. Come in, Houston. Houston, come on.
21: Can you hear me?
1: Wait a minute. We got technical issues today. There we go. How about that?
4: You got me now?
1: Now I got you.
4: Okay. And so I think all of those things have really just kind of played into the fact that, you know, all the Fed members felt confident that they could raise rates. Now, you know, one of the things that he said in his press conference, and he said it a number of times, and basically they removed the dose of accommodation. You're thinking, what the heck does that mean? And basically what he's saying is he doesn't see that rates are going to be as restrictive or even neutral, meaning that it's not going to have that much of an impact on the economy as far as the health is concerned. And so all those things led them to feel comfortable in raising interest rates, and we saw a 4% increase.
1: All right. Gore said a couple times that the Fed removed a dose of accommodation. What does that even mean? What's he signaling?
4: Well, you know, not to get too technical with it, but it's basically a shift in a dot plot. And what the dot plot is each member basically says what it looks like over the next few months as far as interest rates are concerned. What does it look like in 2026, 27, 28, and longer term? And essentially what he was saying is that, you know, when we get the dot plot, most of the members believe that we'll probably have another rate hike towards the end of this year. Mm-hmm. We'll probably have one in 2027. And historically, when the Fed starts to raise interest rates, you don't normally just see a one-off of a 0.25% increase. Usually, there's a few more after that to make sure that they have inflation where they want it. And obviously, Kevin Warsh is a hawk by nature. And so I think it's probably, you know, likely that we do see a rate increase again towards the end of this year. But again, it all depends on what's going on with Iran and Saudi Arabia and oil prices. And we'll see where that goes.
1: All right. And it looks like the second rate hike is coming when? End of the year? So we've got another one coming. And for a while, we didn't have any. Now, all of a sudden, they're going to come hitting us like flies on your windshield.
4: Yeah, and it's not ideal. You know, I think, you know, originally we thought, okay, maybe a rate hike in 2026, and then maybe, you know, a potential reversal of that in 2027. But now, projections at this point are, you know, there's likely we have one most certainly by the end of next March and possibly two more in the meantime. So, you know, we'll see, if the Fed moves before midterms or waits until December, but we're definitely seeing an interest rate path at least higher.
1: All right. So, Andy Schaefer, interest rates go up. They go up again. What does this do to the economy, which seems to be doing really, really well right now? But the disconnect we talked about between Main Street and Wall Street, obviously, is always a concern because you feel like you're squeezed at all ends right now. Price of beef, price of gas, price of this, that, and the other thing. Meanwhile, Wall Street thinks everything's great. Which way does this break if we keep raising interest rates?
4: Well, we'll have to see what happens in Iran. And I think there's been some positive news, and that's why the markets have behaved well, yesterday. And a lot of that has to do with the fact that Saudi Arabia is trying to resume flows of about a pipeline, they call it the East-West oil pipeline, that instead runs, instead of running towards the Strait of Hormuz, it's going to run out to the Red Sea to try to, circumvent, the bottleneck in the Strait of Hormuz. And, that can account for 30 million barrels a day. Mm-hmm. So that's significant. Now, that pipeline is already in place, but they kind of shut it down, when they had some military action over there, but they're going to try to revitalize it. So that puts more pressure on Iran. Furthermore, Iran has said, and this comes from a Japanese news agency, that they're willing to potentially reopen the Strait of Hormuz as long as we reduce, within the next week or so, as long as we remove our blockade. So those two things have helped oil prices come down. Brent crude has now come down below $100 a barrel, and Texas crude is somewhere in the low 90s. And so if we can get that situated, and again, we've talked about this for so many months, Scott, but hopefully, as we continue to squeeze Iran militarily and economically, it's putting more pressure on them to get a deal. And, I think the oil maybe this time we're coming a little bit closer.
1: He's Andy Schaefer at Allworth for your weekly money tune-up here on the Scott Sloan Show, 700 WOW, and interest rates going up and probably again before the end of the year. More sticker shock for us. All right, so it feels like an energy shock. It's tied to the Iran conflict, and I guess the other thing mm-hmm. is, well, Saudi Arabia's going to the pipeline. Well, aren't Iranian terrorists just going to blow it up again? And just shut things down? It seems like that's the never-ending game right now. Markets are pricing in a 53% chance I just saw for another hike in October, right before the midterms. Is that mm-hmm. factor in at all? I mean, Kevin Warsh is Trump's handpicked guy, and you're going to raise interest rates right before the midterms. That ain't going to play in D.C.
4: Well, I know, but I think Donald Trump understands. I mean, Kevin Warsh is his selection, and Kevin Warsh has a history of being independent. So I don't think Kevin Warsh is going to base his decisions based on politics. That's not who he has been, and I don't think that's who he is, and that's refreshing for me. But, the Fed continues to cite strengthening the economy as a reason that it hiked, and, we continue to get good numbers. Retail sales report came out, and they jumped 1.2% in August, and that easily exceeded the expectations of 0.8. And we also, we've seen gasoline stations post the largest monthly increase, but, we're still seeing a decent labor market. Initial jobless claims fell 10,000 to 196,000, which was well below the 233,000 print that we had earlier this year. And so, when we look at the economy in general, it's pretty good. So mm-hmm. I don't think that Kevin Warsh is going to make any decisions based on what happens leading up to November.
1: To your point, retail sales blew past expectations.
4: Yeah, well, people continue to work. I mean, we still have jobs. There are jobs available. And a lot of people say, well, it doesn't feel like that. Well, maybe not in your particular industry, mm-hmm. but they are out there. We still have more jobs available than people looking for jobs. We do see an increase in labor participation rate. We haven't seen mass layoffs like we had feared, when this Iran conflict had begun. And so the economy is continuing to expand. We are seeing expansion now that we're looking at 3% in the third quarter. And usually from a market standpoint, September is not a very good month from a market standpoint. But right now, other than the Iranian conflict in oil, things are going pretty well. Now, we continue to see pressure in housing. We had new home mm-hmm. sales data reflected a lot of the economy that continues to struggle the most. New build permits fell 2.7%. Housing starts declined 2.6%. And a lot of that obviously has to do with the cost of borrowing. If we're going to continue to increase rates, the 30-year mortgage is going to continue to climb. It's going to make it more difficult for people to buy houses and finance them, particularly young people. And we're seeing mortgage rates at 7% right now. So, there are some things that we're concerned about, but the housing market and the struggles there is nothing new.
1: Yeah, but starts and permits both fell, and the 30-year mortgage is going to go up. So is the housing the part of the economy most at risk for more hikes?
4: Yeah. I mean, housing, not only that, business borrowing, because, you know, a lot of times we think about interest rate hikes, how it affects us, but you also have to think about it from a corporate standpoint, right? You know, if you're invested in your 401k and businesses are borrowing money and trying to raise capital for new ventures and improvements and expansion and all those types of things, you know, and you're talking millions or sometimes even billions of dollars in borrowing, a 4%, hike here and a quarter percent hike there is going to have a huge impact on, business strategy moving forward and might make it less advantageous or at least give them pause to start spending money and borrowing at those levels if we foresee that rates are going to continue to hike in the future. And so when we start to see business spending start to falter to some degree,

0: rates are going up, and now you're going to actually start to get a return on your savings account.
1: Yeah, and I'm a stock guy. I started my career as a stockbroker, and I always believe in equities. But there's nothing wrong with having money in money markets or CDs, particularly if you're retired and you have a steady stream of income coming from your investment account. It pays to have some money that's liquid, that's not susceptible to the market volatility. And just because the market can go down or we have a correction, that doesn't mean you have to participate in it. And so for me, the family that I came from a conservative family here in Cincinnati, mm-hmm. cash is king. And it's okay to get 3.5%, because not only is it an asset class, I look at it as an asset class just like stocks or bonds, but it also protects you from volatility, and it's very liquid and easy to access. So it's important for you to have a decent amount of reserves in case we go through a correction here over the next 6 months.
0: All right, so don't flip out is what you're saying. We'll see Ohio. We've got a hike, another hike coming down maybe next month. We'll find out how it goes, and he'll keep us apprised on what to do. Andy Schaefer at Allworth Financial. They have a show. It's called Simply Money. It airs at 6 p.m. on 55 KRC, or check out the podcast as well, iHeartRadio app. Andy will check in again next Tuesday morning here on the show. All the best, buddy. Thanks again. Go make money.
1: Okay, Scott. You too.
0: Take care. Well, or lose money, as the case may be, from my perspective. Anyway. How about a news update? We'll get the very latest in. Willie takes over at 12:06 today on the home of the best Bengals coverage, 700 WLW Cincinnati.
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5: The Reds are in Atlanta tonight to begin a three-game series against the Braves. And Cowboy, as we look ahead to 2027, there are a lot of things that need to improve. But near the top is a right fielder. That has been a black hole for Cincinnati for several years now. The Reds' right field position is dead last in baseball and on-base percentage and RBIs. They're 29th in slugging, 28th in batting average, and 24th in home runs. Doesn't that need to be a priority this offseason, and preferably probably a left-handed bat?
6: I would agree with you. I would say the entire outfield, it has to be a priority. I think that's a black hole when you start talking about offensive production. Did you get a good month of the year from J.J. Bleda when you called him up from AAA in May? Yes, you did. After the month of May, his batting average is .200. I think when you look at Dane Myers, I think that was a great pickup. He hits awfully well against left-handers, but majority of pitchers are right-handed.
5: Right.
6: The Noelvi Marte experiment of moving him from third base to right field, that was a disaster. It's crushed his confidence. He's not hit at the big leagues like he has in AAA, and he's not gotten any better as an outfielder. So I think ultimately you've got to figure out, okay, well, what are we going to do in this outfield? Because if you think about it in the grand scheme of things, most of your outfielders are where your offensive production comes from. And right now, that is a big zero where the Reds are concerned.
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1: Saving $5 every time you fill up with a 12 o'clock report. I'm Brian Culps, breaking down.
2: This is something where the legislature has to act. I think that, folks need relief. They need it now, not maybe sometime in the future.
1: Special session of the Ohio legislature has been scheduled for next week to vote on a proposal that would suspend collection of the gas tax in Ohio for 90 days.
2: We'll be able to knock 38.5 cents off regular and 48.5 cents off diesel if we can pass this. I'm going to call the House back in session next Wednesday. In working with Senate President McCauley, I believe he intends to do that either Wednesday or Thursday.
1: That's Speaker of the House, Matt Huffman, who tells our Bill Cunningham they need 66 votes to pass it as an emergency measure. So that means it will require bipartisan support next week. Yesterday, both Amy Acton, the Democrat running for governor, and Vivek Ramaswamy, the Republican candidate, put their support behind suspending the tax. The current governor, though, Mike DeWine, has been opposed to this idea all along. He says it could mean road improvement projects would have to be curtailed. Speaker of the House will talk about this in detail with Bill Cunningham coming right up here at 12:06 on 700 WLW. Now, latest traffic and weather together.
3: 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Traffic continues to look good on southbound 75, currently under 20 minutes from Union Center into downtown. Crews are also continuing to work with an accident. That's on Montgomery Road at the Reagan Highway. The eastbound lanes are blocked off, not only slowing traffic on Montgomery, but also coming off of the Reagan. Chuck Ingram, News Radio 700 WLW.
0: Now, the latest forecast from the Jake Sweeney Chevrolet Weather Center. 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Together, let's drive.
4: Lots of cloud cover out there this afternoon, and highs only come in around 71 degrees. For the first day of fall, this is technically below average. Our normal high should be around 77. Tonight, staying cloudy, down to 60, and then tomorrow, another mostly cloudy, if not overcast day. We'll see a high of 70, and it's in the afternoon. We'll see some isolated showers, mainly in our eastern spots. From your severe weather station, I'm 9 First Warning meteorologist Jennifer Ketchmark, News Radio 700 WLW.
1: Right now, clouds and 61 degrees. Crash that had Indiana 350 closed west of Aurora all morning was a deadly one. Indiana State Police haven't released any additional information yet. Cincinnati Police have ended the blockades around the campus of the University of Cincinnati. Police Chief Adam Henney says many of the issues that they had to start the school year were connected to pop-up parties promoted on social media, and the promoter of those gatherings has now been arrested.
5: We opened up the traffic post last weekend to try to see what response we would get. Like I said, this is not something that I wanted to do permanently, something that I really can't do permanently because of how resource intensive it is.
1: Chief says it's had the desired effect. He says police will continue to put extra patrols in the area. No decision last night on the future of flock cameras in Fairfax or Union Township. There were meetings in both communities to talk about renewing contracts about to expire. Final decision will have to be made next month. Have you seen the construction underway on the west side? Several projects in development in Delhi.
6: Literally millions upon millions of dollars being invested into this community and into the west side.
7: The building boom here in Delhi Township includes a 7-brew drive-through coffee to be built on the site of the former Frisch's on Delhi Pike. Township trustee Mike Davis.
6: Every time I drive by a 7-brew, it is absolutely packed.
7: A Buffalo Wild Wings carryout style is planned nearby. Seton High School's new athletic complex was recently built. The anchor for all this success is the township's headquarters along Delhi Pike that opened a couple of years ago with apartments alongside. From Delhi Township, I'm Matt Reese, News Radio 700 WLW.
1: U.S. News World Report out with their list of the best colleges in America. MIT number one, followed by Princeton and Harvard. In Ohio, Case Western and Ohio State University tied for the top spot. Both ranked 44th nationally. Notre Dame tops in Indiana, 20th overall. UK number one in Kentucky, ranked 148th overall. Our next update at 12:30. I'm Brian Culps, News Radio 700 WLW.
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7: All right, Billy Cunningham, the Great American. Of course, Reds baseball kicks off for six more exciting games. Got three in Atlanta, then I think three in Toronto or somewhere. The Blue Jays and the Braves, and then we'll see what happens next year. Of course, Bengals continue to lead the
19: the Central, the Northern Division of the AFC with a 2-0 record playing in Pittsburgh. But more important stuff's going on if you drive for a living, if you drive for recreation purposes. As you know, you may have noticed that the gasoline prices are rising, especially diesel. And right now in Ohio, there's almost $6 a gallon. And there's been a movement by some in order to eliminate for about a 90-day period the gas tax. And there's been some reporting on that. Vivek Ramaswamy and GOP leaders unveil immediate gas tax relief plan to Ohioans. And joining you and I now is the man in charge of Columbus at this point is Matt Huffman, former president of the Senate. Now he's the Speaker of the House. His name is mentioned liberally in this press release. And Matt Huffman, welcome again to the Bill Cunningham Show. And first of all, as we sit here this afternoon, can you tell me where the discussions are relative to eliminating the gas tax for about 90 days?
2: Yeah, thanks, Bill, for having me on. So we have, I think, several Republicans, Adam Byrd, for example, and Ty Matthews had a bill to reduce it 50% earlier this year. We've talked about this. I think many of us thought, well, after Labor Day, perhaps things will change. It's gotten a lot worse. It has changed. And, you know, of course, the war in Iran, Russia is no longer exporting oil because of their war with Ukraine. And I think we have decided collectively with the folks, and hopefully the House will decide collectively also, that Ohioans deserve and need relief from this thing of the gas tax. Now, we're going to do this in a way to make sure that the payment for road construction and repair and maintenance will continue. We have other funds that can do that, including funds currently in, and if necessary, the rainy day fund. But all of those things, we want to make sure road construction continues, but we'll be able to knock 38.5 cents off regular and 48.5 cents off diesel if we can pass this. I'm going to call the House back in session next Wednesday. In working with Senate President McCauley, I believe he intends to do that either Wednesday or Thursday, also next week, so that we can get this done.
19: Matt Huffman, we have had on the governor before. In fact, I played earlier a cut from Governor Mike DeWine, who said this was a bad idea because it's going to drain the highway fund in the state of Ohio, which means we're going to have more potholes and bridges will not be built. And as a consequence, the governor up to this point, as we sit here Tuesday afternoon, up to this point, has said he's against it. So can you do it? Have you talked to the governor? Are you two on the same page? Is the governor going to fight you on this or not?
2: Well, I think when he said that, that was 6 months ago. Things were different 6 months ago. That's one. Two, the main issue that he raises about not having funds, potholes, all of that business, that wouldn't be true under this proposal. As to your other questions, I talked to the governor yesterday about something completely different. So I talked to him on a fairly regular basis, but I haven't called him up and said, you know, what do you think of this plan or anything like that? Of course, we're going to talk about it, but this is something where the legislature has to act. I think that, you know, folks need relief. They need it now, not maybe sometime in the future.
19: Well, Mr. Speaker, if this happens, I think most people, 99%, would be in favor of it. If the governor down the road vetoes this, do you have the votes to override the veto?
2: Well, I don't know the answer to that. We have 65 Republicans, and I think most Republicans are going to show up and vote to do this. One of the nuances, of course, in the House is for this to become immediately effective, it would have to have an emergency clause, which requires 66 votes in the House or 2/3. So some Democrats are going to have to vote for this for it to be immediately effective. I think they will. I think most people realize that this is a real problem. If Governor DeWine decides he wants to veto something that 66 or more members of the House and 22 or more members of the Senate are in favor of, trying to keep that from happening is a bit of a fool's errand, in my opinion.
19: So politically, this would put Democrats in the horns of a dilemma. One, they could vote with you to eliminate the gas tax, which is significant money per gallon, or they could oppose that, keeping gas taxes high. I would have to think that even Democrats would want to put politics to the side. Is it good for Ohioans to pay less money for gasoline? And that's the issue. And if Democrats want to play politics, I'm with you. I would imagine several, especially Democrats in tough districts, are going to vote with you, with the Republicans, to even override the governor's veto. But in a sense, with or without the governor's veto, you still got to get two-thirds of the House, two-thirds of the Senate. So in a sense, what Governor DeWine wants is kind of irrelevant, isn't it? For an emergency, you need two-thirds anyway, which is what it costs to override a governor's veto. Is that correct?
2: Yeah, only need 60 votes to override the governor's veto. But the emergency clause, again, adds those extra six votes on there under the Constitution. Look, this is not a radical proposal here. We're talking about a 90-day delay, or not delay. People are not going to have to pay the tax for the next 90 days. And maybe we'll re-up it, when that 90 days is gone. And we're talking about replacing the funds for repair and maintenance. That's not a radical proposal by any stretch. I think anybody who says, well, I'm just not going to vote, or and by the way, Bill, a lot of folks decide conveniently they couldn't be there that day, or they're there that day and they sprint down the hall so they can avoid the consequences of their vote. I'll tell you, when you're Speaker of the House, you don't get any of those luxuries, by the way. You just got to. So I have a hard time believing anybody would vote for this, whether it's a politics thing or it's a public policy thing. And I hope that Governor DeWine would see the same point.
19: Speaker Huffman, when would it become effective? Many laws, if it's an emergency, let's say we're sitting here in 2 weeks. It's around October the 3rd, October the 4th, October the 5th. Hump diddy do. House and the Senate have done it. You got two thirds or more. When would it become effective?
2: My intention is to have the House session on next Wednesday. Again, Senator McCauley controls the Senate. Senate President controls what the Senate does. But in talking with him and shaping this, we've talked about both meeting together on Wednesday, passing it again as an emergency. And instead of the 90-day period typically required by the Constitution, if passed as an emergency with a two-thirds vote, it becomes effective immediately upon the governor's signature. He must act within 10 days of the passage of the legislature. So, if he does it on October 1st, then that's when it would happen. If we get the votes, which I hope that we do get the votes next week. And if he does that, if he kind of thinks about it for a while and does it on October 10th, well, then it would be effective on October 10th. But again, what we're contemplating here is for 90 days.
19: Would it be immediate relief? So when I'm paying $4.29 a gallon, and those with diesel are paying approximately $7 a gallon, what if the oil companies say, we're just going to pocket the difference and make it a profit? In other words, what guarantee is there that Shell Oil and that BP is actually going to take off about 40 to 50 cents a gallon?
2: Well, yeah, a couple things. So your 428 would become 390, and of course the diesel is 10 cents more than the ordinary gas. I think people say this, but I think it bears in mind that oil companies will sell gasoline at the highest price they can possibly get people to buy it, okay? And, people get mad about, whatever the price is, but eventually people will change their behavior. People will say, hey, I'm going to carpool. I'm only going to make one trip to the mall today. I'm only going to do whatever it is. And in the midterm, people will buy a different car, or, they'll carpool more or whatever to save. In the long term, they won't live 14 miles from where they work. They'll decide, hey, I'm going to move. I can't afford to pay $5 or $6 a gallon if it gets to that. This should provide immediate relief. And I think, what we'll have, and again, we have a free market. We got a lot of places you can buy gasoline.
19: Right. Right.
2: And if one guy across the street is doing 428 and this guy's saying, I'm not charging the tax over here and I'm not going to put it back on you. Mine's 390. Everybody go to the guy who's 38 cents cheaper. That's what I would say.
19: And a certain U.S. senator, a friend of both of us, has told me that President Trump is seriously considering suspending the federal gas tax, which is another 20 to 30 cents. So put these two things together, it's for diesel, it's almost a dollar a gallon. And that's a huge amount.
2: So I mean, people should know, of course, the states can't suspend the federal gas tax. But I think that's another additional thing. And I think that it's all part of again, these problems are created by the couple international situations we called in. And also I think there's a longer term effect about not drilling for oil which we're catching up with. I think that's not as big a deal as what's happening in Russia and Iran, of course, right now. But, you know, again, people are going to start making decisions based on what they can afford to do. I had somebody send me a thing that said, hey, I drive my daughter down to dance class 3 days a week from Columbus to Dayton. And instead of doing that, we're getting a hotel room because hotels are cheaper. Well, that's what people are going to start doing. They're going to stay in a hotel instead of driving back and forth. Of course, what that also means is the price of hotel rooms are going to go up because there'll be more demand. But you also, there's all these other decisions people make. You know what? I'm not going to drive back. I'm going to stay at my sister's house overnight because of the price of gas. Those are the short-term decisions. And that's what drives down the price of any product or service is the market acting. But the market doesn't act quickly enough for many people. That's why suspending this gas tax for 90 days is a good idea, I think.
19: Speaker Huffman, it's kind of rich that a political party that votes against the Keystone Pipeline, that votes against fracking, that votes against other pipelines, that votes against the refinery capacity, that votes against clean coal, that votes against nuclear power plants, is kind of rich that political party now say, hey, wait a minute, price of gasoline's going up. Well, it's partially going up because of your policies. And when I look at a state like California, they have 7 refineries, and Gavin Newsom has shut down 2 more refineries. They're down to 5, and in California, they're paying $10 a gallon for diesel. It's kind of rich that liberal Democrats who brought about this crisis as the predicate now stand by and, boy, look at this. This is unbelievable. The gas taxes, the price of gas is going up. Yeah, it's going up because of your policies. Can you smell what I'm cooking? Now you got me a little bit pissed off. The Democrats are the ones that have caused this crisis in the first place. Layer on top of that, the righteous war in Iran. Add on top of that, the fact that the economy is pretty strong despite the protestations of my executive producer, Tony Bender. But the political party that caused this shortage is now complaining about it. You know what I'm saying?
2: Yeah, well, I can't come on your show without talking about how great the city of Lima is. And we've got the world's largest or longest operating refinery here in Lima, Ohio. The Cenovus refinery has been in operation since John Rockefeller built it in 1885. There's a pipeline that goes directly from the northern sands in northern Alberta. I got to visit it this summer, tremendous complex. And it goes from there to Lima, Ohio. And through the years, there have been a whole number of people protesting. And frankly, this creation of the climate crisis, and we have to stop burning carbon fuels, which I think has largely been debunked now. And that was being done by people who were making money off of building windmills and solar panels. We're reaping the benefit of that, or the detriment of that. And we're catching up now. The problem is what we should have been doing is building more refineries or building out capacity in refineries in places like Lima.
19: Yes.
2: You know, we've had people opposed to drilling on public lands where the state of Ohio could make a lot of money. That was held up over the last several years, made it difficult to get permits in eastern Ohio to drill for oil and gas. You talk to the producers who are not big oil companies. This isn't Shell and places like that. There are a lot of small operators, family operators in eastern Ohio who've been doing this for years. And people, of course, are making money leasing out their property for drilling. Talk to them about the trouble that they've had with the environmental lobby and a whole number of other people just getting to these products. Now, you know, it's not all because of one place. I think people aren't talking about the fact that Russia is no longer exporting oil onto the international market, which because that's how they're funding, of course, their government and a lot of their war machine. But they're running out of oil for what they're doing with Ukraine. So that's driven up the price of oil, too. You know, what happened with Venezuela over the last 15 years, that's caused an increase. President Trump's taken action, and that's going to begin to solve it. So but again, those are long term solutions. And again, people can control their destiny somewhat with their individual decisions. What the legislature in the state of Ohio can do is help people in the short term with this gas tax suspension.
19: Let's leave it at that. We have the cleanest air and the cleanest water in America for the last 150 years. I'm against pollution, but I'm also in favor of energy production, and the two things should not be at each other's throats. And when Democrats make a fortune from windmills and solar panels, that's driving the so-called green agenda. It is not keeping the air clean, which it is already. But Speaker of the House, Matt Huffman, look forward to more discussions. Hopefully within the next 2 weeks, the price of gasoline goes down precipitously, and let freedom ring. Matt Huffman of the great county of Allen County, Lima, the home of the Kewpie Burgers. Thanks again for coming on the Bill Cunningham Show. And Matt, you're a great American. Thank you.
2: Thank you, Bill.
19: God bless America. Let's continue with more. There it is. Layer up all the difficulties. That's why gasoline is as high as it is. At least some political party is going to fight to lower it. And the other political party is worried about windmills. Let's continue with more. Bill Cunningham, 700 WLW.
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1: People in Ohio could soon be saving up to 50 cents a gallon at the gas pumps. With a 12:30 report, I'm Brian Combs. Breaking now, the Speaker of the House in Ohio believes the bill is going to get bipartisan support. He's called a special session of the legislature for next Wednesday to deal with suspension of collection of Ohio's gas tax.
2: This is not a radical proposal here. People are not going to have to pay the tax for the next 90 days. And maybe we'll re-up it, when that 90 days is gone. And we're talking about replacing the funds for repair and maintenance. That's not a radical proposal by any stretch.
1: 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To pass and take effect immediately, the bill will require 2/3 of the lawmakers to support it, which would make this bill veto-proof. The governor of Ohio in the past has resisted efforts to try and suspend collection of the tax. If it does happen, people would save about 40 cents a gallon immediately on regular gas in Ohio and almost 50 cents a gallon on diesel. Now, latest traffic and weather together.
24: 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Well, on the freeways, we're moving well. No reported complications right now. Montgomery Road is shut down between Kennedy and State Route 126. And you want to use Kenwood or Blue Ash as alternates. I'm Rick Schrempf, News Radio 700 WLW.
23: Here is the latest weather forecast from News Radio 700 WLW.
25: Lots of cloud cover out there this afternoon, and highs only come in around 71 degrees. For the first day of fall, this is technically below average. Our normal high should be around 77. Tonight, staying cloudy, down to 60, and then tomorrow, another mostly cloudy, if not overcast day. We'll see a high of 70, and it's in the afternoon. We'll see some isolated showers, mainly in our eastern spots. From your severe weather station, I'm 9 First Warning meteorologist Jennifer Ketchmark, News Radio 700 WLW.
1: Cloudy, 62 degrees right now. Cincinnati police have ended the blockades near the campus of the University of Cincinnati that were aimed at combating crime there. Police Chief Adam Henney says many of the issues that they had to start the school year were connected to the pop-up parties that were promoted on social media. And they've arrested the promoter of those parties and caught him with guns. Crime has seemed to subside since then, but the chief says extra patrols are going to stay on duty in the area.
5: We're going to continue to tailor these responses, continue week by week, not taking our finger off the pulse, but just seeing how individuals react and then tailoring that appropriately.
1: UC police are supporting the efforts as well with extra patrols near campus. On Wall Street, stock prices are mixed today. The Dow right now down 240 points, but the NASDAQ is up 55. Our next update at 1. I'm Brian Combs, News Radio 700 WLW.
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19: All right, Dave Keaton, hit the music, hit the music. Not very good music, by the way, but hit the music. Let's set up the rest of today's big show, plus my research behind the scenes. Number one, Brad Winstrup will be here at 106 today to talk about what's happening in Iran and why it's critically important. I remarked to him off the air that there was a book written by my all-time hero president as a kid. That was John F. Kennedy Jr., elected in 1960, as you know, and every Catholic home had a picture of the Pope, John the 23rd, and also John F. Kennedy, before he was murdered in Dealey Plaza by Lee Harvey Oswald. He wrote a book in the late 1950s, allegedly written by Ted Sorensen, but that's a different story. The title of the book was Profiles in Courage. These were political characters throughout history that took some hits politically, but long-term made the right decision. And that's Donald Trump. You may not want to hear this if you're Greg Landsman or a Democrat, but every Democrat since 1979 has said that Iran cannot get a nuclear weapon. And they say that because everyone knows in the world they would use it. Unlike other nations with nuclear weapons that may be outlaws, like North Korea or Pakistan or India, let's face it, no one fears the one of the other nuclear powers like Israel, France, or England, or Germany to launch nuclear weapons. Iran is different. The Revolutionary Guard in charge of Iran are very similar to Al-Qaeda or Al-Shabaab or Boko Haram or the Taliban or Hezbollah, Hamas, whatever branch out of that horrible tree of Islamic terrorism, right at the top, the thickest one, of course, would be Iran. Because the Revolutionary Guard believes that the way they get to heaven is to kill large numbers of people in a brutal way, including their own people. 100,000 have been murdered in the past year by the regime in Tehran. During the Iran-Iraqi war, there was over 1 million Muslims that were murdered and killed using weapons of mass destruction, which was mustard gas, etc. This is not a typical outlaw republic, for example, like North Korea. These guys are real, and when the International Atomic Energy Agency, the IAEA, in Switzerland says they are preparing to launch nuclear weapons, they have nuclear-grade material, some 900 pounds of it, they can now marry to a missile and go down in a blaze of glory, which is their goal. It is a death cult. They don't care about life. They care about how you die and who you murder to get to heaven. How about that for a religion? That Democrats have said it can't happen. Obama, Hillary Clinton, Joe Biden, the derelict, have all said the same thing. We finally have a president that has made the calculation that it may cost me political popularity. It may cost my party seats in the midterms, but I have to leave the country in better shape than I found it. That is a profile in courage. It would have been easy for Trump to kick the can down the road, maybe to give the Iranian leadership, representatives of Al-Qaeda, another $1 billion or so, give it back to them, which is what Barack Hussein Obama did. And Joe Biden sent billions of dollars to Iran for reasons completely unclear to me. To have this president stand up and say, you know what? This may not be popular right now, but long term, we cannot have nuclear proliferation in the hands of Al-Qaeda type individuals, which is the RG, the Revolutionary Guard in Tehran, who said they would use it. Death to Israel, but death to America. They would use it. So you think we got problems now with gasoline at maybe $4.29 a gallon? Imagine a nuclear war involving Israel, Iran, and America. We would be plunged into a new dark age. And I'm proud to have a president who says what he means and means what he says and is acting differently than Democrats would do in the same position. He doesn't fund terrorism, Donald Trump. He defeats it. Democrats give the terrorists billions of dollars to fund terrorism all around the world, including on October the 7th of this year, which will be the third anniversary. According to German newspapers, there are stashes of large weapons all over Europe to be used by Islamic terrorists to kill French and English and Germans in commemoration of the murder of 2,000 Jews on October the 7th, 2023. And you could line up the number of terrorist attacks sponsored by Iran against America going back almost now 48 years. It's unbelievable. And so to confront this ideology, it must be done. The leadership of the Islamic terrorists in America say not bullets, but ballots. They freely say in their mosques that we can't defeat America with bullets. We will defeat her with ballots and babies. That's what they're telling you. Listen to what they're saying. And large parts of America is now controlled by Islamic extremists like in Dearborn, Michigan and New York City. And Dr. Abdul, who's not a doctor in Michigan, is leading in all the polls to become a U.S. senator, for God's sakes. Not bullets. Make it ballots. And to his credit, James Carville and Rahm Emanuel understand the dangers of the democratic socialists of America in union with Islamic extremism. Now you got issues. And so when you vote in about 6 weeks, consider the possibility of large chunks of America controlled by Islamic terrorists and extremists as Dearborn, Michigan is today. It's not happening at some point in the future. They talk about ballots and babies. The average Muslim woman gives birth to about 4 babies in her life. The average American woman gives birth to about 1.2. Go ahead 20 years. What does America look like? It looks like Europe. So this evil must be confronted. And there's large branches of Islam, like the mosque in Westchester, that is not on that branch. How many terrorist acts have been committed by the

Christ. No, it's not. They declared war on America as long ago as 1801 when Thomas Jefferson was in the White House. And it continued. So Brad Winstrup, in about 15 minutes, will talk about that. I wish my president was a bit more linguistically great to make the connection between the shores of Tripoli to 1979, the Ayatollah, to the hundreds of acts of terrorism committed by Muslims inside of America, and the 100,000 acts of terrorism committed by Muslim extremists in the past 50 years, killing hundreds of thousands, mainly other Muslims, right? And so that's the connection I think Brad Winstrup will make at that point. I would also add a little bit on the flap going on with Robert Kraft, who likes those Asian massages, for example. And I would say to him and Macklemore, shut up and sing, number one. I'm not here to listen to you sprout your political viewpoints, which, by the way, I don't know much about Macklemore, or I don't know much about Shearing, the Shearing character. But nonetheless, if they start talking politics, I might say, shut up and sing. But nonetheless, in America today, if a black person owned a venue in which he refused to allow racists to appear, he'd be applauded. If a woman owned a venue in which she refused to allow some male misogynist to perform, she would be hailed a hero by the media. If a Muslim owned a venue in which he refused to allow a Jew to perform or sing, there'd be rallies to support him. But when a Jew, Robert Kraft, owns a venue in Boston in which he refuses to allow an anti-Semite to perform in his stadium, he's an evil human being silencing free speech. What? I don't think so. You see, promoters and venue owners and headliners are not government agencies or public officials. These entities have private contracts and insurance and stadium leases and hundreds of thousands of ticket holders who paid for a concert not to attend unwittingly a political rally. So after this Macklemore character used his platform to spout forth lies and hatred about Jews, it's completely proper for a Jew to say, not in my house. Do it somewhere else. Certainly have lots of access to do it somewhere else. Which brings me on to CNN and MSNBC. They're crying crocodile tears. You know, they've been banned from the White House grounds because of their coverage, which, by the way, is awful. It's terrible. There's no independent journalism taking place whatsoever at CNN or MSNBC. None, zero, zilch, nada. It doesn't happen. Give you just some recent examples about this, about CNN, that CNN, Politico, etc., lied about Biden's dementia. They lied about COVID, right? COVID-19. They lied about January the 6th. CNN lied about Russian collusion delusions of one type or another. They lied repeatedly about Trump being a rapist, never declared so by anyone. CNN lied about Hunter Biden's laptop. They lied about the 2020 election. They lied about border security, you know, the most secure border in American history. They lied about mostly peaceful riots. The George Floyd riots, you know, were mostly peaceful. CNN went on with their lies about Charlottesville, about a lab leak. Remember, it was a bat in some cave. They lied about Trump being a dictator, and they spew hatred and racism every day. And I'm going to get upset about them being denied a press access to the White House? I don't think so. They're not legitimate. They're not a real media source. They're a left-wing hit job now acquired by Paramount, and they may be out of business soon. So, you know, free press means a lot to me. I spout my opinions, too. I don't think I'm banned from anywhere, but I have difficulty getting Democrats on, and that's not censorship. I understand that Greg Landsman has agreed to come on with me. That's great. We've asked Amy Acton several times to sit down with me for a one-hour interview, and she has said no. In fact, she said no on almost everyone. I want to get Amy Acton in that seat, and let me ask her questions. She has plenty of time to answer. When I invite someone as a guest in my house, I treat them like a guest. I'll probe them a little bit to talk about inconsistencies, but it's hard for me to get Democrats to come here. Is that press censorship? I don't think so. They have the right to conduct.

0: their own campaigns and form public opinion. But to call CNN independent, fair, and balanced would be ridiculous. It's not true. In fact, last night I watched Caitlin Collins have some Trump administration officials on with her from the UN. The ban is from the White House grounds. No one has a right to a media pass to the White House. Yours truly included. Now let's continue. By the way, lastly, had a great guest on yesterday, Dr. Bill Barrett and John Barrett. And the website is Cincinnati Cancer Advisors. It is independent. It is free to you. It's a second opinion. So if you have cancer, someone in your family, I've gotten hundreds of texts about this. Cincinnati Cancer Advisors is where you go to get a second opinion. No matter what your cancer is, they'll give you a second opinion at no cost to you. It may take a few days. Within 24 hours, they'll get back to you, fill out a form, and then they consult the greatest experts in the world in exactly the cancer that you have for a result to make sure that your doctor is following the best medical advice from John Hopkins, from the James, from MD Anderson, etc. So the website is Cincinnati Cancer Advisors. It is free of charge to you to get a second opinion, which all great doctors do. Whenever I deal with Dr. Dean Kariakis at the Christ Hospital, he's often given second opinions. And if he gives a diagnosis, he wants to get another doc, maybe from the James or maybe from Cleveland Clinic, to confirm his evaluation. He's got a team of doctors down there, but they don't have all the answers. Most of them, yes. So getting a second opinion is critical. It begins, if you have cancer, with Cincinnati Cancer Advisors. If it's a heart issue, it's the Christ Hospital. And check out Debbie Hayes is the CEO there. And Dean Kariakis runs the best heart clinic in America. Access to all the other ones to make sure you're getting the best treatment here in Cincinnati. Can you smell what I'm cooking? 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And the Bengals. 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
13: Making moves to bring down the cost of gas. With the 1 o'clock report, I'm Rick Uccino. Breaking now, both candidates running for governor of Ohio are pushing for a suspension of the state's gas tax due to the lingering effects of the war in Iran and other conflicts in the Middle East. The average price for a gallon of regular is sitting at $4.48 across the Buckeye State, according to AAA. And the Ohio legislature is now preparing to take action during a special session in the coming weeks.
14: We're going to do this in a way to make sure that the payment for road construction and repair and maintenance will continue. We have other funds that can do that, including funds currently in, and if necessary, the rainy day fund.
13: Speaker of the Ohio House, Matt Huffman, on with our Bill Cunningham this afternoon. A suspension of the gas tax will save Ohioans over 38 cents a gallon every time they visit the pump. Huffman believes that he'll have veto-proof majority when the state legislature ultimately votes on this 90-day tax holiday. Let's check the latest traffic and weather together.
15: 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Well, Montgomery Road does remain shut down between Kennedy Lane and State Route 126 due to an accident, so if you can just avoid the area. Freeways are moving well, 75, 71, 74, 275, accident-free. I'm Rick Schrempf, News Radio 700 WLW.
16: Now, the latest forecast from the Jake Sweeney Chevrolet Weather Center. 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
17: Lots of cloud cover out there this afternoon, and highs only come in around 71 degrees. For the first day of fall, this is technically below average. Our normal high should be around 77. Tonight, staying cloudy, down to 60, and then tomorrow, another mostly cloudy, if not overcast day. We'll see a high of 70, and it's in the afternoon. We'll see some isolated showers, mainly in our eastern spots. From your severe weather station, I'm 9 First Warning meteorologist Jennifer Ketchmark, News Radio 700 WLW.
13: Cloudy skies across greater Cincinnati, 62 degrees. News, a service of Tri-State Gastro.
18: Police for both the City of Cincinnati and the University of Cincinnati gave an update to the Lawn Public Safety Committee of City Council this morning and detailed their plan to better protect the students in and around campus after the arrest of one individual has already provided a major improvement.
19: Cincinnati's police chief says much of the violence linked to the start of school at UC was connected to pop-up parties promoted on social media. To try and discourage those gatherings, officers barricaded streets on the weekends, and he says the strategy calmed things down. Chief also says they've arrested the man promoting those gatherings.
20: This individual was not only putting these parties together, but also was bringing weapons to the scene, which could have obviously had a horrible effect.
19: Cincinnati police and UC police have stepped up patrols in the neighborhoods near campus, and those efforts will continue.
21: We have and are taking it to a higher level.
19: That's UC Police Chief Elliot Isaac, who used to be in charge in Cincinnati before retiring. I'm Brian Combs, News Radio 700 WLW.
18: No decision was made last night on the future of flock cameras in Fairfax or Union Township. There were meetings in both communities to discuss the renewal of contracts that are due to expire in the near future. A majority of trustees in Union Township are indicating that they will ultimately support taking down those cameras, seeing huge economic growth on the west side of town.
22: When I came into office, our vacancy rate in the business district was 31%. It is now 3%.
23: Delhi Township trustee Rose Sturtz on their explosive growth. The latest includes a popular 7-brew drive-through coffee to be built on the site of the old Frisch's along Delhi Pike.
22: This will be the first west side 7-brew. Delhi's getting it.
23: A smaller carryout style Buffalo Wild Wings also planned for Delhi Pike, not to mention the newly built Seton High School athletic complex nearby. Elsewhere, new library will be built, along with a gas station now under construction on the former site of Allison Landscaping at Rapid Run and Anderson Ferry. From Delhi Township, Matt Reese, News Radio 700 WLW.
18: A mixed day so far on Wall Street. The Dow right now down 228 points, while the Nasdaq has picked up 86. The S&P is hovering right around even. The Reds are back in action tonight as they open up a series in Atlanta against the Braves. Our pregame coverage gets underway at 6:15. Our next update at 1:30, I'm Rick Uccino, News Radio 700 WLW. 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
0: Hi, Billy Cunningham, the Great American. Of course, we're a few days removed from September the 11th. And right now, the president is in the UN meeting. A lot of powwows going on. And CNN and MS Now has a serious case of the goo-goo because they can't cover the president as much as they would like, which, by the way, I think is a great idea. I think the less we see of Donald Trump many times, the better. And it doesn't bother me one bit. And I don't need to get information from CNN or MS Now anyway. It's not objective. It's not fair. It's not independent. It's their opinion from a left side perspective. But even more importantly, right now, the Iranian war is on the front burner. And the president's going to have meetings in the next couple of days, maybe also with the leader of Iran, which is a terrorist group. The Revolutionary Guard are terrorists, not unlike Al-Shabaab or Al-Qaeda or ISIS. That mentality has been in control of Iran for the past, 47 years or so. And a man with perspective on this is Congressman Dr. Brad Winstrup, retired as a full-bird colonel in the U.S. Army, spent many years in Iraq during that war and has perspective. And I would note that he gave a talk on September the 11th, which even Bill Seitz, who has been critical of the president, said he's right on this one. I often say that sometimes as president, you got to do what's right, even though it may not be popular, and take the hit for it. And Brad Winstrup, welcome again to the Bill Cunningham Show. So give me your synopsis of what you discussed on September the 11th and how it's germane to the UN meetings today.
1: Yeah, you know, a lot of things were going through my mind, of course, especially having served in Iraq. But I joined the military in 1998, and I did that before 9/11, right? So there were things that I looked at, and one of the things I pointed out is, you know, today is not a celebration, it's a remembrance, but it's also a history lesson. It should be a history lesson because we have so many people serving today to try and keep us safe that weren't alive during that time. But I said, as people are commemorating this day, they're thinking about where I was. I remember where I was when this happened. And I said, I remember where I was in 1979. I remember being in my college dormitory and watching the news every night on my little black and white TV, seeing the Iranians take Americans hostage in the embassy. And that, to me, was just the beginning. This is when it all really started, not on 9/11/2001. And one of the things that I, you know, began to research was all the things that happened, and not just research, but remember, I should say, you know, our attacks on the U.S. Embassy in Beirut, Lebanon, and then the Marine barracks there, and the Pan Am flight over Lockerbie, Scotland. And they hit the World Trade Center for the first time in New York in 1993. But they hit the Khobar Towers in Saudi Arabia, U.S. embassies in Tanzania and Kenya. And then most people we'll still remember the USS Cole being hit, and then we get to 9/11, and it's the World Trade Center, the Pentagon, the flight over Pennsylvania. And one of the things that struck me as I look back on what President Bush had to say at that time, he said, we will starve terrorists of funding, turn them one against another, drive them from place to place until there is no refuge or no rest. And quite frankly, that's what we were still doing. And he said, we're going to pursue the nations that house terrorists. And so, to me, the war on terror didn't begin on 9/11/2001. It began before that. It doesn't end. It didn't end on 9/11 this year. You know, it's still going on. It's the same group of people. It's the same mentality that we were fighting. And we're seeing people that have been killed by people that have a disdain for freedom, people that have a complete disrespect for human rights, a complete disrespect for women, complete disrespect for human life itself, with a willingness to kill their own people, gun them down in their streets. And this is really where we are today. And I give President Trump credit because this is a nation in Iran that is basically a terrorist organization that wants to get a nuclear weapon. And they want to get a nuclear weapon because they want to kill other people. They want to kill Americans. They want to kill Jews. They want to be the leader in the world and have everyone try and go along with their ideology, which doesn't jive with the majority of the rest of the world. Look, we've seen in the Middle East the Abraham Accords and things like that come about. And that was in the first Trump administration. There is opportunity to bring peace around this world. But as long as these people are in charge in Iran, and as long as they have the wherewithal that they have, there's going to be a problem. And we see that they don't adhere to treaties. They, you know, terrorist groups don't adhere to treaties.
0: No.
1: And neither does
0: no.
1: Iran, which is labeled a sovereign nation. And I don't even know why they're allowed to be in the UN.
0: You know, Brad Winship, every Democrat, beginning in 1979 and maybe before, said that Iran is controlled by absolute terrorists similar to Al-Qaeda or Al-Shabaab or ISIS. And every president has said they can never get a nuclear weapon. The IAEA, International Atomic Energy Agency, has said repeatedly that when you enrich uranium over 25%, the only use for that would be to develop nuclear weapons. There's no doubt, no question, that the IRGC, the Iranian Revolutionary Guard Corps, are enriching uranium up to 85 to 90% in secret mountain locations, and that's what international agencies are saying. And I wish the president would make a more clear connection between what happened in 1979 or what happened in 1801. You might recall the Marine Corps anthem, "From the halls of Montezuma to the shores of Tripoli." And that was 1801. Thomas Jefferson sent the U.S. Navy and the Marines to the shores of Tripoli in North Africa. The Muslims there were destroying Mediterranean shipping. And what they were doing was, it took 2 or 3 years to clean that up. This has been going on for about 1,500 years. And now that the Revolutionary Guard has the same goals as Al-Qaeda, I would ask the American people, do you want Al-Qaeda or ISIS or Al-Shabaab or a Taliban to have a nuclear weapon and a delivery system? I think the answer 90% would be not just no, hell no, Al-Qaeda cannot have a nuclear weapon. Is Iran's leadership today fundamentally different than Al-Qaeda?
1: No, it's really not, especially with the IRGC. And they seem to really be in charge. You know, they may have these so-called elected officials and diplomats and ministers of this and that, and we've had meetings and they talk, but it really doesn't matter what they come back with, because the IRGC is the ones that are controlling everything. And they are the most strict amongst the ideologues, if you will. You know, I found something, Bill. I just happened to find it after the attack with Hamas in Israel on October 7th, 3 years ago. I found an old newspaper, came out of the back of a frame, and there was an AP story there. And it was a story about the IDF, the Israeli Defense Force, leaving Gaza. They were leaving Gaza to leave that for the people that were there. And they were getting out, and on their way out, they were being pelted by kids that were throwing rocks at them, et cetera, et cetera. And the gist of the article was, the Israeli soldiers were saying, why are they doing this? We're leaving. I don't understand. And what the kids were yelling as they were doing this, they were yelling, we don't want peace. This was 1994, and this is exactly right. They do not want peace. Those kids are the commanders today. They're the commanders of these extensions of the Iranian regime, and what they are doing in funding terror around the Middle East especially, but they'll gladly do it anywhere in the world if it meets their mission of killing Americans, killing Jews, and trying to control the region. And so now we do have, fortunately, a portion of the region that has become peaceful after thousands of years, if you will, and are ready to make it a different world, but we're stuck with Iran at this point. And this is why I think the president is right, the first one to do something about it. And, you know, I think with the Obama administration, it was more like, hey, you know, I don't like what you're doing. You know, we're going to speak out against you. Let's make a deal. And it almost seemed like he was just saying, whatever you do, just do it after I'm no longer president. Right. And but this president is doing something about it. And like I said, you can disagree with them a lot of things. And even Democrats, they should be saying, yes, it's about time we do something. You're always going to argue, was it done right? And did we do things as best we could? And I think there's been a lot of things really good. If you look at last year, when our combination with the Israelis just did so much damage to them, and in many ways at least brought them to the table, which has never really happened before.
0: No.
1: But I think the sanctions and breaking their economy is something that's going to have to do. I feel sorry for the good Iranian people that really want freedom and don't want to live under this regime. They're going to have to struggle for a while. And I kind of say that to the American people, too. If you really take a look at all the damage and the suffering that has taken place, including to Americans over the last 47 years, then we should all be standing together, just like World War II, and say, we've got to come together. We're enduring high prices, and I feel sorry for people that do live day to day. High prices, especially on gas. But at the end of the day, we can't be beholden to these terrorists and this terrorist regime that is somehow considered a sovereign nation.
0: You know, Brad Winthrop, President John F. Kennedy received a Pulitzer Award for a book, which I read two or three times, called Profiles in Courage. And what Profiles in Courage dealt with was political leadership, who did what was right and not what was popular. And I can't think of a more clear example recently of a president with a profile in courage that may tank his own party, may tank his own approval rating. The Congress in 6 weeks may go the wrong direction, and you might have AOC taken over. But as a consequence of this, by the time Trump gets done, the profile in courage is doing what is right and not what is popular. And and Democrats, I listened to him this morning, all of them, Coons, et cetera, Schumer, going after Donald Trump with hooks and claws because of the war of choice. The war of choice. Well, this is not a war of choice because they're the ones who declared the war on us and we're responding. You went over a short list of the terrorist acts, either funded directly or indirectly by Iran, killing well over a million Muslims. The Iran-Iraqi war by itself, when they teed it up for 10 years, it cost more than 1 million Muslim lives. There's about 57 nations on this earth that are fundamentally Muslim that used to be all Christian. For a long time, Egypt and Syria, Iran, Iraq, Lebanon, Jordan, Libya were all Christian nations. When Islam took hold, they obliterated the churches. They murdered the Christians, much like happening in Nigeria right now, where 100,000 Catholic nuns and Christians have been beheaded by Boko Haram, another offshoot of radical Islam. And the Pope, by the way, ought to get involved with Nigeria and talk about what's happening there. But nonetheless, it's not being discussed. But is this a profile in courage of Donald Trump to do what is right for the nation and for the world, even though the Democrats' hooks and claws are taking him apart?
1: Well, I think it is. And the thing is, America has become complacent in so many ways, because since 9/11, I think it's fair to say that we have had many great Americans, many great Americans that will go into harm's way to try and save lives. I mean, you can start with New York police and fire on 9/11, but let's go to the service members and people that have served all around the world.
0: Including you.
1: Thwarting terror.
0: Including you.
1: Thank you. Thwarting terrorist attacks. And, you can just talk about it. And there's so many great people. You know, Todd Beamer, who, led the group to take down that flight that saved lives, as it was heading towards Washington, D.C., or somebody like Pat Tillman passing up a big NFL contract to go and serve. And I could go on and on with people that I know and have given their lives, and many that just saved a lot of lives in the process. And we became complacent because we haven't had an attack like 9/11 again. And so people think everything's right with the world, but it's not, because they will continue. And if they can get the ultimate weapon right now, in a nuclear weapon, they will use it. Oh. And that goes for bioweapons, too. Sure. They'll take whatever they can get to kill as many people as they can. And it's a real sickness, and it's a stain on the world. And it's a stain on the history of the world, as a matter of fact. But it's something that's being dealt with by this president. And he is right to say they can't get nukes, and we need to put an end to this.
0: You know, Brad Winthrop, I read press out of Europe. And October the 7th in Europe and in America, we're bracing for huge terrorist attacks again. We've had many terror attacks, not to the level of a 9/11 with like Major Hassan and Texas killing. We've had numerous examples of Islamic extremists killing Americans. About 98% of the terrorism in the world is Islamic terrorism all over the world, including mainly in Muslim countries. But on October the 7th, there was a German court that found there were dozens of weapons depots stashed all over Europe to attack Europe on October the 7th. I would anticipate October 7th is going to be a rallying cry, which was the date October 7, 2023, when a couple thousand Jews were slaughtered in southern Israel at the music festival. But there's no other religion. I don't think Catholics have weapons depots all over the Muslim world ready to attack. I don't think there's any example of hundreds of thousands of innocent men, women, and children killed by Presbyterians or the Methodists or the Buddhists or by the Catholics. It doesn't happen. The Amish are not going to attack anyone. But in the Muslim world, as an article of faith, you must kill the infidel. And when you have little children that are 6, 7, 8, 9 years old or running around Gaza with the headband of Hamas, when Israel left in 2005 and said, okay, it's all yours. We've had enough. Go ahead. The first thing the Gazans did was elect Hamas to be their representatives. And when the attacks were launched on October the 7th and the response, Israel did everything in its power to make sure that civilians were not killed. In fact, I'll give you a Holocaust and genocide. In Poland, between 1938 and 1945, 98% of Jews were murdered in Poland. Right now in Gaza, 98.5% of the population is still alive. Those that are dead are mainly those killing Jews. And so things are bass backwards. And I'm proud we have a president to confront monstrous evil. And this won't end if Iran falls somehow. The ideology of children wearing Hamas banners with AK-47s at the age of 9 years old to kill people, that won't change. It's almost like an ongoing cancer. Every now and then it erupts and it must be tapped down. This has been going on for 1,500 years. From the halls of Montezuma to the shores of Tripoli, Muslim extremism have killed innocent men, women, and children for 1,500 years. You know what I'm saying?
1: I know exactly what you're saying because, you know, we've seen it. We have seen it, and it's a fact. And this is what they grow up thinking is the right thing to do.
0: Yeah.
1: And the world doesn't need it.
0: No.
1: You know, people should be praising this president for finally doing something. And especially when I look at Europe, and you talked about that, you know, how the Islamic communities have grown so much in European countries. And like you said, they were formerly Christian, which is peace-loving. You know, that's really what we are about as Christians and in the other religions that you mentioned. It's about peace, but that's not the case here.
0: No.
1: When you are given the tenet that you're doing the right thing by killing others, it's a problem.
0: Yep, we got to run, but I've heard many imams talk about not by bullets in America, but by ballots and by babies. Mm-hmm. They talk about no bullets here. It's going to be ballots and babies. We're going to take over America, and it's happening in Europe as I speak, and they're done. We got to run. Brad Wenstrup, great speech, and thanks for sharing your thoughts on this. And again, thank you for your service to this great nation. Thank you.
1: Thanks, Bill.
0: God bless you. Let's continue with more. Brad Wenstrup. And we're doomed to repeat history unless we understand what we're confronting. And when the Democrats use these issues to attack Donald Trump, when he's the first president to stand up and say, not on my watch, I'm going to pass on a more functional world than I found, but Trump should be complimented and not criticized. Remember, not by bullets, but by ballots. Bill Cunningham, News Radio 700 WLW.
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0: Might get some relief from the high cost of gasoline. This is the 130 Report. I'm Matt Reese. Lawmakers in Ohio are going to be called into a special session next week. Going to be asked to vote on a bill to suspend the gas tax. Not permanent. It would last 90 days.
19: The Speaker of the House in Ohio believes the bill will get bipartisan support. He's called a special session of the legislature for next Wednesday to deal with suspending collection of the gas tax.
14: This is not a radical proposal here. People are not going to have to pay the tax for the next 90 days. And maybe we'll re-up it, when that 90 days is gone. And we're talking about replacing the funds for repair and maintenance.
19: Matt Huffman on the Bill Cunningham Show on 700 WLW. To pass and take effect immediately, it will require 2/3 of the lawmakers to vote yes. If it happens, people would save about 40 cents a gallon immediately on regular gas and almost 50 cents a gallon on diesel. 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
13: 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Well, we still have the closure of Montgomery Road between Kennedy Lane and State Route 126 due to an accident. You can use an alternate route north and south like Kenwood or Blue Ash. And Dog Trot Road, a Bridgetown Road accident here with police on the scene. I'm Rick Schrempf, News Radio 700 WLW.
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15: What a way to kick off the fall season. Highs today around 71 degrees. We're looking at a mostly cloudy, if not overcast sky for the rest of the day. Tonight we're down to 60, and then tomorrow staying mostly cloudy, if not overcast. There's a rainmaker off east of us that could produce some isolated showers for the afternoon in just our eastern zones, but most won't see rain. Highs tomorrow end up again around 70. From your severe weather station, I'm 9 First Warning meteorologist Jennifer Ketchmark, News Radio 700 WLW.
0: 64 degrees in Cincinnati. The hurricane season started in June, but not a single hurricane has formed in the Atlantic since. The experts are saying it's the first hurricane season since 1914 to get this far into September without an actual hurricane. There have been six named storms in the region's waters so far this year, but all of them just remained tropical storms. Latest on the controversy over artificial intelligence. President Trump talking about it in his address to the United Nations General Assembly.
16: From this point forward, all of United States documents and hopefully the world's will be changed to use the much more accurate term super as opposed to artificial. So it's super intelligence.
0: The president says the U.S. will not slow AI growth. He's thrown his support behind AI as others have brought up concerns about the technology, including doomsday scenarios. Leaders in Delhi Township celebrating the success of new developments.
17: If you look over the last 5 years, literally millions upon millions of dollars being invested into this community and into the west side of Cincinnati. You know, our job is to remain competitive. And I think that's what Delhi Township's doing. And we're winning the fight right now.
0: The building boom in Delhi Township includes a 7-brew drive-through coffee going to be built on the site of the former Frisch's on Delhi Pike. This is Township Trustee Mike Beavis.
17: Every time I drive by a 7-brew, it is absolutely packed. I have seen the buzz on the social media. People are excited. They are thrilled about our new family member coming on to Delhi Pike, 7-brew.
0: A Buffalo Wild Wings carryout style is planned nearby. Seton High School's new athletic complex was recently built, and the anchor for all the success is the township's headquarters along Delhi Pike that opened a couple of years ago with apartments alongside. In sports, the Reds in Atlanta tonight. First pitch 7:15, inside pitch at 6:15, right here on the home of the Reds, News Radio 700 WLW. All right, checking stocks now. The Dow's down 228 points. NASDAQ is up 81, and the S&P 500 is down fractionally. It's 1:35, next news at 2. 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
4: Quiet. You're very disrespectful in front of this young man, okay? Don't you find her disrespectful? He understands. Quiet. Who are you with?
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4: Fake news. You're fake news. You're a loud, boisterous person. You're fake news. Be quiet. Be quiet. Be quiet. You're a fake reporter, and you report fake news. Go ahead.
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7: Buffball, you bonehead! Oh, right, guys.
0: Let me ask you a question.
8: Yeah.
0: Let's say the Great American got a hold of the press secretary, whoever it might be now.
8: Okay.
0: Carolyn Leavitt's left.
8: Yeah.
0: And said, I'd like to come to the White House, and I want to cover the president for 700 WLW and iHeartMedia. Maybe I could get a press pass for a day or two.
8: Yeah.
0: But what if they said, okay, we got 400 other media outlets. 400 covering the White House.
8: I hope they get paid well.
0: Yeah, and they do.
8: Yeah.
0: And does CNN, which is a lying left-wing hit organization, have some unbridled constitutional right to cover this president inside the White House?
8: Well, they're complaining. I mean, you know, I've had a press pass for the Reds since 1979, okay? And, I mean, I can't walk into Nick Kroll's office and say, hey, Nick, or like
0: Nick Kroll.
8: Terry Francona, you're having a meeting.
0: I want to have a meeting.
8: You're having a coach's meeting. Hey, I want to go in there.
0: So it's limited. You can go here, you can't go there.
8: Right. Exactly. Yeah, you can't go in and eat with the players.
0: And don't you give me a media pass to the Reds?
8: Yeah.
0: How many times have I been down there this year?
8: About four.
0: One.
8: Maybe one. Okay. One. Well,
0: now, if I said, you know what? I want to go into more of the meetings in the Reds organization, what would they say to me?
8: Or sit in with the Reds when they eat.
0: I'm sorry.
8: I'm sorry, no.
0: So why is CNN entitled to cover it when there's 400 media outlets in the White House? 400. And by the way, when CNN and Barack Hussein Obama were acting so largely, you might recall that James Rosen, the Fox correspondent, was wrongfully wiretapped by the Department of Justice to find out the sources of information from the Obama White House given to James Rosen. Did the media care about Fox News barred from certain meetings and a Fox News reporter was wiretapped wrongfully by the FBI?
8: No.
0: Did CNN stand up and say, oh, wait a minute, you can't do that?
8: No.
0: Why? This is a joke. No. Caitlin Collins ought to get about her life's work. And it's not objectively covering the president. 96% of the stories on CNN is negative about the president.
8: Oh.
0: 50-50, in the same period of time with Barack Hussein Obama, 72% positive.
8: I guess they want to get in a meeting today with Zelensky.
0: They want to get
8: in
0: a meeting
8: Trump,
0: with Zelensky.
8: Right?
0: Yeah. I'm going to yell and scream. Come on in.
8: Come on in, boys. Come on in.
0: Segment, this is ridiculous.
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0: This is what? Ridiculous.
8: Thank you, Roxy. And I tell you what, you might want to go from cooling to heating the next couple days.
0: I had Braun Heating and Air. I had Sheldon Braun himself over here to my house today to give my AC and my heater a little once-over, a little tune-up deal.
8: There you go.
0: You know what I'm saying? I need a tune-up.
8: I get Brett Durbin from
0: Brett
8: Western
0: Durbin.
8: Hills.
0: I love Tempstar.
8: 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Bengal players have their usual Tuesday off. They're early 3.5-point favorite over the Steelers, who they meet Sunday in Pittsburgh, as the Bengals are atop the AFC North.
0: How about that?
10: I'm excited.
8: Thank you. Monday Night Football, no contest. Rams rout the Giants 28-6. Jackson Dart, though, quarterback of the Giants, sprained MCL.
5: not considered long-term or season-ending.
0: How long quarterbacks are going down quickly.
5: Yeah.
0: What about Orlando Brown? Can he get the job done and protect QB1?
5: They would probably. They better get
0: at
5: Munoz.
0: Pittsburgh.
5: They better get Munoz,
0: Kaczerski.
5: Walter, Kaczerski,
0: Blados, get them
5: and
0: all.
5: Montoya on Sunday, because T.J. Watt's going to go, hopefully, not crazy.
0: And in 2011 segment, you might recall that Barack Hussein Obama told the Boston Herald flat out that its pool access in the White House would depend upon, quote, fairly, unquote, covering President Obama. He had a fairly, and the San Francisco Chronicle caught protesters interrupting an Obama fundraiser, and they put it out on tape, and the Obama administration pulled the credentials of San Francisco Chronicle. A long history, not different. CNN, MS Now, they're not objective news organizations.
5: They forget that.
0: I'm sorry.
5: College football Bearcats opened a Big 12 play Saturday night at the NIP against K-State. More tonight, Scott Satterfield show live. Rachel Montgomery in at 8:05 on ESPN 1530.
0: Will Tom Gregory be there?
5: I would say so.
0: Go ahead.
5: Reds update brought to you by ACR Gunite Pools and Spas. Call today, swim next year.

0: changed the coverage of his White House, barring media outlets from covering him inside the White House, and the media applauded it. So that's good. When Trump does the same stuff, guess what?
1: Oh,
0: it's a totally different constitutional violation.
1: Right.
0: It's incredible.
1: Right. And they'll spend thousands of dollars on lawyers and lawsuits
0: That's good. That's good.
1: Yeah.
0: Nothing wrong with that.
1: That's true. You got a point there.
0: But how about what's good for the goose and good for, you know what the gander is, the goose and the gander?
1: I know about the goose, but what is the gander? Isn't that in Canada?
0: I think it's a female goose, but I'm not sure.
1: Oh, okay.
0: I've never been with a female goose. Have you? Not on purpose.
1: I try to avoid the geese.
0: The goose. What's good for the goose is good for the gander. Let me ask my girl here. You ready?
1: He walked into the United Nations. The first thing he says, what are you doing here?
0: To what? Caitlin Collins?
1: Yeah. Greatest. The best. And the first lady standing right next to him. MS Now. They got about as many people listening to...
0: Nobody.
1: Politico. Joke.
0: I'm trying to ask my girl, what is a gander? I got to start all over again now, Segman.
1: I'm sorry.
0: What is a gander? What is a gander? I'm not sure.
1: If that thing
0: there goes. It is. A goose. A goose is a bird of several waterfowl species of the family, whatever. This group comprises. She don't know either. What's good for the goose is good for the gander.
1: If that phone doesn't know, then we're in trouble.
0: We're in trouble.
1: What about AI?
0: Artificial, we need it. We need more data centers.
1: Yeah.
0: Because you want to be able to operate these damn things.
1: Yeah.
0: You want to have laptops.
1: Yeah.
0: You want to have like thousands of jobs. But you need community engagement with community agreements. By that I mean.
1: Yeah.
0: The community in which they're located must have a guarantee in writing about what's going to happen, including no immunity from civil prosecution if they don't keep the agreement. You know what I'm saying?
1: I know what you're saying.
0: And put them in non-residential areas. Do that. And have agreements as to how much money is going to be contributed to the local community. And know your role and shut your mouth.
1: Yeah.
0: Well, Trump says the judge will probably rule in media's favor. I'm sure of that. He'll lose that lawsuit because most of the judges are liberals, too. That's why he'll lose it. All right, say, get me out of the Stooge Report. After 2 o'clock today, we have a guest of incredible proportions, but I can't say who it is yet. But I'll give you a hint.
1: Is he at the UN right now?
0: It's how great the American economy is and how wrong you are to criticize this great economy, because if this was happening under a Democrat, it'd be happy days are here again. Happening under Trump, guess what? It's a problem.
1: Willie, in honor of the cool weather here around the tri-state, we leave you with the immortal words of the Stooge Report.
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3: And my time is limited. 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
4: So what
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4: the...
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3: Yeah, reclaiming I'm answering your question.
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5: Reclaiming my time. Reclaiming my time, sir.
0: That's the party that wants to control your life right there.
1: Great.
0: I like to reclaim my time with you sometimes.
1: Same here.
0: Let's continue with more. 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
9: All right, kind enough to join us, the voice of the Bengals, the voice of the Cincinnati Bearcats, Dan Hoard. Dan, 2-0 has a nice sound to it, but now it's Pittsburgh week, my friend. What are we looking for from the Steelers, one up, one down?
10: Tom, I don't know if people realize how bad Pittsburgh's offense has been so far this season. They're 1-1. They've scored one touchdown on offense. TJ Watt has as many touchdowns as anybody else on the roster. They've got one touchdown on defense and one touchdown on offense. They couldn't do anything last Sunday against the Patriots in a 20-3 loss. Aaron Rodgers was pulverized in that game. So as good as Cincinnati's pass rush has been through the first couple of weeks, if they get something like that again on Sunday, there's no doubt they can go to Pittsburgh and win.
9: Dan, I hate getting wrapped up, and I've been guilty of it. I mean, I'll be the first one to raise my hand, guilty as charged. I hate getting wrapped up in overreactions to things, you know, one game, maybe two games, whatever it might be. But anybody who watched the game on Sunday saw it was a rough day for Orlando Brown. Do you think that the team will start to look at ways to maybe give him a little bit of help? I mean, he said himself after the game he was very disappointed in his play. Should it be a concern?
10: Sure. I mean, how can it not be a concern, right? I do think we have to keep in mind who he was facing. Will Anderson is the highest paid defensive player in the NFL. He makes more than any player that doesn't play quarterback in the NFL, $50 million a year. The guy on the other side makes $40 million a year. They are two of the top five pass rushers in the NFL. So I don't think Orlando Brown Jr. is going to face anybody better than that, certainly, and probably not as good as that. So that helps. But yeah, I do think that they are probably going to have a guy chip on his side more often than not. And the good news is, as well as Amarius Mims is playing, he's given up one pressure in two games. You don't have to do that on his side. So a tight end or a running back can help Orlando for those matchups where he has elite players on his side. And I do think that's probably the formula going forward.
9: You know, speaking of pass rush, and you briefly touched on it there a second ago. I mean, I don't know how you can't be just completely upbeat about the way that the Bengals defensive front is getting after the quarterback. I mean, this is something we haven't seen, Dan, in a long time.
10: They're tied for first in the NFL in sacks. When was the last time we
9: kidding.
10: And you said it. It's 2 weeks. I don't want to overreact. But the thing that really jumps out is how many guys are putting pressure on the quarterback.
9: Yep.
10: It's everybody. Jonathan Allen, Dexter Lawrence, Boye Mafe, Cassius Howell, Cedric Johnson. A lot of Bengals fans barely knew who Cedric Johnson was going into the season. He had two sacks in the game on Sunday. So they said they wanted to come after quarterbacks in waves. That is exactly what they've done in the first couple of games. And again, the Steelers couldn't protect Aaron Rodgers last week. He was throwing the ball as fast as he possibly could in hopes of not getting flattened. So I do think that's going to be a huge key on Sunday.
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15: The president says he has a big decision to make on what's next with Iran. This is the 2 o'clock report. I'm Matt Reese. President Trump speaking to the United Nations General Assembly today. Sounds like he could decide to strike Iraq even more in the coming days.
16: At the United Nations General Assembly Tuesday, President Trump says he has a, quote, big decision to make on Iran, whether to make a deal or...
17: Do I annihilate the Islamic Republic and do it quickly, never giving them a chance to kill and destroy people and countries again?
16: The president has made threats before to launch a massive strike against Iran, only to not follow through, saying a deal was close. There is no indication right now that Iran wants to make a deal. And the president also said he doesn't think the war will end until after the midterm elections. Karen Travers, ABC News, the White House.
15: And now we have the latest traffic and weather together.
18: 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And cleanup continues of an accident. Montgomery Road is shut down between Kennedy Lane and State Route 126. A crash at the roundabout there. Erie Avenue at Shaw. Crash here as well. I'm Rick Schrempf, News Radio 700 WLW.
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13: Together, let's drive.
19: Lots of cloud cover out there this afternoon, and highs only come in around 71 degrees. For the first day of fall, this is technically below average. Our normal high should be around 77. Tonight, staying cloudy, down to 60, and then tomorrow, another mostly cloudy, if not overcast day. We'll see a high of 70, and it's in the afternoon. We'll see some isolated showers, mainly in our eastern spots. From your severe weather station, I'm 9 First Warning meteorologist Jennifer Ketchmark, News Radio 700 WLW.
15: And right now in Cincinnati, kind of chilly, 64 degrees, and overcast. This news brought to you by Z Snow Removal. There might be relief ahead for Ohioans at the pumps. The Speaker of the Ohio House of Representatives is calling a special session of the legislature for next week. They will deal only with suspension of Ohio's gas tax.
20: We'll be able to knock 38 and a half cents off regular and 48 and a half cents off diesel if we can pass this. I'm going to call the House back in session next Wednesday. In working with Senate President McCauley, I believe he intends to do that either Wednesday or Thursday.
15: That's the Speaker of the House, Matt Huffman, on the Bill Cunningham Show today. Says he expects bipartisan support. The suspension of Ohio's gas tax will take two-thirds lawmakers to vote in favor. There will no longer be any streets blocked near the University of Cincinnati by Cincinnati police. The chief today, Adam Henney, telling city leaders many of the issues they've had to start the school year were connected to pop-up parties that had been promoted on social media, and the promoter of those gatherings has been arrested.
21: We opened up the traffic post last weekend to try to see what response we would get. Like I said, this is not something that I wanted to do permanently, something that I really can't do permanently because of how resource intensive it is.
15: Crime in the neighborhoods around the campus, Clifton, Coryville, and Cuff, is up anywhere from 30% to 40% over the past month or so, and the chief says extra patrols will remain in the area. In Delhi Township.
22: I've been in office, this is my 11th year. When I came into office, our vacancy rate in the business district was 31%. It is now 3%.
15: That's Delhi Township trustee Rose Sturtz on the explosive growth in that community. The latest includes a popular 7-brew drive-through coffee to be built on the site of the old Frisch's along Delhi Pike.
22: This will be the first West Side 7-brew. Delhi's getting it. The closest would be Lawrenceburg, Hamilton, Kentucky, but there's none on the west side of town. It's going to be ours.
15: A smaller carryout style Buffalo Wild Wings is also planned for Delhi Pike, not to mention the newly built Seton High School athletic complex nearby. Elsewhere, a new library is going to be built, along with a gas station now under construction on the former site of Allison Landscaping at Rapid Run and Anderson Ferry. Reds at Atlanta tonight. First pitch, 7:15, inside pitch. The pregame show at 6:15 right here on the home of the Reds. All right, checking Wall Street now. The NASDAQ is up 113, but the Dow is down 164. S&P 500 up 6. 206, next news at 2:30. 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
9: All right, Billy Cunningham, the great American. You know, the American economy is often a tale of two cities. The city shining on the hill, or we're in the tank, one or the other. And objectively, and I watched my friend Joe Kernan on Squawk Box and CNBC talking about all the great things happening. The last time there was a jobs report, the U.S. economy added about 162,000 jobs in August. The unemployment rate held at 4.1%. Private employers added about 127,000 jobs, including 16,000 manufacturing jobs. Taking also into account the build-out of certain data centers, the state of Texas needs 265,000 new workers in the next 3 years to be trained. Inflation remains a little too high, but it's half of what it was under Joe Biden. I guess the only issue is the price of gasoline, which is germane to about 70% of the American economy, and that's being worked on by Donald Trump and many others. Joining you and I now is a man with perspective on this. It is Mark Manila. He has his own show on financialissues.org, a nationally syndicated radio and TV program, over 500 stations across America. And Mark Manila, welcome again to the Bill Cunningham Show. So tell me, first of all, my producer tells me the economy is terrible. Prices are too high. Gasoline is up to $5 and $6 a gallon in some liberal states. In Ohio, it's about $4.29 a gallon. And he's telling me the economy is pretty bad, but then I tell him it's pretty good. Why is there that disconnect between reality and fantasy? What is the difference?
13: Yeah, how can that happen, right, Bill? Well, yeah. It's really easy. We're being gaslighted over and over and over again. I'm not telling people they're wrong by saying, you know, bananas went up or our nuts are up or something like that. But when you look at the overall economy, it's actually incredibly good. You started off by talking about inflation was up a little bit, you know. Oh, yeah, it is up above what the Federal Reserve wanted it to be after they inflated it over the years by pumping just billions and trillions of dollars into the economy to chase the same amount of goods. But here's the bottom line on this. The reality is our inflation rate is below the average for the last 50 years. Think about that. 3.72, I think, is the average for the last 50 years, and we're below that. We're below the average, but they want it to be down to 2. So the world's ending, the sky's falling, our hair's on fire, right? Yeah. At least that's what we're being told. On top of that, we're being told that, you know, our the inflation is causing such an affordability crisis that nobody can eat. There's people in the streets. We're going to lose our houses. You'd never be able to buy a house. Well, quite frankly, again, that's just wrong. When we look at what's going on with the with the average income. Did you know the median household income increased by 2.6% in 2025, reaching $87,460? That's the highest inflation-adjusted income level since 1967. We are doing okay as an economy, as a nation. I think you and I, Bill, talked about the concept of expectation creep, where we have some young new workers in the workforce who just got out of college and they want to buy the four-bedroom, right. three-car garage sure. on 3 acres right. that their mom and dad worked 35 years for, and they're saying, we can't afford that, so the world is ending because we can't afford coming out of college and living like our parents that took them 35 years to get there.
9: I know.
13: So they've been lied to, is what it comes down to, for so long, and they've been told they can't afford anything, and they start believing it. Well, it's just not true. I mean, yeah, some things are, but 16 out of the 18 months now, we've had real wage increase in America.
9: Mm. And a couple other factors is that the poverty rate, which announced last month, the U.S. government keeps stats on this, is the lowest it's been in 18 years. The employment rate of African-Americans, Hispanics, is back to where it was 10 years ago after 4 years of Joe Biden. Every objective indicator, we've lined them up, is great. The issue is the price of gasoline, and I'm willing to bet you a hot fudge sundae in the next 90 days, that's going to come down significantly too. And so why is it these are the worst of times? And I think it's because, thank God, CNN's been kicked out of the White House for a while. It's all negative news about the economy. I'll give you some other factors, Mark Manella. In the 4 years of Joe Biden, inflation went up 21% in those 4 years, and Trump's taken it in 18 months, and maybe assuming 2 years of his second term, let's say it's 4 or 5%. That means inflation's gone up 25%, but over 80% of that was due to Joe Biden's money spending difficulties. And so now we're in an economy where we have millions of open jobs. I had an economist from CNBC that told me there's 5 million jobs in America right now that cannot be filled. And there's about 8 million American adults that aren't working by choice. And so we have yes, go ahead, please.
13: Those are six-figure jobs. Those are jobs paying 100,000-plus jobs. Think about it. Not all of them, but a lot of them are. They're electricians, they're plumbers, they're carpenters. They don't need 4 years of, $200,000 debt to going to college to do. These are, you can go and learn on the job. These are incredible jobs that are out there. And then they say AI is gonna destroy the world. Guess what? It's not. It's creating more jobs than ever before. People have to know how to program. You know, people say, well, it killed the software industry. No, it didn't. We're seeing that. Software's coming back in the market. People just overreacted. You know what AI is? It's software. Guess who has to control that? Write that. Come up with the ways to utilize it. Software people, writers. And you don't even have to go to college to become a software engineer, actually. I mean, to get that degree right. like that, sure. But the better programmers that I know never went to college. They came out of high school just being big nerds and loved the program, and then they jumped into it, you know?
9: Well,
13: I know a little bit about AI. My son's like the head of AI at one of the major banks of the world. He's head of AI on fraud there. And I know what it is. And when everybody started saying software is going to go out, we're going to lose all our programmers because it can write software. Guess what? When it writes it, you need somebody to connect it and then somebody to fix it. And to be able to do that, you have to understand software. So, no, we're not losing jobs there. There's so much exciting stuff. Did you know, have you heard the K-shaped economy that they're touting?
9: I've heard that, yes.
13: That the rich are
9: getting rich. Explain
13: what? We are at the lowest poverty level. More people have moved out of poverty than ever before. We have the lowest number of people in poverty than ever before. Poverty is not growing. And also, guess what? Middle income, lower income people, there's less lower income people than ever before because they moved up to middle income and higher. And there's less middle income because they moved up to higher. So effectively, what we're seeing in our economy is the whole economy has been lifted up, not just the rich, not just the poor. Maybe the top 1 or 3% grew a little faster than everybody else, but poverty went down. That's incredible. And nobody's reporting that.
4: And Mark Manel, another aspect is the energy revolution. When Trump took office, Venezuela was controlled by an idiot named Nicolas Maduro. And now because of the deal with Greenland, in which everyone laughed and snickered at Donald Trump about Greenland, but now we have a permanent base in use to their exotic materials and minerals in Greenland. Venezuela, which was selling its oil to Russia and to China, is now might become an American state at some point. And now we have access to the greatest energy reserves in the world with Venezuela, along with America. So we don't need the Straits of Hormuz or the Red Sea. And even though we're involved in that, I think Iran is a state sponsor of terror. I would ask you, Mark Manella, would you, if you had the ability to take away a nuclear weapon from Al-Qaeda, would you do it? The Revolutionary Guard in Iran is no different than Al-Qaeda, except they've killed more people. They have the same ideology as Boko Haram and the Taliban and ISIS. The IRGC wants to murder and kill their own people. They think there's some 12th imam about to arise in a cave. And the more they kill and maim innocent men, women, and children, the better they're going to be in heaven with those virgins. We finally have a president of profile and courage that is telling the American people it may take a short political hit, but guess what? This is good for the world. Imagine the world after Donald Trump with Venezuela and America controlling the flow of oil and natural gas, building more pipelines, building more data centers properly with community involvement and engagement. I'm thinking, happy days you're here again, but I watch the mainstream media, and I'm thinking I'm about to die in 5 years. I'm going to be nuked either by an AI, the Arnold Schwarzenegger movies, you know, about the Terminator. I'm going to die. I'm going to be killed. Things are terrible. Trump's at 29% when he should be at 89%. Can you smell what I'm cooking?
13: Yeah, absolutely, and I love it. And you just keep preaching it, brother, because I'm a strong believer in God. I'm a strong believer in Jesus Christ. And you know what I've seen is that when people start focusing on the bigger picture, when they stop listening to the talking heads and start looking at the facts and compare them. For example, I did a op-ed recently that got published in, I think it was American Thinker or maybe it was Town Hall. It got published, and it was all about peak oil and the end of the world and the way it's being preached to us. Do you know I went back and looked at peak oil and its effect on our economy over the last 50 years and looked at how many times we hit peak oil above 100, adjusted for inflation? Guess what? They're saying it like this is something new. Did you know like 1 out of every 3 trading days in oil, we hit above $100 in today's dollars, and the sky didn't fall, and people didn't end up in the street losing their houses, and their cars didn't burst into flames. Everything went fine. In fact, I forget what the 4-year period was, but for 4 years it was above peak oil of $100 in today's dollars. The economy grew, the stock market grew, everything grew stronger during that time. So the world didn't end because oil went over $100. Guess what? It would end if terrorists got a nuclear bomb. They had a missile. You know, so all this scare is just because it's midterm elections and one party wants the other party to lose. And they're doing everything they can to create another crisis. Oh, what's a new crisis, Bill? That didn't work. The peak oil didn't work because, you know, like op-eds like I wrote proved that they were all wrong. So now they're going to AI is going to take over the world and kill us all off.
4: Look at it this way, Mark.
13: The average person, yeah.
4: Yeah, you and I have been around a long time. I can recall Paul Ehrlich wrote books and novels in the 1970s about the fact that we don't have sufficient farming for the population that then existed, which was 4.5 billion. Now it's 7 billion. He made millions of dollars telling it we're going to starve to death. You might recall, now oil, we're going to run out of oil by 1990. There will be no oil left. We mined all the coal. We're going to die of that. You might recall Y2K. 2000, when that happens, guess what? We won't be able to make a telephone call. Al Gore said by 2025, Florida would be under 10 feet of water, and the Arctic and the Antarctic would be beach spots. And I'm thinking every now and then, and now I'm told we're going to have a climate crisis, the so-called carbon crisis, in which we're all going to fry to death because in the summertime it's 90 degrees. Now we're all going to die, and average temperatures have gone up 1.9 degrees Fahrenheit over the past 30 years, and that 1.9% is going to kill us all. And I look upon crisis. Now, in the next 5 years, the Terminator is going to run around and kill all human beings, and we're all going to die. When will people understand this is all a bunch of bovine scatology? You know what I'm saying? Can you smell what I'm cooking?
6: And I don't like that smell.
4: No.
6: Bill, people are waking up. I have faith in our country. You know, this country was, I believe, was formed by Christians based on the Bible. You know what happens is those law, all the laws we have were based on biblical principles. And when we follow those laws, things happen in a really wonderful way. I'm not saying this administration are all Christians or God-fearing or anything, but they're doing the right things. They've been setting the foundations to lower the debt. That's going to happen soon. We're going to start seeing a pullback in the deficit and in the debt. I believe they got the things in place now. After this election, we're going to start seeing a reduction in debt. We're going to maintain the dollar as the trading currency of the world, and we're going to see an incredible growth in our economy like we've never seen before.
4: Well, we got to run, Mark Minella. Look at this.
6: The opportunity is there, Bill.
4: Can you imagine if in 2024, if Tim Walz and Kamala Harris had won the presidency and vice presidency, and they promised to continue the policies of Joe Biden with 21% inflation, with flooding the market with trillions of dollars unfunded by productivity, to take care of all the green energy needs in this society that we don't need. I'm against pollution, but I'm in favor of making sure that we have available gasoline and diesel to fuel this great economy. Imagine the road not taken if Kamala Harris was sitting in the White House giving billions of dollars to Iran to develop more nuclear weapons. Where would we be then with the policies of Joe Biden for 8 years? We're done. 25 million more people across the southern border. Mark Minella, we're done. Thank God. Thank Jesus Christ for what happened. Can you smell what I'm cooking?
6: Amen. Absolutely.
4: All right, we got to run, but Mark Minella, I like to hit you. You give me hope. And don't watch the news. Just look at your own life, and is it better or worse? And it's much better than it would have been, and we're about to have the renaissance of the Reagan era replay itself with Donald Trump as long as we stay the course. Mark, give me 30 seconds. Amen. Do you agree?
6: Absolutely, and count your blessings. If you just look at the data and don't look at the way they bend it, just look at the data and the reality. We live better than anybody's ever lived in the history of the world. Our impoverished live better than most of the rich people in the rest of the world. Praise God for America. Let's get behind it. Let's rejoice. Let's count our blessings, and let's all celebrate the USA.
4: God bless America. Our poor in this country are overweight. They're not hungry. They weigh too much. They got to get to work. So all right, we got to run. Mark Minella up against the clock. God bless you and God bless America. Mark Minella, thank you very much. Let's continue.
6: God bless.
4: Financialissues.org. Bill Cunningham, News Radio 700 WLW.
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17: Cracking down on pop-up parties and stepping up patrols. With the 230 report, I'm Sean Gallagher. Breaking now, Cincinnati Police providing an update as they and University of Cincinnati Police have been working to address crime seen near campus in the early part of the fall semester.
18: Cincinnati's police chief says much of the violence linked to the start of school at UC was connected to pop-up parties promoted on social media. To try and discourage those gatherings, officers barricaded streets on the weekends, and he says the strategy calmed things down. Chief also says they've arrested the man promoting those gatherings.
21: This individual is not only putting these parties together, but also was bringing weapons to the scene, which could have obviously had a horrible effect.
18: Cincinnati police and UC police have stepped up patrols in the neighborhoods near campus, and those efforts will continue.
26: We have and are taking it to a higher level.
18: That's UC Police Chief Elliot Isaac, who used to be in charge in Cincinnati before retiring. I'm Brian Combs, News Radio 700 WLW.
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27: 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Freeway traffic overall in pretty good shape. No accidents or major delays. We do have Montgomery Road northbound shut down still. Kennedy to State Route 126 due to a crash in the roundabout. I'm Rick Schrempf, News Radio 700 WLW.
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19: What a way to kick off the fall season. Highs today around 71 degrees. We're looking at a mostly cloudy, if not overcast sky for the rest of the day. Tonight we're down to 60, and then tomorrow staying mostly cloudy, if not overcast. There's a rainmaker off east of us that could produce some isolated showers for the afternoon in just our eastern zones, but most won't see rain. Highs tomorrow end up again around 70. From your severe weather station, I'm 9 First Warning meteorologist Jennifer Ketchmark, News Radio 700 WLW.
17: And our current temperature, 64 degrees. Autumn does begin at 8:04 tonight, and that means leaves will start to change, and some parts of the country will be the best for leaf peeping.
28: In the West, Wyoming, Colorado, Idaho, Montana, the colors are popping now, but because of dry weather this year, they could be a little less vibrant. In the Northeast, it's expected to be stunning, with the best colors showing up early next month. It'll be the end of October for peak foliage in the Midwest. And in the upper Midwest, places like Wisconsin's Northwoods, drought conditions might mute the color of some leaves, but could also result in chaotic fall colors.
17: ABC News' Sherry Preston. Both candidates for Ohio governor Monday calling on state lawmakers to suspend the state's gas tax as prices climbed due to the war with Iran and ongoing war in Ukraine, which are driving up global oil prices. That action could come as early as next week. A suspension of the gas tax would save Ohioans over 38 cents a gallon at the pump. Ohio's gas price average did come down a bit in the last 24 hours at $4.49 or $4.48, a 4 cent drop from Tuesday, but remains 35 cents higher compared to a week ago. Reds are at the Braves to open up their final six games of the season. Seg has more coming up in the Stooge Report. Currently on Wall Street, the Dow is down 169 points, but the NASDAQ up 126, and the S&P up 6 points. Our next update is at 3 o'clock. I'm Sean Gallagher, News Radio 700 WLW.
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17: Director, why during the Kavanaugh hearings I let people talk and talk? Because it takes longer to shut them up than it does to let them talk. Now you go ahead and say what you wanted to say.
18: I don't have much to say. This guy called me a thug. It's kind of ironic. He's running for president of the United States. He just got his 22nd ad campaign. Next.
19: Numbskulls, I'm broadcasting.
20: Not for you, bonehead. Oh, right, guys.
22: You know, Rock, a certain baseball analyst sent me a list of the 6 worst hitters in baseball this season.
23: Okay.
22: Productivity. Number one, top of the list is Key Brian Hayes.
23: I was just about to say that.
22: Number two, he hit 145, had 5 home runs, a total of 3 RBI outside the 5 that he drove himself in.
23: And $30 million.
22: $30
23: million. Not a bad game.
22: $30
23: million. Not bad.
22: Number two is Jordan Beck. Never heard of him.
23: No.
22: From Colorado. But 3, 4, 5, and 6, the worst hitters in all of baseball. How many hitters are there? Like, I don't know, 900?
23: Yeah.
22: About 25, 30 a team.
23: So Key Brian Hayes is the worst?
22: The worst. Number three on the list is T.J. Friedel.
23: He's DFA'd.
22: Number four worst hitter is Edwin Arroyo.
23: Arroyo, yeah.
22: He's terrible.
23: Yeah.
22: Number five is Jose blaming on Rio Trevino, related to Lee, I would assume.
23: Steinbergs.
22: And number six is Noval Marte. So the 5 of the top 6 are Hayes, Friedel, Arroyo, Trevino, and Marte.
23: What do they all have in common?
22: They were all traded here and got here by Nick Kroll.
23: And they'll probably, most of them will probably be here again.
22: There's the list.
23: Send me that list.
22: Unbelievable. This is 5 of the 6 worst hitters in baseball. And Nick Kroll got 4 of the 5 to come here at high money. Does that make sense?
23: How's that possible?
22: How's that possible? I keep saying in life, how's that possible? But I'm thinking, well, and he's got a vote of confidence, right? Castellinos?
23: You're forgetting rules 1 and 2.
22: What are they? I forgot. Number one.
23: Nobody cares.
22: Number two.
23: Doesn't matter.
22: Okay.
23: Can we have that written like a Notre Dame?
22: I'm
23: going to
22: put that up somewhere.
23: Remember Notre Dame, you had to play like a champion?
22: Today.
23: Yeah. Can we put that up over the door?
22: Nobody cares. But can you get that
23: right
22: up?
23: There. I'm going to work on that. We just jump up every day and hit it?
22: When you complain about the number of commercials, look at the wall. When you complain about lack of productivity, look at the wall. Complain about hosts getting out late, look at the wall. Complain about the equipment not working, look at the wall. And it gives you the answers.
23: So it's all right.
22: Can
23: there.
22: You give it all up?
23: See, I'm much
22: Can
23: more
22: you
23: relaxed
22: stop?
23: Now that I've lived by that.
22: Yeah. We have no windows in the studio, no way to communicate with producers. Would you look at the wall, please? What does it say? It doesn't matter, and no one cares.
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22: Sports!
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22: Better get that pool in quick. It's starting to get cold.
23: Better get it right now.
22: How did we go from 95 to 65? Can we not get like a week and a half of 75? Look at the wall. What does it say?
23: I know. You're right. Reds and Braves tonight in the first of three of the ATL. Coverage 6:10. 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
2: And
23: Kelsey Chevrolet Extra Inning Show after the game. Let's see what else.
22: Rock, how about this one? Oh, Bearcats. How about this one?
23: Okay.
22: I'm concerned about many issues. Your friend and mine, John F. Kennedy, wrote a book about profiles in courage. How politicians did what was right for the country.
2: Let's do the right thing instead of the popular thing.
22: At the cost of their political career.
2: Yes.
22: Is Donald Trump a profile in courage? Go after Iran.
2: I think so.
22: He's sacrificing a lot for the good of the whole world.
2: Sacrificing possibly his legacy, according to a lot. We got a Republican strategist on at 5 o'clock, you know, talking about his lowest poll numbers ever. And, you know, despite, you know, a good economy, despite border shutdown, deportations.
22: Highest employment and lowest unemployment.
2: Right.
22: Growing wages. And by the way, in the last 50 years, inflation is 3.8%. So in the last 50 years, Trump's inflation rate is much lower than the 50-year average. And it's
2: Biden's was what? A combined 21%?
22: 21. And right now, Trump is about 4.7. So of the 25% increase, 21 of the 25 is Biden.
2: Do we have the ability to endure anymore in this country?
22: No.
2: To just put off our own pain for the greater good down the line?
22: No.
2: Or do we only care about instant gratification?
22: Correct. You got that right. And the other thing.
2: That's sad.
22: Which political party, Keystone Pipeline, no oil drilling, get rid

0: 15-30.
1: The Wildcats. Break it down.
0: Good quarterback, right?
2: They do.
0: Yeah.
2: What's his name? He's got the blonde hair. He's got dual threat guy. He's good.
1: Jackson Dart. Is that his name?
2: No, it's not him. Nah, he got hurt last night. I was watching that game. Ooh. But it's an MCL. Did you know the MCL? I know this because I studied pre-med. The MCL is the only ligament in your knee that can heal itself. The other ones must be reconstructed.
1: Did you know that segment?
0: I did. Unbelievable, Andy Mack.
1: MCL?
0: I bet you Tim Kremchek didn't even know that.
1: Let's call him and find out.
0: Call him up.
2: I'm pretty sure he knows that.
0: Bengals update brought to you by Midwestern
1: Plumbing.
0: So
1: you're talking again. I'm trying to call Tim Kremchek and you're talking. Hold on a minute. Let me talk to my girl.
2: This is a radio show.
1: Call Tim Kremchek.
0: Pardon me. He's probably on the golf course or sending money to Moeller.
2: So you don't believe me. Are you checking up on me
1: here?
2: Yeah,
1: I'm checking on you.
0: Okay. Well, we haven't called him lately in like five years.
1: Haven't called Kremchek.
2: You know this usually doesn't work out well when you...
0: Yeah, that's true.
2: Call
0: people. Well, no, he's
2: usually
0: like in the middle of something. He said, hold on.
1: He's normally in somebody's shoulder or hip when I call
0: him. Thank you.
1: I don't mean that in some sexual way either.
0: Jeez.
1: Tim Kremchek, give me a call quickly. Thanks. Please continue.
0: Bengals update, Willie, brought to you by Midwestern Plumbing. My good friend Chris Wilson. Bengal players are usually Tuesday off. Those AFC North leaders are on the road Sunday in Pittsburgh. Still a 3.5-point favorite.
1: Break it down, Rock.
0: Against the steel curtain.
1: How many
2: Bengals
1: offense?
2: Have looked real good. Aaron Rodgers and the Steelers have not looked good. They scored, what, one touchdown this year?
1: Offensively, one.
2: Defensively, 23 of 39 for 187. Two fumbles, took four sacks. Can't seem to find DK Metcalf.
1: Who's more likely to end the game in one piece, Aaron Rodgers or QB1?
2: I'm going to go with Burrow.
1: He's been hit.
2: Offense is going to heat up. Don't worry.
1: At some point.
2: Okay.
1: Right now, QB1 says we're pretty average, and they are. Last night's game was boring with the Rams. You know, that was...
2: God, Rams look good.
1: Aaron Donald.
2: It took them traveling out of eight time zones to look average.
1: He said, we're done going to Australia. Leave that for the dingbats or the wingbats. I'm not sure what they are. Just leave them to them. And the kangaroos. We don't want it.
2: Oh, earlier, weren't you asking what a goose and a gander is?
1: Yes.
2: A gander is a male goose, is it not? I didn't look this up, but it's like, so it's your like, what's good for the woman is good for the man.
1: Why didn't you know?
0: What are you, like the late Steve Irwin on the animals or something?
2: Yeah.
1: I got a text here from Chip Hart.
0: Yeah.
1: Gander is the male, goose is the female.
2: See, what did I just say?
1: I think you said that, didn't you?
2: I did.
1: What's good for the goose is good for the gander. What's the gander?
2: The woman is good for the man.
0: Must be an echo in here.
1: Has the criminal justice system become feminized?
2: Yes. Look at the Lindsey Clancy case.
1: Feminized.
2: Feelings. See, how did it make you
1: murder?
2: Feel?
1: Murder? No.
2: And more about less of the act and feminized. More about what that means for the root further cause.
1: A murderer.
2: Of pushing women, because women are so oppressed. Did you know that?
1: I know. They can't work.
2: Like they don't get any jobs.
1: They got nothing.
2: Most
1: people employed are female.
2: There's no Ohio judges that are women. No prosecutors.
0: Yeah.
2: None on city council.
0: Yeah.
2: Nowhere, right?
1: How about county commissioners? All male? County prosecutor?
2: Yeah.
1: County coroner?
2: Yep.
1: County recorder?
2: Yeah.
1: County auditor? I'm just saying, you know, women feel like it wasn't about Lindsey Clancy, we
2: need to draw a hard line that murder is not acceptable. I don't give a damn what your excuse is.
1: We got to send a message.
2: We're going to hold back the advancement if we agree to this.
1: Periods. I live my life with periods, menopause, and postpartum depression. Don't you?
2: Say that again.
1: I'm just saying. If I identify as someone that's blind and I have sight, do you have to treat me as if I'm blind? You know I can see.
2: According to the rules that have been laid out.
1: So a guy that identifies as a woman, I have to treat him as a
2: woman. But if
1: he
2: went into a doctor and said, you know, I'm not blind, but I feel blind. Can you remove my eyes? Would they do that surgery?
1: Absolutely. I mean, it's all about feelings and, you know.
2: How did we get here?
1: Feminized. We've been feminized. Talk to your wife about that. She'll tell you.
2: I know.
1: You know, women are oppressed. I know. It's a terrible situation. I tell you, boobies are undefeated, untied, unscored on.
2: That's what it comes down to.
1: That's what I'm telling you.
2: Men are willing to fight for a lot until it comes to that one.
1: Undefeated, untied, unscored on. Undefeated.
2: They will
1: relent.
2: And
1: men have nothing like that.
2: They will relent.
1: Nothing. We don't have it. What's on the big
2: show?
1: Are we in trouble? Yes, we're in trouble.
2: Okay.
1: I mean, I'm thinking women are oppressed, and everywhere I look, women are in charge. I'm thinking, how am I oppressed? Maybe I want to identify as a woman and just treat me as such.
2: Why don't you just quit fighting it and do that?
1: Accept it. You got to play into my delusion, okay?
2: Yes.
1: I'm blind.

0: okay? Get me a white stick and, you know, get me a seeing eye dog, okay? Please.
1: What's on the big show, Rock?
2: Eddie's out today.
0: He needs some time off.
2: He did have a colonoscopy last week. It went well.
0: Did they poke a hole somewhere?
2: They took a picture of his insides and
0: got a text here from Aaron.
2: It looks pretty good.
0: My friend Aaron, who by the way is blind, if they can remove somebody's eyes, give them to me. Give me a transplant.
2: Yes,
0: I like to see Aaron. God bless you. The guy works 40 hours a week and he's blind, and he says no problem.
2: Amen.
0: No problem. That's a great man. Guy. Well, so Jason Williams had a colonoscopy, recovering. What'd they stick up there? Maybe it was barbed wire.
2: I asked Deb about that. It's been a long time.
0: Never mind.
2: Jason's in. We're going to kick off the show with a little Reds discussion. What went wrong?
0: How about those stats
2: there? I'm going to add this
0: maybe
2: to my
0: that's
2: list
0: it.
2: Of facts
0: we don't
2: here.
0: Score. How about this? The Reds had the least run scored in the National League.
2: So you're saying
0: League.
2: You got to score a lot of runs.
0: You
2: got to
0: score runs
2: to win
0: a game. Yeah, you got to score some.
2: That's what you're.
0: They're last.
1: And 19-33 against the Central Division. That doesn't hurt. That doesn't help either.
0: That's a problem. 19-33.
1: And they were and they dropped in attendance. I think Lance had it on his X account. I forget what it was.
0: A few hundred thousand less.
1: Yep.
0: You may not know it, Rock, but the guy in charge of picking players have not done a good job recently. Would you agree?
2: Well, keep hope alive, because the Bengals finally got it right.
0: Yeah. Maybe draft some women.
2: That's right, they went against past ways.
0: Draft women. How about that? Let them play.
2: Do it.
0: Been feminized. The whole world is feminized, and they're victims.
1: There's no crying in baseball.
0: None. You can't cry.
2: Women are more mad at Sydney Sweeney proposing, doing something that's as old as time. A hot woman posing to make men want to buy that product. As old as time. They're more mad at her than they are Lindsay Clancy.
0: When Serena Williams posed nude on the cover of Sports Illustrated.
2: All of them did.
0: Did anyone care?
2: Yeah, the bodies issue.
0: Look at
2: ESPN,
0: that. I looked
2: Sports
0: at that.
2: Illustrated.
0: I looked at that.
2: ESPN, sorry.
0: I looked at that. Did you
2: How
0: look
2: dare
0: sick?
2: You?
1: No.
0: Give me out of the stage report, please.
1: Well, in honor of a cool day here at a tri-state. And go Reds. We leave you with the immortal words of the Stooge Report.
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13: Ohio lawmakers are going to vote on whether to suspend the state gas tax. This is the 3 o'clock report. I'm Matt Reese. A special session of the Ohio legislature is now set for next week. Lawmakers are going to vote to suspend the state gas tax, which would provide a significant savings. There's a 90-day cap, though, just temporary relief.
14: The Speaker of the House in Ohio believes the bill will get bipartisan support. He's called a special session of the legislature for next Wednesday to deal with suspending collection of the gas tax.
15: This is not a radical proposal here. People are not going to have to pay the tax for the next 90 days. And maybe we'll re-up it, when that 90 days is gone. And we're talking about replacing the funds for repair and maintenance.
14: Matt Huffman on the Bill Cunningham Show on 700 WLW. To pass and take effect immediately, it will require 2/3 of the lawmakers to vote yes. If it happens, people would save about 40 cents a gallon immediately on regular gas and almost 50 cents a gallon on diesel. Brian Combs, News Radio 700 WLW.
13: Well, AAA says the price of regular average is $4.44 a gallon in Cincinnati. That's down about 3 pennies from yesterday. Diesel, though, at gas stations in Cincinnati has jumped to almost $6.80 a gallon, up about 8 cents since yesterday, according to AAA. The latest traffic and weather together.
16: 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Freeways accident-free, no major delays, but we have Montgomery Road shut down, Kennedy Lane to 126, police working an accident here in the roundabout. I'm Rick Shrimp, News Radio 700 WLW.
17: Now, the latest forecast from the Jake Sweeney Chevrolet Weather Center. 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
13: This afternoon, cloudy and a high 71. Cloudy tonight as well, low 70, low 60. And a chance of rain tomorrow, 71. Chance of showers tomorrow night, low 59. Looking ahead toward Thursday, partly sunny and 72. And sunny on Friday, beautiful day, a high of 71. Currently 65 degrees on this first day of fall. And this news is brought to you by Mike Castrucci Ford. Cincinnati police are not going to block any streets near the University of Cincinnati anymore. No more closings of Calhoun and McMillan like in recent weekends. The police chief, Adam Henney, saying at City Hall today the trouble they saw to start the school year stemmed from pop-up parties. The person person who allegedly promoted them has been arrested. Leaders in Delhi Township celebrating the success of new developments.
18: If you look over the last 5 years, literally millions upon millions of dollars being invested into this community and into the west side of Cincinnati, you know, our job is to remain competitive. And I think that's what Delhi Township's doing. And we're winning the fight right now.
13: The building boom in Delhi Township includes a 7-brew drive-through, which is a coffee shop. It's going to be built on the site of the former Frisch's on Delhi Pike. And Township Trustee Mike Davis.
18: Every time I drive by a 7-brew, it is absolutely packed. I have seen the buzz on the social media. People are excited. They are thrilled about our new family member coming on to Delhi Pike, 7-brew.
13: And a Buffalo Wild Wings carryout style plan nearby. Seton High School's new athletic complex was recently built. And the anchor for all this success is the township's headquarters along Delhi Pike that opened a couple of years ago with apartments alongside. Latest on the controversy over artificial intelligence, the president talking about it in his address to the UN General Assembly today.
19: From this point forward, all of United States documents and hopefully the world's will be changed to use the much more accurate term super as opposed to artificial. So it's super intelligence.
13: The president says the U.S. isn't going to slow the growth of AI. He has thrown his support behind AI as others have brought up concerns about the technology, including doomsday scenarios.
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21: Deserving. I mean, for two field goals over 55 yards that were both big kicks for us, we won the game by 6 points. So field goals were three. He made two over 55. Turns out to be the difference.
20: Reds update. 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RNO Carrier's Inside Pitch. 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
13: On Wall Street, the Dow is down 143 points. NASDAQ up 121. S&P 500 up 5 points. Next news coming up at 3:30. 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
1: Oh, it never goes away. Indy is 11 years old and he's obsessed with comics, cartoons, video games, all of it.
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2: All right, here we go. It is the Eddie and Rocky Show. Let me turn this down because Willie must be deaf. Eddie is out. Yes, correct. Eddie is out. I'm alongside Jason Williams.
3: Give me a full report, Rock.
2: Yes. Got a fun show today. I want to kick it off today, Jace, because I wanted to get to it yesterday, and we didn't. But look, we got to talk about the Reds, right? Here we go, 72-84, fifth really? In the NL Central. A season that had, look, everybody comes into every Red season with a lot of hope, a lot of promise, and you can convince yourself of this and that. But I feel like this season was different, you know, and especially when you're considering a team that had all-star play from Sal Stewart, maybe the rookie of the year. Chase Burns was an unbelievable pitcher, all-star. Ellie De La Cruz, a transformational type player. Where did it go wrong, in your opinion? Where did a team, and in camp or in preseason, I remember, okay, wow, Matt McClain's hitting the cover off the ball, and you know, all these things are doing. Where did it go wrong, in your opinion?
4: Well, it's much the same thing as it's been in recent years, is that you're relying on your own homegrown players to come through. You have waited and waited and waited, and some of those guys you just mentioned have, and some of them have not. And when you are the Reds and you're trying to build from within and you don't have a lot of money or you don't want to spend a lot of money, you have to win on the margins, so to speak. Right. So you are counting on guys that haven't necessarily proven it yet to really come through and step up. And that's the bottom line, is that some of those guys they were counting on to step up, like you mentioned, Matt McClain, he didn't come through. Hunter Green getting hurt again. So you start to put all that together, and this is not a team that can go plug holes by spending a lot of money. And then, you know, the one piece where they did spend some money, Eugenio Suarez, was terrible. And, you know, I wrote my column on Cincinnati.com over the winter. I really praised that deal. A lot of the local media did, too. I think that was the next best thing to Kyle Schwarber. Here's a guy who hit 49 home runs last year, has playoff experience. Obviously, we know him as a good clubhouse guy, but he came here this year. And it's like, clearly he's over the hill in his career. He's honestly, I've had some people tell me in the organization that they weren't real pleased with his, you know, he kind of had a real nonchalant attitude. He didn't have the impact in the clubhouse that he thought he would, but probably, I mean, to have a big impact in the clubhouse, you also need to produce. You got to be a good
2: player. That's how you
4: too.
2: Become a leader. That's how exactly. You become a clubhouse guy.
4: Exactly. I mean, you know, Dexter Lawrence is generally looked at as a guy who's really good in the locker room. But if Dexter Lawrence had already been off to a couple of duds here and had a bad training camp, would we be sitting here saying, no, like, wow, what a great impact on the locker room? You know, I mean, that's a short, you know, it's probably not a great example because he's only been here for a couple months or whatever. But
2: it makes sense.
4: I'm just saying, like, you know, the hand in hand, you being a great leader in the locker room goes with your performance on the field. And so you can point to Suarez as that was the guy they thought that could make up for the Key Brian Hayes of the world.
2: To that point, and I hear what you're saying about, look, this is a small market team. They got to develop from within. They got to bring guys up the ranks and all that. But they did. I mean, Ke'Bryan Hayes is making $30 million a year, right? So they actually did spend some money. He's not the only one they spent money on. They just didn't spend it in the right places or in the right prudent way of doing it. And the answer is, or the question is, why? Ke'Bryan Hayes has never been able to hit.
4: This is what the Reds need. This is what Milwaukee has. Milwaukee has solid pitching across the board. It's not great across the board. They are elite fielding team. And so the Reds have talked for years about being that pitching, that small ball pitching team. Well, along with being a great pitching team, or at least a very solid pitching team, you have to have fielding. And that there has been a huge breakdown in the Reds organization on putting the right fielders behind the pitching. And when you look at this team and you go look at Milwaukee and what they've done, you look at Tampa Bay, those teams have, and I'm generalizing here, those teams have a lot of guys like Spencer Steer. They're not great players. They're not star players, but they're solid players across. Right. Spencer Steer will get you a clutch hit. And Spencer Steer not only can field his position well, he can field multiple positions well. When you're on a budget, go look at Tampa Bay. Go look at the Milwaukee Brewers who operate on a budget. They have those kind of guys. They have multiple players like Spencer Steer. Solid hitters, fantastic fielders. Solid hitters, fantastic fielders. That's what, you know, I know there was talk at the deadline. He ended up getting hurt. But the Reds need more guys like Spencer Steer. Oh, you're sitting here and you're listening. You're like, good Lord. Like, no, the Reds need star power. No, they don't. They've got star power. You mentioned those guys. Ellie De La Cruz,
2: right.
4: Jace Burns.
2: Yeah, if you could have had a few more contributions from some, to your point, not a star, but a solid player that every team must have. NFL, baseball, everybody. You got to have some just absolute studs, and then you got to have guys that do their job.
4: Yes.
2: And they don't make a ton of money, but damn it, you can depend on them, and they make things happen.
4: All they need is Ke'Bryan Hayes. They need Ke'Bryan Hayes, you know, so they... They in theory, you're like, all right, you put the Gold Glove fielder behind the pitching in that position. But on the other side of that, you've got to have decent production at the plate. You don't have to be great. You can be a 250 hitter and just give you a clutch hit here and there as the ninth batter in the lineup. But you know, a guy who has he even hit 10 RBIs on the season, which is just blows me away that a guy who is your starting third baseman, I know he's on the IL for a little bit,
2: he's hitting 145.
4: He's hitting 145. Here he is. I'm calling it up right now. And he's got nine RBIs. Rock, are you kidding me? In 89 games. Nine RBIs. And I know, again, baseball's different. In the old days, it was you needed power from the corners, from first base. And third. It's not so much like that anymore, but you certainly need more than five home runs, two doubles, and nine RBIs out of your starting third baseman. And that, as you asked that question, that could be held up as a great example as to the big major problems with this team right now. Like, they evaluated. They're like, yes, we got the fielder that we need there. Oops, now this guy, like, I don't know where the breakdown was in the scouting of him or whatever when they made the deal trade for him. But this guy, I mean, I've said this before. You might want to, I mean, in the old days of the National League, you know, before the DH, like the ninth hole was where the pitcher went. This guy's hitting like a pitch. Like, right, there are pitchers that could hit better than this guy.
2: And do.
4: You might want to on these. I'm jokingly saying this, or maybe not. I don't know. Yeah, like the pitcher that day may give you more in that hole than the starting third baseman. And that's a pretty sad state of affairs right there.
2: Very well said. But it's not just Ke'Bryan Hayes. Ke'Bryan Hayes, by the way, is the worst hitter in the National League. But here's the top six. Ke'Bryan Hayes, Jordan Back, who plays for Colorado, TJ Friedl, Edwin Arroyo, Jose Trevino, Novelli Marte. So five of the worst hitting, five of the six worst hitting players in the National League play for the Cincinnati Reds. Okay, we missed on Ke'Bryan Hayes. All right, you know, we thought he'd be a little bit better. We know he has the glove, but he'll probably be a little bit better. But I mean, this is, I mean, this is, you know, five other guys that also can't hit.
4: Well, Nolan Marte is yet another example of what's wrong with this franchise right now. This was a guy they went and he was part of the Castillo trade to Seattle. He was, I think so. I'd have to go back and look, but he was part of a big trade with Seattle when they did that that tear down in 2022. And they're like doing the youth movement, and Nolan Marte was one of those. You know, you go down the line. It's Matt McLean. It's Marte. It's obviously Ellie De La Cruz. You got Hunter Green. You got Andrew Abbott. You got all these young guys, and they saw position player wise, they saw Nolan Marte as being that originally he was going to be your starting third baseman. Like he was going to be your anchor there. And he can't field the ball. And then, you know, they move him to right field, and now he can't hit. And it's like, the guy's a bust. Let's be honest. Like, the guy turns out that was, the trade didn't work out for the Reds with him. I mean, he is a bust. They've tried, and you're at a point now and where it's like, well, you know, he's no longer a prospect, and he's no longer, you know, I thought they gave him a shot there at the end of the season when David Bell's last season, he kept running him out there and he kept just being terrible. And then he started Terry Francona's first season in the minor leagues. And I thought, we may never see this guy again. And he found a way to get back. And at one point, you know, they thought, okay, ooh, we might have this. So he's the starting right fielder. Remember that crazy great play he made? Well, it was toward the end of last season, Glenn Bragg's-esque kind of catch. And you're like, okay, maybe. And then here we are today. And it's like, you just go down the list here. And guys that they talked about as being part of the future. So we've heard that so many times. Like, these guys are part of the future. The future has never come for these guys. Like, Matt McLean, sure. If you're a Los Angeles Dodgers, and you have the luxury of keeping a really, really good fielder on your bench to bring in late in games, like Matt McLean fits there, but you don't have that margin.
2: Right. As he's got to play. He's got to hit. He's got to play the field. He's got to do it
4: exactly.
2: All.
4: Exactly.
2: Because that's how, you know, you ask how do the Brewers and the Rays win, because they have those guys that can. You don't have the luxury to have situational players.
4: Exactly, Rock. You can't have your starting first baseman, Matt McLean, batting 184, and your starting first baseman starting third baseman batting 145. Two of your starting infielders right there.
2: And we got to wrap it up, but and I'm not sure we solved anything, but it was a good event, maybe, for all of us. But look, if there's any salt, look, the Bengals went against all traditional ways that they ran their franchise in this offseason. Yep. Maybe the Reds
4: we're
2: all praising them for it. And it's worked out and it's been great. They took some risks and some calculated risks. And that, so far that seems to have worked out. Maybe something like that will happen with the Reds. It's very, very tough. I know a lot of fans are really, really disappointed.
4: They should be.
2: All right, let's go ahead and check some traffic and weather. How are we looking?
16: 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Pretty good times on the freeways. No accidents right now. We still have Montgomery Road northbound, Kennedy to State Route 126 shut down. That's because of the crash and the roundabout. The cleanup underway. I'm Rick Schrempf, News Radio 700 WLW.
2: In the forecast tonight, overcast, cool and dry, a low of 60. And then tomorrow, cloudy skies with isolated showers, mainly east, a high of 70. And then Wednesday night, mostly cloudy and cool, a low of 59. Right now, it is 68, News Radio 700 WLW.
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17: A push to help Ohioans at the pump with the 3:30 report. I'm Sean Gallagher. Breaking now, as gas prices climb due to the war with Iran and ongoing war in Ukraine, driving up global oil prices, some states like Indiana have suspended their gas tax to help alleviate pain at the pump for their residents. While Ohio Governor Mike DeWine has recently pushed back on calls to do the same, not wanting to see funding for infrastructure sacrificed, the two candidates looking to succeed him in November Monday expressed their support for a gas tax holiday in the Buckeye State. Speaker of the Ohio House, Matt Huffman, telling Bill Cunningham that they have to act and he could call members of the State House back to Columbus by next week.
18: We're going to do this in a way to make sure that the payment for road construction and repair and maintenance will continue. We have other funds that can do that, including funds currently in, and if necessary, the rainy day fund.
17: Huffman says a 90-day gas tax holiday should have bipartisan support and would save residents more than 38 cents per gallon when they fill up. Ohio's gas price average coming down just a bit in the last 24 hours at $4.49 entering today, 3 cents down from Monday, but does remain 35 cents higher compared to a week ago. And diesel keeps going up in price at $6.82 entering today in Ohio. That's $3.12 more when looking back a year. Now the latest, traffic and weather together.
16: 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We have Montgomery Road shut down northbound Kennedy Lane to State Route 126 due to an earlier accident in the roundabout. And again, the cleanup underway. You can use an alternate like Kenwood or Blue Ash to get around that. My Rick Schrempf, News Radio 700 WLW.
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19: What a way to kick off the fall season. Highs today around 71 degrees. We're looking at a mostly cloudy, if not overcast sky for the rest of the day. Tonight we're down to 60, and then tomorrow staying mostly cloudy, if not overcast. There's a rainmaker off east of us that could produce some isolated showers for the afternoon in just our eastern zones, but most won't see rain. Highs tomorrow end up again around 70. From your severe weather station, I'm 9 First Warning meteorologist Jennifer Ketchmark, News Radio 700 WLW.
17: And our current temperature, 65 degrees. News A service of BRG Apartments. A teen expected to recover after being shot late Monday night in East Price Hill. Cincinnati police responded to Westmont Lake around 11:30 and found the 17-year-old boy suffering from a gunshot wound in the back outside an apartment complex, taken to UC Medical Center with non-life-threatening injuries. There is no suspect information from police at this time. A representative for singer Lionel Richie says he is recovering after undergoing a heart procedure. This after reports Richie was receiving treatment for an irregular heartbeat. It has forced Richie to cancel his next three shows with Earth, Wind, and Fire, but he does expect to be back on the stage soon. Richie has been hospitalized three times in the past 3 months.
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0: Sports.
1: 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Arnell Carrier's inside pitch. Kelsey Chevrolet extra inning show after the game. College football, Cincinnati Bearcats open Big 12 play Saturday night at Nippert Stadium against Kansas State. 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
17: 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Our next update is at 4 o'clock. 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
2: All right, Jason, it is that time of the week that we all wait for, when we check into the queen of Cincinnati media, one Tanya O'Rourke. Now, Tanya, there's not a ton going on right now other than it's starting to get cold and your Bengals are good. Your thoughts?
0: They're getting hot while it's getting cold. There I like you go. That.
2: Yeah, see? See what I did there?
0: Yeah. Cautiously optimistic. What do you think?
2: I think I give you all the credit. I think all the outfits that you're making and all the other voodoo dolls and things that I assume you also make, it's giving us good vibes right now. That's kind of where I'm at.
0: There's no doubt about that. I mean, you know, like I do little prayer chants and, you know, hocus pocus, and hopefully it won't do any of that. Here's what I think about the Bengals right now. I'm loving this defensive attitude. I love their attitude that, like, oh, come on, let's go get them. Like, you know, it's a great attitude. And I'm curious from your perspective, and Jason, you cover sports for so long. Like, what do you think of that? Because to me, it says everything about their feistiness.
2: Well, I will say, yes, they're feisty and yes, they're playing hard, but they're also really, really good players. And that's, at the end of the day, that's what it comes down to. You can be feisty and you can be scrappy and you can do all those things, but you better have the Jimmys and the Joes. And I think the difference is this Bengals defense has gone out through trades and through the draft and evaluation. They've gotten really good players, and really good players win games. And to me, that's what stands out.
5: And to add to that, number one, I'm riding that bandwagon. I'm riding it.
2: We both are, Tanya. All three of us.
5: Let's roll. It's about time. But, you know, not just the fact. I mean, to me, the bigger picture, Tanya, is that a lot of credit to Mike Brown, because it starts with him for his willingness to change and to make changes. And that's an organization that we don't need to rehash the fact that they've been the arch enemy of change for the better part of their existence. But for them to go out again in the offseason and spend, $125 million on, three free agents. But it's not just they got Super Bowl champions. Brian Cook is a Super Bowl champion they got from Kansas City. He's a legitimate starting safety. They went out and got Boye Mafe, who's a Super Bowl champion from that Seattle Seahawks defense. He was a regular rotation guy. You wouldn't necessarily say he was a starter, but he's a starter on a lot of NFL teams, and certainly he's a starter here. They go out and trade a top 10 draft pick for the first time in their entire history and get who I think is, I mean, you could call him the Joe Burrow of the defense, and that's Dexter Lawrence. You're seeing his impact already just since day one. This guy came in, and we did a story at the Inquirer, a big story on him, and he walks in on day one. Barrett Carter, the linebacker, told this story, Rock. And Tanya, that he comes in, they have breakfast together, then they go to their first workout. The coach introduces him to the players, and Dexter Lawrence goes, "Guys, I'm here for one thing, and that's to win a Super Bowl." Boom. And he's had that mentality ever since. And so, you know.
0: I love the stories that, like, you know, Jamar Chase and this guy tell, where, like, when they first meet him, he's like this, you know, quiet and nice guy. And then they get on the field, and he's like, jeez.
5: Yep.
0: I would not want to see him coming at me in any capacity. That is a big boy, and what a playmaker. So
5: Well, I think Ted Karras said, never would you, I'm paraphrasing him, but he told one of our reporters at the Inquirer in the training camp that never has there been such a nice, generous man off the field be so nasty on it.
0: Yeah.
5: And that is that. Him.
0: And then here's what I keep thinking about the Bengals. So I don't feel like the offense, even though Jamar Chase made some amazing catches, T. Higgins too, but I don't feel like the offense, as it usually is not clicking on all cylinders just yet. And that line, the offensive line, had to face one of the toughest, you know, perhaps one of the toughest defenses in the NFL, at least on paper. So I kind of give them a little grace on that game, but I don't think they've quite started clicking fully. They're not on all cylinders just yet. And so I keep thinking, okay, if everyone stays healthy, if the defense keeps kicking it like they are, then the offense starts going into another gear. This is going to be fun.
2: Yeah. I mean, it would be a total anomaly if this offense, with all the pieces that are A, really good, and B, have been around here for a lot of the time, right? I mean, for the last couple of years, it would be a total anomaly if they all of a sudden were not we're good or we're even just average. That's going to come around. It's, you know, these guys don't play in preseason anymore. Offenses are so complex and complicated anymore. You got to do it in live reps, but you don't want to put them out there in the preseason. I firmly believe that that's going to come. I can't see any reason why it wouldn't.
0: And of course, every time Joe Burrow goes down, we all collectively hold our breath. And considering all the quarterbacks that have gone down in the first couple of weeks of the season, it's a little terrifying, but we're going to be okay, right? Like, we shouldn't freak out at all, should we?
2: No, I mean, I spent all of last year and even this year talking about the biggest thing Joe Burrow needs to learn is when to be Superman and when to just live to fight another day. And most of the time, that's what he needs to do. And I firmly believe he had a great example of that of Joe Flacco last year. Well, Joe Flacco is much more of a statue than Joe Burrow. But did he ever, can you ever remember him taking just a bunch of huge monstrous hits? No, he'd throw that ball at the feet of the defender. He'd throw it out of bounds. He'd run. He'd slide. He'd fall to the ground, whatever, because he knew his health was paramount. And I think Joe Burrow has learned that, and we love his exciting plays. And there's times where you got to tuck the ball and you got to try to run through a 300-pound guy. There's time to do that, but there's a lot of other times where you don't have to do that because you know that this is a 17-game season. This is a marathon of a situation here, not one play that matters most.
0: All last year when Burrow was out and Joe Flacco was our quarterback, I kept thinking that. I hope that Joe Burrow is sitting there watching Joe Flacco throw that ball away and just live to fight for the next down. Because it's sometimes, you're right, I love that he can extend plays, and often it works. Sometimes it doesn't. But, you know, there is a lesson, I think, to be learned, at least from a non-football playing person, thinking, you got to know this play corroding. I just got to throw this one away.
2: Yeah,
5: I mean, isn't it interesting, Tanya, that we're sitting here and the Bengals are 2-0 after two impressive wins? These are two teams that a lot of people thought are going to be playoff bound. I know Tampa Bay is off to a terrible start, but the Texans certainly are one of those chic teams that people love and the national people love and think they're going to do big things. And I mean, that defense goes in and doesn't give up a touchdown. But the fact that we're sitting here talking about a 2-0 Bengals team, things are humming along. They don't give up a touchdown over the weekend. And Joe Burrow, by his own words, has been average so far. That feels pretty good.
2: Pretty good. Good place to be.
5: Because look how many times. He doesn't have to be Superman anymore, I don't think.
0: I think that's like you're watching what they're doing with Kansas City, not making sure that Patrick Mahomes does not have to pull rabbits out of his hat every time. I think that's going to be important for the Bengals, especially over the next several years. My question is closer to this, which is, okay, it's Steelers week, right? It's out of town, but it's Steelers week. And you know it's going to be, and it's just, that's when people get hurt. It's just usually a very ugly, mean game. So how do we stack up? What do you think?
2: I think we stack up pretty good. Aaron Rodgers is terrible right now. He was 23 of 39, 187 yards. He had two fumbles, took four sacks. I feel like he is like one bad half away from just mailing it in. Just mailing it in, and then it's absolutely over. I think they are right on the verge of a total collapse. And the Bengals went in, this weekend here and just totally put it on them. You could see that team crumble in September.
0: Yeah, maybe. I don't know. I hope so.
2: Yeah. We shall see.
5: Right. It's Steelers and
2: there's always that emotion.
5: We know what to expect from them, but new coach Aaron Rodgers is 95 years old and those guys should have gone out and gotten Flacco, to be honest.
0: I think he would be a better quarterback.
5: Tanya, I wrote this the other day. It went kind of under the radar just because of all the other big moves the Bengals made during the offseason. But them keeping Joe Flacco at, $6 million, that was also an invest. This is a team that doesn't spend that much money on their backup quarterbacks historically. But that was another really, really good move for them to keep Joe Flacco here and as really an insurance policy.
0: I think that was a great move. Listen, and I think it was a great move for, and everyone that I know, all my friends who are Bengals fans, love that he came back because you just said insurance policy. I think from a fan's perspective, I feel better knowing that Joe Flacco is.
7: Yes. I think they still, I think they're still a playoff team.
2: I agree.
7: I don't know if they're a Super Bowl team, but I think they're still a playoff team if, God forbid, and I don't even want to jinx or anything, but Joe Burrow goes down. Yeah.
2: Well, and Joe Flacco, I mean, look, there's what, the Giants, the Bears, who else? I mean, we would die to, they'd pay a fortune to have if you were on the open market right now to get him in there. You know?
0: So. Oh, please don't trade him out. Let's go ahead and let the Giants suffer. It's okay. Joe Flacco needs to stay right here and keep going to Soto and eating dinner every few days.
7: I think he's going to keep doing that.
2: I believe so. Well, Tanya, listen, we got to run, but I appreciate you checking in. Get back to making your Bengals crafts and your shirts and your dresses.
0: I'll keep
2: and all
0: going if it means we win. If it has anything to do with it, I'll just keep going.
2: Well, don't test fate. Just

0: 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Call 513-585-UCCC. 71 North, the Ridge. Accident on the right shoulder. Police are there. And 275 westbound. Princeton Pike to Springfield Pike, a crash. And good news, Montgomery Road northbound now has reopened Kennedy Lane to State Route 126. I'm Rick Schrempf, News Radio 700 WLW.
1: In the forecast tonight, overcast, cool and dry, a low of 60. And then tomorrow, cloudy skies with isolated showers, mainly east, a high of 70. And then Wednesday night, mostly cloudy and cool, a low of 59. Right now, it is 68, News Radio 700 WLW.
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7: Welcome back. Rocky alongside Jason Williams. Coming up here after the 4 o'clock news. Look, we often talk about AI on this show, but I kind of want to approach it from a different perspective a bit. I think it's fascinating because it's kind of a almost become like a political issue right now of AI, and especially for Republicans, because I think on one side, you know, Republicans and conservatives and maybe, you know, those that tend to track older are kind of against all this new technology and all this. And Trump, who is obviously, you know, the stalwart conservative out there, is very much pro AI. So he's saying, look, we got to do this because if we don't get going with AI, China's going to kick our behinds. And I think there's some truth to that. So there's a good kind of a dichotomy here of, you know, I think we realize the potential of AI, but do we want to embrace it? I think people are scared of it. They're scared it's going to take their jobs, scared they're not going to know how to use it, and they're going to be lost in this world. And then the push from the other side is, yeah, but we got to wrap our arms around this as a country or we're going to get killed.
8: Yeah.
7: So,
8: he's looking at it more from the competitive world economy standpoint, so to speak, and not necessarily from the what's the right term here, the moral
7: the
8: moral side of it,
7: comfortable side of people being comfortable. I think he's saying, look, it's going to be uncomfortable. This is a new kind of a newer type technology, and not people don't really understand.
8: He sees it as a global, the global economy, you know, in China. I read something the other day, apparently they are kicking our butt in it right now.
7: Correct.
8: They're ahead of us. So
7: and he wants to appoint an AI czar. So what does all that mean? We will talk to our guest Matt Rosen after the news radio 700 WLW.
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10: Police are not going to blockade streets near UC anymore. This is the 4 o'clock report. I'm Matt Reese. An update on crime fighting near UC. Cincinnati's police chief says they're not going to shut down Calhoun and McMillan anymore.
11: Cincinnati's police chief says much of the violence linked to the start of school at UC was connected to pop-up parties promoted on social media. To try and discourage those gatherings, officers barricaded streets on the weekends, and he says the strategy calmed things down. Chief also says they've arrested the man promoting those gatherings.
12: This individual was not only putting these parties together, but also was bringing weapons to the scene, which could have obviously had a horrible effect.
11: Cincinnati police and UC police have stepped up patrols in the neighborhoods near campus, and those efforts will continue.
13: We have and are taking it to a higher level.
11: That's UC Police Chief Elliot Isaac, who used to be in charge in Cincinnati before retiring. I'm Brian Combs, News Radio 700 WLW.
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14: 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We have Montgomery Road shut down northbound Kennedy Lane to State Route 126 due to an earlier accident in the roundabout. And again, the cleanup underway. You can use an alternate like Kenwood or Blue Ash to get around that. I'm Rick Schrempf, News Radio 700 WLW.
15: Now, the latest forecast from the Jake Sweeney Chevrolet Weather Center. 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
10: Cloudy skies remain into tonight, a low 60, a chance of showers tomorrow, and a high of 71. May see some rain Wednesday night. Low to 59, partly sunny Thursday, 72. Friday, sunshine, beautiful. A high 71, 66 our temperature right now. And the latest on gas prices, AAA says price of regular average is $4.40 a gallon in Cincinnati. That's down about 3 cents from yesterday. But diesel, gas stations in Cincinnati, that's jumped almost to $6.80 a gallon now, and that's up 8 cents since yesterday, according to AAA. Now comes word that the Ohio legislature is going to meet next week to vote on whether to suspend Ohio's gas tax.
16: This is something where the legislature has to act. I think that, folks need relief. They need it now, not maybe sometime in the future.
10: Speaker of the Ohio House of Representatives, Matt Huffman, with Bill Cunningham today.
16: We've talked about this. I think many of us thought, well, after Labor Day, perhaps things will change. It's gotten a lot worse. It has changed.
10: Both candidates for Ohio governor, Republican Vivek Ramaswamy and Democrat Amy Acton, are in favor of suspending the gas tax, while the current governor, Mike DeWine, is opposed because he says road improvement plans would have to be pulled back. If it happens, people would save about 40 cents a gallon immediately on regular gas and almost 50 cents a gallon on diesel. Governor of Indiana, you may recall, suspended the collection of that state's gas tax back in the spring to provide savings to people who fill up there. And he has extended his order several times. Latest order is set to expire on October 8th. I make that October 6th. Let's check Wall Street now, right up against the close. And the Dow is down 185 points. NASDAQ is up 122. And the S&P 500 is up fractionally. 404, and it's time to check in with Bill Dennison.
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10: And your next update's coming up at 4:30. 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
7: All right, it is the Eddie and Rocky Show. Eddie's out alongside Jason Williams. And Jason, I laid it out there before the news. AI is something that we talk a lot about. You hear it a lot in the news, and a lot of people talk about how it is the future. And I think it's an interesting issue right now, because especially when it comes to conservatives and Republicans, and especially those that maybe tend to, you know, to be older in age, don't trust AI, and they don't know how to use it, and they wonder how and it's going to take our jobs, that kind of thing. But then you got Trump, who is 80 years old, and again, the leader of the Republican and conservative movement, saying, look, we got to get on this right now, because if we don't start enhancing our ability to use AI, we're going to get our butts kicked by China. So again, an interesting dichotomy right there, kind of a political issue, but we won't really get into that. But you know, one of the things Trump is announcing is an AI force, and like wanting to appoint an AI czar, I mean, which shows he really feels this is a very, very important thing. And join us right now to discuss. We've had him on the show before. His name is Matt Rosen. He's an AI expert, and he has a company. He is the CEO and founder of Aleda. And he joins us right now. Matt, how are you?
2: I'm doing great. Thanks for having me on this afternoon.
7: Very good, Matt. So talk about, again, just what I laid out there in terms of the future of AI, especially as it pertains to Trump and his desire to and being very vocal about, look, I don't care if you don't like this thing. It's coming. And if we don't embrace it, the other countries around the world, especially China, are going to start giving it to us.
2: Yeah, I mean, I tend to agree. You know, we've got about 400 engineers working on AI projects for a variety of different clients. We're seeing a lot of people embrace it over the last 2 years. It was a little bit slow. I mean, the theories around it have been around since the 50s, but I mean, the ChatGPT moment in 2022 is when it started getting attention. And I mean, it's for real. And, you know, a lot of companies are investing in it. A lot of people are using it. You're seeing, it's been all the media narrative as the heads of the AI labs have come out asking for a little bit of regulation. You know, you've seen Trump, you know, announce the AI force and AI czar. It used to be David Sachs, who I tend to agree with a lot of his sentiment. I think he was a little polarizing in Washington, but he continues to speak on the narrative, have a lot of good thoughts. But at the end of the day, China's racing ahead with AI. Other countries are as well, but they're the furthest ahead to keep our position strong and leader in the world. We need to continue to invest in this technology, not be scared of it, be cautious of it, but continue to forge our way forward, as this is going to be the biggest wave of change we probably see in our lifetimes.
8: Matt, what do you make of the idea of an AI czar for the federal government, and what would you anticipate or what would you want to see that person do?
2: You know, what's interesting is there's a lot of AI initiatives going across all the branches of government and across the Department of War right now. So I don't necessarily think it's a bad thing centralizing some of those efforts. I mean, we've had an AI czar and David Sachs in the past. There's not one today. I know there's a lot of jockeying for position of who might take that role and what role they might play. You know, there's a lot of facets to it. You've got some of the leaders of the biggest labs screaming for regulation. This is the first time in history you've had leaders of business asking people to regulate them. When they're the ones that know what's going best. They can regulate themselves. I mean, if they want to slow down, slow down. You just saw Mark Zuckerberg just came out and said, hey, we were slow to release Muse. If you guys haven't tried it, it's an incredible personal agent. You can download your phone, your laptop, do lots of different things for you. You know, they were slow in rolling it out. So I don't understand why Dario and Sam, the guys at OpenAI and Anthropic, can't do the same. So I think when it comes to an AI czar, an AI force, if you were to kind of take all the best of the best AI experts across the military and focus their efforts, that would really put us in a really good spot, I think, rather than doing duplicative things, although each agency is going to need their own thing. But I think a lot of the wars of the future are going to be fought with AI, whether it's cyber attacks, whether it's robots, things we haven't even imagined yet. So making sure that we're staying a step ahead, just like we do with Space Force, I think it's a good idea. There haven't been a lot of details of the plan released yet, but I can see the reasoning behind it, and you know, I think it'll be a good thing.
7: So, Matt, I said that there's still a lot of people in America that are apprehensive of AI, and I kind of said that, you know, people are worried about it taking jobs and all. But you work in this every day. What have you found in talking with people? What is the biggest hold up with Americans wanting to fully wrap their arms around this thing?
2: Well, I think the media, as well as these guys out in Silicon Valley, have done a great job of scaring the hell out of the American people about, you know, it could end humanity or take over all of our jobs. I mean, it's been doom and gloom, and they're kind of getting what you'd expect. And if you haven't played with AI, you don't really know what it's capable of. And I think it's imperative for every listener out there to at least mess around with one of them. You know, don't give it your social security number, access to your credit cards, but I mean, go ask it questions, tell it what you do, see what it can help you with. You know, we're seeing the companies that we're working with that are investing in AI, they're hiring. They're not letting people go. They're finding new uses for folks. And it's like every other technological wave, from the, you know, agricultural age, industrial, steam engine, internet, computers. Everyone's like, oh, all the jobs are going away and nobody's going to be useful. And it ended up being just fine. And the problem is, you got these two guys in Silicon Valley. They're not economists. They're technologists predicting like jobs are going to go away, and we're just not seeing that. Now, I'm in the field of software development, where you know, said that, hey, we're not going to need developers anymore. We actually need them now more than ever, because you have to have people to understand what the AI is spitting out and making sure that it works, making sure it's secure. So I'm fairly optimistic about what AI can bring, but unfortunately, that's not what makes headlines. And so unfortunately, a lot of Americans out there, you know, hear this doom and gloom, and then you lump data centers in there. Whoever in the Chinese Communist Party put together this anti-data center campaigns probably getting rewarded with millions because they've done a really good job of uniting people against data centers, which is exactly what we need to build AI and compete with China. It's a multifaceted thing we've got going on here.
7: And Matt Rosen is our guest. He is the CEO and founder of Aleda, which is a technology consulting firm helping us automate companies through AI. And that is another great point. Is they've lumped the data centers into it, which is another kind of controversial issue, and it's taken up the farmland, and it's so you got that wedge issue. And I don't doubt your thought that it might be China itself that is actually, it's kind of sowing that discord a little bit. But in your experience, Matt, in what ways is China further using AI? And in what ways are they kind of leaving us in the dust if we don't? What are they doing that we're not doing right now?
2: Yeah, the big thing they're doing is they're releasing open weight models, which means you can go and download one of their models, the Qwen or DeepSeek or Kimi K3. You have to know what you're doing to download it and set it up. But once you have it, you're not reliant on spending money with like an OpenAI or an Anthropic or one of those. And so you can download those models for free and do what you want with them. And so China's just kind of unleashing those on the world. Now, they're about 6 to 9 months behind where our labs are. But if those two companies go public and start charging more for their intelligence, and you can download a cheap Chinese model for free, well, that's what people are going to do. And I think that's the concern, is that people don't continue to use these American models and American intelligence and just download the cheap free Chinese ones and use those. I think the bigger concern is that people use those models to do bad things, and so it's imperative that our AI stays one step ahead of theirs. I don't know that it'll be the Chinese government that will do something, but some bad actor group that downloads one of their models and configures it to attack our infrastructure or things like that, water facilities. I mean, that was something we think Iran did a little while back. So we need the best AI to stay a step ahead of whatever bad actor kind of throws at us. And cyber attacks are nothing new. You can just do them a lot faster in a lot more creative ways with AI. And so that's why I feel it's imperative that as America, we stay one step ahead.
8: Matt, I was one of those that originally, I'm a newspaper guy, and originally was like, AI bad, but I've started to understand. And our company, I work for the USA Today company with the Cincinnati Inquirer, and they've shown us how to use it to kind of help enhance your reporting and not obviously do your reporting for you or write the story for you. But example, like I did this big feature on a guy, a Bengals player they just got, and I used AI to help show me some of the people in this guy's past who have been close to him. And then I was able to call those people up and talk to, and, as part of my reporting, talk to them about him as, general interviews of those guys. Are you seeing are you seeing people kind of in everyday life in their job just come around to things like that? I know there's this massive concept of what Trump is talking about competing on a global scale, but also on more of that granular scale, are you seeing general everyday citizens come around to accepting AI as, hey, this is a tool that can help me in my everyday job, or even in my life at home?
2: Yeah, I'm definitely seeing more and more of it. I mean, I hang out with a lot of tech bros, and so we're kind of in it all day, every day, and so we're early to embrace things like this. But take my wife, who is an OB/GYN, and doctors are notoriously kind of scared of technology. I mean, she's trouble operating her iPhone, but I've done a Gemini Claude, and now I'm using. And she's using these engines every day to help her. In fact, she's got access to one called Open Access, where you have to upload your physician ID. She uses it daily. Just when she comes up with a diagnosis, she's like, hey, I'm just going to check this and just make sure I'm not missing anything. And it's helped her in a number of instances. So when I see someone who's a technophobe, like my wife, who's a middle-aged doctor, starts to use these tools, I have to imagine, across the board, more and more people are turning to them. If you're going to work at Aleda, you have to use AI. We've built a lot of our own internal tooling, loaded up with a lot of our knowledge. And so our people are using it really day in and day out. So I think there's a lot more use out there than what people might think. Even if people are just using it to ask and answer questions or set up reservations or check travel, I mean, I think the use case that you explained was great. You probably, You know, you didn't use it to do your work for you, but you used it to think of a lot of sources that you might not have previously. So I think that's an excellent use case for AI. So it really becomes our assistant, not something that does the work for us. I think it's something we really need to keep in check, because as humans, we still need to do the thinking work.
8: Sure.
2: We need to stay in the loop. We need to make sure the information it presents is correct, but it can be a great tool in expediting what we're trying to do. So I'm seeing it more and more across both consumer and business use.
7: So Matt, I feel that, you know, people that have used AI, the majority of folks use it basically like a Google on steroids, right? Which I've been told by folks like yourself that that's not really the full capability and the full power of AI. So if there's somebody out there listening right now that says, you know what, look, you got me. I want to learn about this so I don't get left behind both in my personal life and in my job. In what way can they start? Where should they start to use AI in something other than, again, just a bigger version, better version of Google, and how to incorporate that in their lives? What should they do?
2: Yeah, I mean, the two major labs are OpenAI and Anthropic, which the model is called. Google actually, I think, has a pretty good AI. It's as good as it was. They haven't really stayed on pace, but that's another good one. I'm a big fan of Muse, M-U-S-E. It's something that Meta, which owns Facebook, just launched. They were slow to launch it, but I mean, I downloaded it. I used it to clean up two inboxes that were full of junk. I use it to help book some reservations for me in Boston next week, where I'm going to visit with a client and have dinner plans. You can apparently use it to book travel. So I think if you haven't used any of them, any one of those are good choices. And once you go into it, you can say, here's what I do. Here's some of the challenges I have. Here's what I'm trying to get better at. And just ask it, where can you help me? And it will lay out a plan for you. In fact, a number of these sites have like online universities that you can just go through and learn about prompting and learn about the difference between a chat versus an agent. An agent is where you give it tools and access as it does things for you, as opposed to a chat, which is similar to the Super Google that you were referencing. But agents are really what you're starting to hear more and more about, where you give them the AI access to do something, and it's going and setting up a reservation or buying a plane ticket or rearranging your inbox based on your directive and your commands.
7: Very good stuff, Matt. 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
2: Yeah, they can go to www.aleda, that's ALLATA.com, or feel free to shoot me an email at matt@aleda.com. Be glad to talk with you. And I appreciate you guys hosting me on the show this afternoon.
7: Matt, thanks, Matt. Very, very good stuff. We'll do it again. Thank you so much.
2: Thank you. Bye-bye.
7: Yep. There you go. Muse. I'm going to check that out.
8: Have you tinkered around with AI yet?
7: Yeah, Rob? But again, okay. I have done it in exactly the way I just described. I use it as like a better Google out there.
8: Exactly.
7: And the, you know, the free Chat GPT one, it's starting to give you less and less stuff. You know what I mean? It's so they clearly, you know, they want you to buy it or whatever.
8: Yes.
7: So I want it, but I do it. I think it is important to, you know, it's... You just can't be one to like turn your back on things. You know, you can't be like, oh, the cell phone. You can't do that. And if you want to stay relevant in the world, you can't just be like, oh, I'm not going to use a cell phone.
8: Yeah.
7: It's the same thing happening right now. It's the world's going to be using it. And if you're totally ignorant of how to use it, you'll probably get left behind. All right, let's go ahead and check some traffic and weather. How are we looking?
14: 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Good news on 71 North. After Ridge, the accident has cleared. We have about a 15-minute drive, though, 71 North, between Dana and Ronald Reagan Cross County Highway. I'm Rick Shrimp, News Radio 700 WLW.
7: In the forecast tonight, overcast, cool and dry, a low of 60. And then tomorrow, cloudy skies with isolated showers, mainly east, a high of 70. And then Wednesday night, mostly cloudy and cool, a low of 59. Right now, it is 68, News Radio 700 WLW.
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11: A couple of reports now that the knee injury Jackson Dart of the Giants suffered last night was worse than expected. He could be out for an extended period and perhaps for the season. The Yankees and Rays playing a day-night doubleheader in the Bronx today prior to Game 1. Manager Aaron Boone revealed Aaron Judge had a platelet-poor plasma injection for his injured calf. He's likely out for their wild-card playoff series. I'm Frank Arity.
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30: Calls for Ohio to be like other states and suspend the gas tax. With the 4:30 report, I'm Sean Gallagher. Breaking now. Ohio's Democratic nominee for governor, Dr. Amy Acton, the first Monday to call for a suspension of the state's gas tax to address high prices at the pump. His Republican nominee, Vivek Ramaswamy, would shortly later call for it to be suspended for 90 days. Ohio lawmakers could be back at the state house by next week to consider suspending the tax during that 3 months, much like Indiana has done. And Ohio House Speaker Matt Huffman told Bill Cunningham today that it's a proposal that should have both political parties on board.
16: This is not a radical proposal here. People are not going to have to pay the tax for the next 90 days. And maybe we'll re-up it, when that 90 days is gone. And we're talking about replacing the funds for repair and maintenance. That's not a radical proposal by any stretch.
30: Ohio's gas price average at $4.49 entering today. That's down 3 cents from Monday, but still remains 35 cents higher compared to last week. Diesel keeps going up in price at $6.82 entering today in the Buckeye State. That is $3.12 more when looking back a year. Now the latest, traffic and weather together.
14: 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Call 513-585-UCCC. Police have cleared the problem on 71 North of Ridge. That accident out of the way. But we do have about a 15-minute drive down northbound 71 from Dana to Ronald Reagan Cross County Highway. I'm Rick Schrempf, News Radio 700 WLW.
15: Here is the latest weather forecast from News Radio 700 WLW.
30: Cloudy skies tonight, the low down to 60. Cloudy Wednesday, chance of afternoon showers and storms, a high of 72. Mostly cloudy Thursday, a high of 74. And our current temperature is currently coming in at 63 degrees, or 66, excuse me. A coroner in South Carolina says that actress Hayden Panettiere died of an accidental drug overdose last month, as toxicology results found a mix of drugs in her system, including fentanyl.
17: Being fentanyl, which is something that's front and center for the DEA, they want to try to figure out where did it come from. Did it come from Southern California before she got on the airplane and flew to South Carolina on August 15th? Or did somebody get it for her or provide it to her in South Carolina, and was it purchased there?
30: ABC News' Alex Stone. Hayden Panettiere was just 36 years old. Ohio Attorney General Andy Wilson announcing this afternoon that the co-owners of nearly 100 VIP smoke shops in Ohio, as well as in Indiana and Kentucky, entered a guilty plea today to charges that include felony drug trafficking and organized crime. 40-year-old
1: Ismael Sharita of Westchester and 57-year-old Wyle Sharita of Cincinnati, along with their company VIP Distribution Inc., entering guilty pleas in Butler County. It was back in 2024 when a grand jury there indicted the two after the Warren County Drug Task Force found their shops were selling illegal substances to minors in Southwest Ohio.
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2: 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Arno Carrier's inside pitch. Kelsey Chevrolet extra inning show after the game. College football, Cincinnati Bearcats open Big 12 play Saturday night at Nippert Stadium against Kansas State. Preview the game tonight, Scott Satterfield show live from the original Montgomery Inn at 8:05, ESPN 1530. 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
1: Final numbers on Wall Street today, the Dow dropping 185 points, the Dow gaining 122, and the S&P even on the day. Our next update is at 5 o'clock. 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
6: All right, Jason, on this day in history, 1994, your favorite TV show, Friends, debuts.
1: It was that long ago?
6: Yeah. September 22nd, 1994, the television sitcom Friends, about six young adults living in New York City, debuts on NBC, show which featured a group of relatively unknown actors and actresses at the time. Of course, became a huge hit, was on the air for 10 seasons.
1: And the biggest cultural impact was Jennifer, all the gals and cops going to college with one of that Jennifer Aniston haircut.
6: The Rachel is what you're describing.
1: The Rachel, yes.
6: The haircut.
1: Sorry,
6: she
1: I cut
6: had.
1: You off there, yes.
6: No, Rachel. Yeah, the Rachel is the, yes, that was the haircut that she made. And it's kind of like the Beatles cut. After the Beatles appear on Ed Sullivan, all the kids wanted the Beatle cut. Everyone wanted the Rachel after that. Now, I got to say, I can't recall ever watching like a full episode of Friends. Maybe it happened. Here and there. It was never a show that I watched a lot.
1: I felt like I watched bits and pieces of it over time. But
6: right.
1: I don't know if I ever really watched it. I certainly wasn't must-see TV. I think that was NBC's slogan back then, was must-see TV. It was not a appointment for me to watch it every week.
6: I got to say, of all the popular TV shows out there, I missed a lot of them. Yeah. Seinfeld. I've never watched one episode of Seinfeld.
1: That is a
6: and
1: show.
6: And we may be the only two people in America that didn't watch that.
1: Man, that is a show where that's definitely one where I've watched bits and pieces of, a lot of bits and pieces of, but I'm not sure if I've ever sat and watched an entire episode of it.
6: I mean, I'm looking at some of the big ones. So, let's see. The final episode of Friends, that was in 2004. So again, ran for 10 years. 52.5 million people watched the Friends finale.
1: Wow.
6: Which is good enough for fifth most all time. Number four is the final episode of Seinfeld. 76 million people watched it.
1: What year was that?
6: 1998.
1: It ended then?
6: Yeah.
1: Dang.
6: And that's what's in common with a lot of these. Most of these, I think 2004 is the latest. Actually, 2005, Everybody Loves Raymond, 33 million people watched that. That's another show. I never watched one episode.
1: My parents loved that show.
6: Really?
1: Yeah.
6: The Fugitive in 1967, 78 million people watched the finale. In 1993, the finale of Cheers, 93 million people watched. And then, of course, I think everyone knows the top one. Do you? 1983, MASH.
1: Oh.
6: 105 million people. Which, I mean, how many people were in America in 1983?
1: Right.
6: Like,
1: that percentage was of the population.
6: Half the country.
1: Right.
6: Certainly half the,
1: We got about 310 million now. I mean.
6: Yeah, I thought
10: think about that.
6: Yeah.
10: Think about that.
6: If only they made a like something where you could look up things.
10: I know. I don't know. That would be really cool. And maybe AI could create
6: okay, so
10: like that.
6: Yeah, the total population of America in 1983 was 234 million people. So like
10: nearly half of the people,
6: holy and God. I bet you like 90% of people with televisions watch that thing. Now, if that's anybody amazing. Can call and tell me, like, that's another show that I remember being on when I was a kid, and I'd be at my grandma's house. Like, I couldn't, again, I'm like, you know, five at the time or six or seven, something like that. I couldn't get into it. If anybody can call and tell me why that was a good show, I please help me. 513-749-7000. Again, I'm not dog. I just, again, it was kind of before my time kind of thing, but I know it was massively popular. Again, the most watched series finale of all time. But again, all these.
10: Is Dallas on there on that list too?
6: Yeah, the season finale or the series finale of Dallas, 1991, 33 million people watch.
10: Dude, I watched Dallas like my grandparents. That was a Friday night show. And I would go visit my grandparents almost every Friday night, and I watched that with them.
6: Really?
10: Oh yeah.
6: See, I remember my mom watched Dallas. And, you know, this is obviously mid 80s kind of thing. And but a lot, I feel like a lot of these I never watched.
10: What else is on there?
6: Golden Girls. I've seen episodes of that. Happy Days. I've seen episodes of that. Can't believe that finale was in 84. I feel like that show's older than that. Home Improvement. I watched some of those episodes. That's the 10th most watched
10: Home
6: finale.
10: Improvement's on there.
6: I'm kind of surprised as well. You know what one that's not on here that I would have guessed would have been is, and actually one of the few series that I watched and loved is The Office. The Office finale only got 5.7 million people. Now,
10: that's it.
6: The caveat is the last show with Michael in it, the Goodbye Michael episode, that got close to 9 million people. Oh. But after he left, that show kind of.
10: When was the last episode? What year was the last episode?
6: The last episode, the Office finale, was May of 2013.
10: So that's at a time. Was that still kind of before streaming, right?
6: Oh yeah.
10: Okay.
6: Oh yeah. But it was starting to get there where some of those things were popping up. So yeah, no TV show ever again on network television will do kind of numbers.
10: No.
6: But and that's that's the thing. In 1983. You could watch MASH or like two other shows.
10: Right.
6: Now there's a million. I think we got a couple calls here to help me understand and enjoy MASH. Let's go to David in Sharonville. David, fire away. Why was MASH so good? What am I missing?
11: Good question. I'm from your same demographic. And so it was always ubiquitous in the background as I grew up and all those reruns. It's a comedy, so that appealed to people. But also, it was based on a very famous Oscar-winning movie called MASH. All right, that was successful. The TV show was as successful. They had a cross-dressing tranny as one of the main characters.
6: Yep, remember
11: right?
6: that.
11: So that was, it's set during the Korean War.
10: Jamie Farr, right?
11: In a military hospital setting. And then that final episode, that was on Super Bowl Sunday during the Super Bowl. They lined that up to compete with the Super Bowl. Pretty impressive. And, I don't know. I don't think I myself have ever actually watched an episode of MASH, although it's been playing in the background of my life millions of times.
6: Amen. Thank you for that rundown there. Yeah, same thing. Again, it's been on the TV, and I would kind of watch it. I was very, very young, though. Let's go to Tim and Kettering. Tim, fire away. What do you have on MASH?
12: Well, it was not only cleverly written, but people fell in love with the characters. Even though after the first couple of seasons, McLean Stevenson left and Trapper John left. But the other ones were mainstays that were there from the beginning to the end. So they started feeling like family. But the other reason I wanted to call, when you said must-see TV on Friends, it was must-see Jennifer Aniston on Friends.
6: Tell me about it, son. Yes.
10: Point. Throw a little Courtney Cox in there, too, right?
6: Yeah.
12: Well, it was Jennifer Aniston and no bra. So that was the big drawing point that brought many people. The wives liked the stories, and the men liked watching the scenery on there, and that was the big selling point.
6: You know, that is the magic of television. You know what I mean? That's, you know, you give something, the women like the stories, the men get a little eye candy. It's been working for a long, long time. We've gone away from it, but I think it's coming back now. See Sidney Sweeney ads.
12: I'm 63, and if it's on TV, I still watch. So
6: bingo.
10: Wow.
12: That's it.
6: Yeah, and Tim, thank you. I'd say the only, besides The Office, I watch that, and I go back and watch those episodes. I mean, I do. If they're on TV,
10: The Office.
6: I know I like them, and I know they're funny, especially like seasons like 1 through, what is it, like, you know, like 7, you know, basically when you know, the last one, they kind of take the company back. After that, it kind of goes downhill. But that one and Married with Children, my family was a huge Married with Children family. Watched every episode of that from...
10: That was one that we kind of had to. My mom, being the good conservative she is, like, she wasn't a real fan of that one.
6: And that's what's funny is because that was considered like the most risque television there was in, you know, 88, 89. Now it's like, I mean, you like have your TV on and people throw an F bomb out, like an F bomb.
10: Like by the way, would that, I mean, knowing how sexist Ed Bundy was, would they even have that today?
6: No.
10: I mean, you think that was kind of the modern day All in the Family.
6: All in the Family,
10: really,
6: too. You know? Yeah, to some degree.
10: A little more tame version of that.
6: Yeah, that's a good comparison. I think you're right. Let's go to Mason and talk to Craig. Craig, fire away.
14: Yeah, can you hear me?
6: Got you.
14: Okay, yeah. The success of MASH was the two writers, Larry Gilbart and Burt Metcalf. They wrote for Laugh-In before they came to MASH, and then the other key was Alan Alda. That show wouldn't have lasted 1 or 2 seasons without Alda. So I got it on video. I watch it every night. I got all 11 seasons.
6: Wow. So you're really into, you are the caller.
10: You're in the fan club.
6: Yeah.
14: Oh yeah, I'm a

0: that there would have been a teaser on Twitter, and you would have known all about it. And then, yeah, your jaw is dropping when it happens. Then, yeah.
1: Go watch it. Radar coming in the operating room, and
2: I got it up
1: telling
2: now.
1: Everybody. Yeah, it was amazing.
0: Wow, Greg, thank you for that. Very good. All right, we will have to watch that here during the break. And let's get to the break. Let's go check some traffic and weather. How are we looking?
3: 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A couple of accidents now have cleared just in the last couple of minutes. 75 southbound at the viaduct out of the way, and 71 north at Smith Edwards. Moving better now. We do have Highway 122 westbound at Town Boulevard in Middletown. That is still blocked with an accident. Police are there. I'm Rick Schrempf, News Radio 700 WLW.

0: In the forecast tonight, overcast, cool and dry, a low of 60. Then tomorrow, cloudy skies with isolated showers, mainly east, a high of 70. Then Wednesday night, mostly cloudy and cool, a low of 59. 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
2: Rocky, the Bengals are 2-0 after Sunday's 20-6 victory over the Houston Texans, a game dominated by Cincinnati's defense. They had 41 pressures against Houston. We talked about their ability to get turnovers after the Tampa Bay game, and there's always some luck involved with that sort of thing. I wanted to see if they could line up and force punts, and on Sunday they did.
3: Absolutely did. You're right. That was the discussion last week. Okay, maybe they aren't that good. You get four takeaways. You should have a great performance on defense. Yeah, this week, none. Eight tackles for loss. Four sacks. Cedric Johnson, for God's sake, got two sacks. So, I mean, this is kind of where this Bengals defense is. But it's just amazing, Mo. I've been talking about this week. I'm sure you have, too. It's not like Al Golden all of a sudden is doing some remarkable scheme. He finally has the players to do what he needs to do. Good players are what wins games. I'll say that until I'm blue in the face. And the Bengals finally have some great players thanks to some great moves this club made in the offseason, some great picks in the draft here this year, and things are working out. These guys are playing great.
2: Yeah, and the Dexter Lawrence effect on full display.
3: Oh, my God. Yeah, and he made the stat sheet this week, but most of his contributions are not seen on the stat sheet, but you can just tell how the linebackers are flying around, how the offense seems to have no answer for how to control the line of scrimmage with him at play. It's a wonderful thing.
2: Bengals in Pittsburgh on Sunday to take on the Steelers. That game will kick off at 1:00. Pre-game coverage on 700 WLW will start Sunday morning at 9:00. With Rocky Boyman, I'm Mo Egger.
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7: How serious are rising gas prices? Well, Ohio lawmakers are planning a special session. This is the 5 o'clock report. I'm Matt Reese. Big vote coming next week in Columbus on whether to suspend the state's gas tax, which would provide a significant savings. But it's just temporary relief.
8: The Speaker of the House in Ohio believes the bill will get bipartisan support. He's called a special session of the legislature for next Wednesday to deal with suspending collection of the gas tax.
9: This is not a radical proposal here. People are not going to have to pay the tax for the next 90 days. And maybe we'll re-up it, when that 90 days is gone. And we're talking about replacing the funds for repair and maintenance.
8: Matt Huffman on the Bill Cunningham Show on 700 WLW. To pass and take effect immediately, it will require 2/3 of the lawmakers to vote yes. If it happens, people would save about 40 cents a gallon immediately on regular gas and almost 50 cents a gallon on diesel. Brian Combs, News Radio 700 WLW.
7: AAA reports the price of regular gas averages $4.44 a gallon now in Cincinnati, down about 3 cents from yesterday. Diesel at gas stations in Cincinnati jumped to almost $6.80 a gallon, up about 8 cents since yesterday, according to AAA. Time to check your drive home, the latest traffic and weather together.
10: 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Accident is cleared. And 75 at the viaduct out of the way. Now, Highway 122 west by the Town Boulevard. That accident takes up the center lane and police are there. I'm Rick Schrempf, News Radio 700 WLW.
11: Now, the latest forecast from the Jake Sweeney Chevrolet Weather Center. 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Together, let's drive.
12: The clouds that stuck around today will hang tough tonight, with temperatures falling to around 60 for overnight lows. More stubborn cloud cover for your Wednesday with a slight chance of rain and a cool day with highs near 70. We'll finally see more sunshine by Thursday and Friday, but still temperatures will remain in the low and mid-70s. From your severe weather station, I'm 9 First One Meteorologist, KJ Jacobs, News Radio 700 WLW.
7: Temperature 65 degrees right now in Cincinnati. The co-owners of VIP Smoke Shops in Ohio, Indiana, Kentucky have pleaded guilty to drug trafficking and organized crime. The Ohio Attorney General announcing today the owners, 40-year-old Ishmael Sharita of Westchester and 57-year-old Wael Sharita of Cincinnati, will have to close or sell all of their VIP smoke shops as part of their plea agreement before they are sentenced in December. Also have to give up at least six vehicles and nearly $340,000. Cincinnati police are not going to block any streets near UC. No more closings of Calhoun and McMillan like in recent weekends. The police chief, Adam Henney, saying at City Hall today the trouble they saw to start the school year stemmed from pop-up parties, and the person who allegedly promoted them has been arrested. You might have noticed the construction along Delhi Pike. Delhi Township leaders celebrating proudly the success of new developments.
13: If you look over the last 5 years, literally millions upon millions of dollars being invested into this community and into the west side of Cincinnati. You know, our job is to remain competitive, and I think that's what Delhi Township's doing. And we're winning the fight right now.
7: The building boom in Delhi Township includes a 7-Brew drive-through coffee shop going to be built on the site of the former Frisch's on Delhi Pike. Township trustee Mike Davis.
13: 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I have seen the buzz on the social media. People are excited. They are thrilled about our new family member coming on to Delhi Pike, 7-Brew.
7: Buffalo Wild Wings carryout style is planned nearby. Seton High School's new athletic complex was recently built, and the anchor for all this success is the township's headquarters along Delhi Pike that opened a couple of years ago with apartments alongside.
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7: All right, checking Wall Street, the Dow was down 185 points. NASDAQ was up 122, S&P 500 down fractionally. 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
3: All right, welcome back. News Radio 700 WLW. So, Jason, by many factual ways, you could consider what Trump is doing in his presidency right now a success. Okay, GDP, GDP rate in quarter one of 2026 increased at a 2.1 rate. 1.5% in quarter two. Labor market stability. Unemployment claims 206,000 per week, which is down significantly. So wages are up. Unemployment is down. The enforcement of the border has been outstanding. You know, numerous illegal immigrant criminals have been deported. In so many ways, so many things are going well. I mean, look at the low crime numbers in all these major cities like Washington, D.C. It's like at levels, not to quote Trump, never seen before, right?
21: I'll say it, but in the last 25 years. Long time, right? In D.C.
3: But with all that said, and with a Democratic Party that, you know, believes in things like, you know, from a party standpoint, that men should be allowed to compete in women's sports. Despite all those things, Trump's poll numbers have fallen to an all-time low, and a lot of people are pretty discouraged on the Republican side about the upcoming midterms. And join us right now to discuss why this is. She's a Republican strategist. She is actually the Denton County Republican Party chair in Texas, and her name is Melinda Preston. She joins us right now. Melinda, how are you?
22: I'm doing great. How about you guys?
3: All right, so you heard me lay it out there, Melinda. I think the answer here is, despite all the many, many positive things, and again, you know, with wages being up and jobless numbers being down, stock market, you know, while up and down, is overall doing well. I assume the answer is gas. Is that the only reason? Why are these numbers so down so much?
22: But if you even look at gas is lower right now than it was under Biden. I think a lot of it is, you know, the media. The media has a narrative that they're trying to destroy Trump. They're going to try to send anything out, you know, to the people that is negative. Everything is negative. And I think that if you really looked and compared, we have a big sign, I have a sign here in my office, and we're looking at different states. You know, of course, you know, you're looking at the Republican states compared to the Democrat states. What the difference? Oh, my goodness. You're looking at, you know, the average home here in Texas is $299,000. 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Hawaii, $5.51. You know, you're not, we need to compare apples to apples. And I think a lot of times when you're listening to the mainstream media, they are just tearing up Trump and the economy. But really, we're undoing what was, you know, what Biden has done. It is amazing to see that our border crisis is over. It's amazing to see that there is no one coming through illegally. We've gone back to the, you know, stay in Mexico. And so we've come such a far way, but it's only been 19 months. People need to realize 19 months, you know, since he's been in office. Yeah. And yeah, we've had to undo a lot of damage. And so, and we are on the way up. And that's exactly how I feel.
21: Amanda, is this any, you know, in historically speaking, is this any different, these approval rating numbers, any different than any other president who is in their second term? It almost feels like people are just, and again, I'm saying this, you know, we all know that Trump is a different person than anyone else who's ever been in there, but it almost feels like, every time there's a second term president, Republican or Democrat, those approval ratings aren't good. Is that how does this stack
22: that's
21: up?
22: That's been going on.
21: Yeah.
22: No, that's true. Since 1946. If you look at 1946, midterms typically turn to the opposite party that is that has control of Congress. So you're looking at, yes, people are like, you know, they get a little bit more cynical and a little bit more negative, and that is something that's been going on since 1946. So that's something that we have to beat. But one thing that I do see is I think that people are waking up to it. You know, we've automatically thought you're going to lose in the midterms. It's just the way it is. We have Trump did the last time he was in office. You know, that is just the norm. Mm-hmm. We need to get out and we need to make sure that's not the norm, that we let people know, do some things different. We have here in Texas, we have an amazing state. Every Texan is proud of their state. Mm-hmm. We have the Abbott app that's helping us get out the vote. We're able to text people, send postcards. We're able to really, really talk to the election, to the elected, you know, officials, and then having them relate back to the people that are actually voting. So we have so much going for us in Texas, and I'm sure there's other states too. I concentrate on mine. We have people out knocking doors. All these people running for office are really, you know, wearing out their shoes trying to meet the people. And I think that's where we need to, you know, really concentrate on.
3: Melinda Preston is our guest. She's a Republican strategist. Melinda, I also feel that we have, as Americans, and I know you said this has kind of been happening since 1946, this dynamic of a second-term president and kind of the pendulum swinging, but I also feel like we as Americans have lost the ability to endure, right? We've lost the ability to, it's all short-sighted. It's like right now, gas is so painful. I need change right now. I can't endure this. When the long-term goal is, if the long-term goal is achieved, which I think we're on our way toward it, which is Iran does not possess a nuclear weapon and they are basically neutered exactly when it comes to a world power, I feel like we should, the right thing to do would be like, you know what, I'll put up with higher gas prices a little bit here for this, but I just don't feel like we can do that anymore. Why is that?
22: I think that we haven't seen true trial. We haven't seen true war. We haven't been through what our grandparents went through, our great-grandparents went through. I think that we are soft. I agree with you. I always say comfort is our biggest enemy. And we have been so comforted for so long as the Republican Party and the Democrat Party as Americans, period. The problem that we have today is we don't have the same Democrat Party as our grandparents. Right. This is they're calling it a Democrat Socialist Party, that's communism. There's no longer like a dialogue that we can talk about. You know, let's talk about the differences. You know, you're for the working class, whatever. Right now, it's a total takeover, wanting to destroy the Constitution, right, wanting to take down our nation. So the very existence that you and I know and love, we love our country, we love our freedom, that's what's on the ballot. That's what's on the ballot this time. And we could absolutely lose everything because of people not getting out and voting, the apathy, the comfort, those things that people have no idea. And this is where you get countries like Venezuela, mm-hmm, who, you know, third richest country in the world, and all of a sudden it's, you know, man, people are eating each other. It's cannibalism. There's all kinds of stuff because people aren't surviving. There's no food. You're looking at countries like that. You're looking at Cuba. You're looking at, I mean, look at Iran, that went from an incredibly beautiful place, beautiful people, celebrating life, and now look at it. We're right, fighting it because we're worried about a nuclear war. So we've got to wake up the people.
3: I agree, and I guess that's what kind of almost baffles me even more. If the Democrat Party were constructed in a way that was similar to the party of Bill Clinton or even Barack Obama in 2008, I feel like we would get our Republicans would get their clocks clean. But like, it's so crazy. It's like, you know what I mean? It's like, I don't understand how people still relate to it. Again, if this were more of a more centralized, old
22: moderate,
3: school, your moderate Clinton, Obama, even a Democrat Party, you could understand why people might say, yeah, okay, let's try that. But it's so out there. It's why is that? Why are people on that side just you know, gravitating towards some crazier ideas?
22: Okay, I can give you my opinion. Since 1963, the communists have worked to take over this nation. That's in the archives of the, I think it's the Senate Library, maybe the Library of Congress. And so they had everything mapped out. And I'm telling you, they've done it well. You're going to take over one party. If you could get two, then you've won. Take over the educational system. Yep. Take over media. Take over, you know, Hollywood.
0: Language,
22: take
0: too,
22: over
0: right?
22: Everything. Take over every aspect of the American culture.
0: Destroy the family, nuclear family.
22: Destroy the family. Gosh, and look how they've destroyed the nuclear family. I mean, that to me is just insane. And so everything that they have had planned, they have absolutely done. And now we're looking at a crisis that's coming at us, and so many people can't even see it. Yeah. And if you've been to, you know, a foreign country, if you've been to a third world country, a communist country, which I have, you may have too, then you know what to look for. You know what you're seeing. And that's right now, that's the takedown of America. And what is it that is said? No one will ever be able to take down America from the outside. It'll have to come from the inside.
0: Within.
22: Yeah. And that's what they're doing, opening the border, letting everybody come across. Everybody's welcome. And now look at where we're at. So the biggest thing that we need to be doing is sounding the alarm, letting people know. And again, I tell people all the time, we have seven kids, but three of our children are from Russia. And they were 8, 11, and 12, and we adopted them. One of my daughters said, my biggest fear is America's going to become like Russia. And that was like in 2020. And look at it. Look where we are right now. It's alarming. And if you have any, you know, knowledge of, again, communism, third world countries, it is facing us right now.
0: Yeah.
22: So
0: do you think
22: it's things like, go ahead, sorry.
0: Melinda, do you think the kind of everyday voter who operates between the 20s, maybe a little, you know, an independent or a moderate Republican or a moderate Democrat, is generally speaking seeing this, has the alarm gone off about communism with that voter? I'm sitting here, I operate in that world, and I'm sitting here, and I kind of, because like, communism is just it's an abject failure, period, end of story. Wherever it's been tried, it's never worked. It's awful. And I'm sitting here like, okay, you know, you got a handful of places in the country where, okay, oh yeah, I understand they elected a communist in this pocket of you know, in this little district here and there. But do you think the general voter across America, who is not far on the extremes, really understands the severity of this?
22: No, because we don't teach history anymore. I mean, how many people have read Animal Farm 1984? No, people have no clue. It's just in their minds, oh, they're just exaggerating. Mm. This will never happen. But, you know, this election is one of the most important elections that we'll ever have. And we'll see where our nation is going. And if it is going in the wrong direction towards communism. And then, of course, you've got the Red-Green Alliance. You've got the Islamic movement as well coming in and, you know, moving quickly to take over cities, to take over areas. In fact, I was just reading the post that somebody made. It's the Islamic Brothers, Dallas Islamic Brotherhood or something. And they were very disappointed that somebody was, it's a mayor, was meeting with the Hindu people. And it was like Islam. They do not want anybody but Islam in this country.
3: Right, so and they also don't embrace the LGBT community, which the Democrats traditionally do, but they leave it off their own campaign statement because, like, well, it would offend Muslims if I said that
22: they'll use you.
3: Right? Yeah.
0: It's hypocrisy all around.
3: Yeah, you're right.
22: Yeah, they'll use you as long as they need to, and then whenever the time comes. People are just, you know, they just don't know. And that's why we've got to get out. We've got to educate. We've got to explain. You know, there is, and you know, again, we just, how many kids really know American history?
3: Right.
22: Know world history? We have come so far in our educational system, done such a poor job on explaining, because if we don't know history, guess what? History will repeat itself,
3: right.
22: Correct?
3: Right. No, you're absolutely right.
22: That's what we're facing.
3: You're right. And Melinda, we got to run, but this has been fantastic. Yeah, great points. So if Melinda Preston, if folks want to find out more about you or what you do, where can they go?
22: They can go to, if they want to email me, they could go to melinda@dentongop.org, or they can go to dentongop.org for information as well.
3: Very good. Thanks, Melinda. Hope to do it again. Thank you so much.
0: Great insight.
22: I appreciate you guys. You have a great one.
3: Thanks. All right. Very good stuff. Let's go ahead and check some traffic and weather. How are we looking?
10: 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Breakdown, 275 eastbound after Madison Pike in Kentucky, clearing from the right-hand side, 275 at Loveland Madera. That accident out of the way. We still have about a 15-minute drive, 71 north, Dana, to Ronald Reagan Cross-Cutty Highway. I'm Rick Schrepp, News Radio, 700 WLW.
3: In the forecast tonight, overcast, cool and dry, a low of 60. And then tomorrow, cloudy skies with isolated showers, mainly east, a high of 70. And then Wednesday night, mostly cloudy and cool, a low of 59. 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
7: Cracking down on pop-up parties and other factors causing problems just off campus. With the 5:30 report, I'm Sean Gallagher. Breaking now. Incidents of gun violence were seen near the University of Cincinnati campus as fall classes started, which had Cincinnati and UC police putting in place plans to curb crime in those spots. Officials today giving an update on that effort.
8: Cincinnati's police chief says much of the violence linked to the start of school at UC was connected to pop-up parties promoted on social media. To try and discourage those gatherings, officers barricaded streets on the weekends. And he says the strategy calmed things down. Chief also says they've arrested the man promoting those gatherings.
9: This individual was not only putting these parties together, but also was bringing weapons to the scene, which could have obviously had a horrible effect.
8: Cincinnati police and UC police have stepped up patrols in the neighborhoods near campus, and those efforts will continue.
11: We have and are taking it to a higher level.
8: That's UC Police Chief Elliot Isaac, who used to be in charge in Cincinnati before retiring. I'm Brian Combs, News Radio 700 WLW.
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10: 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Breakdown now clearing from 275 eastbound after Madison Pike in Kentucky. We're seeing slowdowns back to Dixie Highway. 275 east after Loveland Madeira. Crash now out of the way. 15-minute drive, though, 71 north between Dana and Ronald Reagan Cross County Highway. I'm Rick Schrempf, News Radio 700 WLW.
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12: Not much clearing overnight with mostly cloudy skies continuing, and temperatures will fall to around 60, making for a cool start to your Wednesday. And will stay cloudy and cool throughout the day on Wednesday, along with a slight chance for rain, highs near 70. Look for more clouds to gradually break up by Thursday, and then more sunshine into your Friday. From your severe weather station, I'm 9. First one to meet meteorologist KJ Jagos, News Radio 700 WLW.
7: Currently 65 degrees. News a service of Cary Auto Mall. The official start to autumn is just after 8 o'clock tonight. And with fall, it means the leaves will start changing in parts of the country.
13: The last 2 years in the Northeast, drought conditions led to a rather meh leaf season. This year, however, it has the potential to be spectacular, says Yankee Magazine fall foliage reporter Jim Slagle. In parts of the West, including Idaho, Montana, and Colorado, prolonged dry weather means fall colors are out early, but because of drought conditions, could be a little muted. Drought also expected to affect conditions in the upper Midwest, places like Wisconsin's Northwoods and Michigan's Upper Peninsula. Sherry Preston, ABC News.
7: Both candidates for Ohio governor Monday called for a gas tax holiday to help alleviate rising prices at the pump brought on by the Iran war and ongoing war in Ukraine, which is causing global oil prices to jump. State lawmakers could be called back to Columbus by next week at the earliest to consider a proposed 90-day gas tax holiday, which would save motorists more than 38 cents per gallon. Governor Mike DeWine turning away past calls to suspend the gas tax, not wanting to lose funding for infrastructure. Ohio's gas price average entering today at $4.49. That is up 35 cents from last Tuesday.
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14: 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Reds kick off a three-game series up against the Braves tonight in Atlanta. 700 WLW's coverage. 610 Sports Talk. Arnell Carrier's inside pitch. Kelsey Chevrolet extra inning show after the game. College football, Cincinnati Bearcats open Big 12 play Saturday night at Nippert Stadium against Kansas State. 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
7: Final numbers on Wall Street today, the Dow dropping 185 points, but the NASDAQ up 122, the S&P even on the day. Our next update is at 6 o'clock. I'm Sean Gallagher, News Radio 700 WLW.
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21: Rocky alongside Jason Williams. And Jason, as we've been doing the show, we've been seeing images of Trump right now making some statements in at the UN General Assembly. And one of the things he's talking about, a big decision ahead. Do I make a deal with Iran or do I, in his words, annihilate Iran? For more on the latest with this, we check in with our good friend Chris Boccia from ABC. And Chris, what did Trump say and what's the situation?
22: Yeah, well, that was the word he used, was annihilate, in the UN General Assembly hall. And that's a striking word to hear on the world stage from an American president with the country that the U.S. is at war with in the audience. There's a small Iranian delegation in New York for the General Assembly. They left the room at a certain point in protest, but the president said that the two sides had a meeting for 3 hours. Steve Witkoff, his special envoy, met with the Iranian foreign minister. It's not clear exactly where those talks went, but we've seen very little negotiations, publicly at least, between these two sides in the last few months. As far as we see things remain stalemated. But yes, the president on the world stage said that he had a choice to make, which was either to do a deal with Iran or to annihilate the country. We've counted 8 times that Donald Trump has made a quote, a threat of that nature. So, you know, it's hard to put the stock that you might normally into a threat that significant. But he does say that he thinks that the U.S. and Iran will eventually get to a settlement, some kind of deal, and he thinks it'll be after the midterms.
23: Well, as I was going to ask you about, it seems like this has been going on. Obviously, this is a much stronger word that he used here, but there's been a lot of this from Trump in recent weeks, right? Recent months where he's been saying a deal or, and in this case, he's saying annihilate them. But what exactly would a deal generally look like? I mean, obviously it would end the war, but what does both sides generally want here in order to come to a deal?
22: Yeah, I think it's fairly narrow. And if they were to come to a deal, it would theoretically look something like the memorandum of understanding that they struck in June, which began a ceasefire. Now we've seen that ceasefire broken, and both sides at this point say that there is no ceasefire. But we're at a point now of intermittent fighting. We're not seeing fighting on a daily basis, but when it flares up, it tends to flare up for days or even weeks at a time. So we are in this state of war. A memorandum of understanding would be probably focused on the Strait of Hormuz first. And that is something that both sides have expressed a certain interest in returning to, that at least you would see traffic through the Strait move. But Iran wants to make sure that it has some kind of authority over the Strait, that it can institutionalize some sort of rule over the Strait, whether that's in the form of fees or and so that's something that Iran is working on with other partners in the region. It wants to get buy-in from countries like Oman, which it hasn't been able to do. So the two sides remain stalemated over Hormuz, but if there was any area that they could show progress in, it would be the Strait. For the sake of global oil prices, that's something that China has an interest in as well. But the U.S. says that it's starting to move more and more ships out of the Strait of Hormuz, more and more commercial vessels, probably being escorted actually in a clandestine way. That's not really a claim that we can verify, but the president said it today at the United Nations that more and more ships are getting out of the Strait of Hormuz. Meanwhile, there's another strait, Bab el-Mandab, nearby, near Yemen, and that one is the one that we're starting to see real issues with because of the Houthi offensive and their fight with the Saudis. So this conflict has spread, but again, the Strait of Hormuz is probably the thing that Iran and the United States would like to come together on if they can.
9: Now, Chris, in my opinion, one concession that Trump absolutely must get over any other is that to allow inspectors in on a somewhat regular basis to check and see what, in fact, they are doing with their nuclear program. How much do they have? What are they hiding? What are they trying to advance? That has to be done, or his legacy is absolutely ruined. Is there any indications that they're willing to budge on such a thing?
22: I would say that we have none, at least recently. And I was talking with a former government official who worked on nuclear issues yesterday, who said it's pretty remarkable how much the nuclear issue has fallen away. Now, that's the reason that we're here. That's the stated reason the United States is at war with Iran. The president brought it up today. He said that's why he went after Iran to begin with. But we don't have any real clarity on the Iranian nuclear program. The nuclear agency in Vienna, the UN agency that monitors this, IAEA, says they basically have no information about the program. And that's a concern. It's a lack of information more than anything. So inspectors, you're right to mention this, is the thing that the international community most wants. J.D. Vance, the vice president, after a meeting with the Iranians back in June, I believe, said that those inspectors were going to go in, and nothing of the sort has happened. So the nuclear program continues to be the point of leverage that the Iranians show no real willingness to release. In that question of the nuclear material itself, we know that there's 1,000 pounds, roughly, of highly enriched uranium in the country. We don't know exactly where it is. So that does continue to be a central important issue. Now, the U.S. has proven that it's willing to strike nuclear facilities. That's what it did last summer, of course, before this most recent war. So I think that is the thing that American policymakers bet on as being a deterrent for Iran to run toward a bomb, is the idea that we've seen things get kinetic. We've seen bombs dropped, and that is really the idea here.
9: Well, very good. Chris, we really appreciate your time. We'll talk to you again soon. Thank you.
22: Thanks for having me on.
17: Thanks, Chris.
9: All right, and in other news, Jason, you're a big football fan. I'm a big football fan here. Are you a fan of the triple option?
23: Oh, big time. Yeah. I love running.
21: There's something, just so poetic about it. I also like having played team, like youth teams that do it. I despise it, but I respect it.
23: And if you can run it, I mean, if you can do it well, it's tough to defend.
21: It is. There are a few schemes out there that can equalize talent. Usually, and at the end of the day,
23: yeah,
21: talent still wins out, which is why Army doesn't beat Ohio State. Which, by the way, I have Army this week, so maybe it's why I'm sentimental about the
23: Temple.
21: Army Temple game. Sentimental about the triple option, but you definitely have to respect it. I also think it's cool, you know, some of the, you know, the wishbone stuff and the double wing stuff. You know, Andy Reid uses. Remember that extra? Was it an extra point or a touchdown play in week one? They asked him like, where'd you get that play? And it was like, it was a 1936.
23: It was like triple option.
21: Yeah, it was like a flex bone kind of, you know, like single. That was actually single wing. Where, I mean, there's just like three different people levels of misdirection, and you don't know who the hell has the ball. And almost there's a guy, he's in a touchdown.
23: Navy.
21: Yeah.
23: Do they still do that?
21: Yeah, they still do that. Okay. Yeah, and again, so does Army, and so does Air Force to some degree, although they pass
23: a little. I love running the football, man. Yeah. I still love it.
21: So this story comes to you. This is about a Division II football team, Carson Newman, okay?
23: In Tennessee.
21: There you go. Good for you. They defeated the University of Virginia's College at Wise by 35 points, okay, in a college football game past Saturday. Again, this is Division II. The Eagles did not complete a single pass the entire game. They attempted one, but it went incomplete, so they did not complete.
23: But they still won. What was the final score?
21: It was 35 to, I think, nothing.
23: Yeah, I think, so they scored 35 points without completing
21: Pass. Excuse me, they scored, exactly. 35 points via touchdown. Ultimately, 42 because of extra points went up.
23: Okay, yeah.
21: But yes, and they are an undefeated team. They're ranked in the Division II top 25, 4-0. And this is what's pretty cool too. Carson Newman ran the ball 71 times for 500 yards. You want to talk about a demoralizing, gut punching, just awful day for that defense. With an average of 6.9 yards per play, 14 different players recorded a carry. So you got to spread the ball around. Everyone got involved.
23: Throw 8-9 men in the box, and they still run it down your throat.
21: Dude,
23: that would have to be demoralizing. You know what's coming.
21: And you can't.
23: You know they're going to run the ball.
21: Yeah.
23: And you still can't stop it.
21: I mean, East Central has an offense. They run, it's like a double wing thing. Their youth teams do it all the way up through high school, and it's hard to stop. Like, because you can, there's a way to incorporate your quarterback as a blocker, right?
23: Nope. I mean,
21: it's a lot of misdirection.
23: Yep.
21: And you kind of know what you have to do, but like the minute you kind of do it, then there's another little option.
23: It's complex.
21: It's very complex to learn. Because it's all timing, it's all rhythm, and you got to kind of do a lot of it. You know, just like the triple option, where you got to practice it over and over and over. You can't just minor in the triple option. That's got to be what you do, or you do none of it,
23: or you don't do it. Yes.
21: Right. I mean, you can do a little, you know, zone read, pitch off, you know, kind of thing, but like a true triple option or a true single wing, double wing.
23: You
21: got to
23: run it or you don't do it at all.
21: Exactly. The interesting thing is the reason why more teams don't do it, because it's obviously proven to be effective, is, of course, it's unsexy and you can't recruit to it. I know Georgia Southern and their head coach, Irk Russell, back in the day. You know what I'm talking about.
23: G-A-T-A.
21: They won a lot of, what was it, FCS titles.
23: Yes.
21: Running a triple option, and then eventually they had to, I mean, because, what's his name? Clay Helton is the coach USC coach, and actually was the guy before him and came in and was the guy that actually transitioned them from the triple option to more spread. And I remember sitting with that coach, he got fired. I gotta forget his name. He did not have a good tenure, but he just remember saying, because he's taking all this heat from all the fans are like, run the triple. And he's like, I can't recruit to it.
23: Right.
21: There's no high schools that do it because the kids want to catch footballs. They don't want to, you know, wide receivers don't want to, you know, block 75 times a game. They want to catch balls. So it's
23: yeah. Who was that?
21: Or one reason it's kind of going away.
23: Yeah, who was that coach? Who was that coach there?
21: Okay, if the coach is there, I'll tell you. Was it Summers?
23: Summers.
21: Wasn't there a coach named
23: Irk Russell?
21: Keep rattling them off.
23: Tim Stowers?
21: No. Keep going.
23: Paul Johnson?
21: No.
23: He went on.
21: He's still obviously at Georgia Tech. Keep going. Because then Willie Fritz, it was the guy who replaced Willie Fritz.
23: Oh, the guy who replaced Willie Fritz. Okay, let's see who that was. Del McGee, Tyson Summers?
21: Summers. Yeah, Tyson Summers. Yeah, it didn't work out, but he...
23: I'd forgotten about Jeff Monken, coach there.
21: Yeah.
23: Todd is the coach of the Browns.
21: Interesting stuff. Ran the ball. Yeah, 71 times for 500 yards. Getting her done. All right, and with that, Jason, it's been fun to...

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2: Reds open things up in Atlanta tonight, the final week of the 2026 season. Today we concentrate and focus on the rookies of the year in the two leagues. And we start in the American League, where you have names that I think are probably alien to a lot of people, especially National League fans. The shortstop for the Detroit Tigers, Kevin McGonigal. You've got a pitcher for the Cleveland Guardians, Parker Messick. You got an infielder with the New York Yankees, George Lombard Jr. And I think the American League Rookie of the Year is going to come from one of those three.
3: McGonigal, I follow the Tigers because I don't know if you remember this, but I played for the Detroit Tigers.
2: Yeah. They remember fondly up there, by the way.
3: No, they don't. Here's what I like about him, McGonigal, is he plays second, he played short, right, and he played third base.
2: Correct.
3: I like a guy that can play different positions. Pretty strong stats for a rookie. I like him. I think
2: the mindset for a kid like that is really impressive when you come to the big leagues and all of a sudden you're going to be asked to play one of two or three positions over the course of the day-to-day schedule. A lot of guys get their rear ends on their shoulders and say, oh, no, I'm a one-position guy.
3: Well, I remember someone that was asked to move to second base, and he said, no, that's not going to happen.
2: Who was that?
3: You know who it was.
2: No, I don't.
3: Okay, well, I'm not going to talk about it on these airways. I don't want to get in trouble.
2: You didn't have the guts to say
3: Because he's a friend of mine. I like him. But okay. He thought he should be the shortstop, and he ended up being a Hall of Famer. There's your hint, people.
2: Kevin McGonigal. That's your pick, right?
3: Yes.
2: Mine, too. We'll be back with the National in a moment.
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2: All right, National League Rookie of the Year. This is, I don't even know why we're spending time talking about this.
3: I know
2: what you're going to say. Go ahead. We got Nolan McLean of the New York Mets, a pitcher. You've got J.J. Weatherholt.
3: Why are we talking about this guy, J.J. Weatherholt?
2: He's back on the active roster now.
3: He's hitting like .247.
2: Yeah, but
3: he's
2: all those cuckoo clocks that call themselves analysts, they think, oh, no, this guy's WAR is so good, we got to make him the National League Rookie of the Year.
3: Doesn't this kind of irritate you about Sal Stewart? Because he had such a great year. He's an RBI machine.
2: Correct.
3: And people just kind of playing it off. I mean, he's a slam dunk to win Rookie of the Year.
2: As strong a candidate as I can remember in recent years.
3: We talked about with McGonigal playing different positions. So does Sal.

0: well stored.
1: That people never talk about that.
0: And here's what's really key. And Marty, you made a good point. He doesn't bitch and gripe about it, and it doesn't affect his hitting. He can play first base, second base, third base. That's pretty good.
1: 30-plus home runs, over 100 RBIs already, and you've got another week to go, or roughly less than a week to go in the season. I feel like people insult the talent, and they insult the game by thinking that anybody should win this award in the National League but the Reds' first baseman, second baseman, third baseman.
0: Slam dunk.
1: Yep.
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10: President Trump talks about annihilating Iran. This is the 6 o'clock report. I'm Matt Reese. President Trump at the United Nations today talking about the war with Iran says he's weighing what to do about more U.S. military action. It says Iran can choose either diplomacy or getting annihilated.
11: His team met with the Iranian delegation that is there in New York for the UN General Assembly. The president described it as a very good meeting, and he said he can't imagine why Iran would not want to make a deal. Now, that's very different than what we've heard from the president in recent weeks, where he has said that Iran is desperate to make a deal. He said that there is a potential of obliteration, emphasizing what he had said earlier in his speech about the decision he has to make on making a deal or annihilating Iran. But he also said the other potential is greatness.
10: That's ABC's Karen Travers, also at the UN today. The president rebranding the name of artificial intelligence as superintelligence. He supports it despite recent talk of doomsday scenarios. Well, check the latest on the roads tonight. Latest traffic and weather together.
12: 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Or 275 eastbound the Combshale Bridge. Accident blocks the left lane, and we've got delays back to Alexandria Pike, and police are on the scene getting this cleaned up. I'm Rick Schrempf, News Radio 700 WLW.
5: Now, the latest forecast from the Jake Sweeney Chevrolet Weather Center. 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Together, let's drive.
13: The clouds that stuck around today will hang tough tonight, with temperatures falling to around 60 for overnight lows. More stubborn cloud cover for your Wednesday, with a slight chance of rain, and a cool day with highs near 70. We'll finally see more sunshine by Thursday and Friday, but still temperatures will remain in the low and mid-70s. From your severe weather station, I'm 9. First one meteorologist, KJ Jacobs, News Radio 700, WLW.
10: 65 degrees in Cincinnati. Might see some first responders at the Great Miami River in Hamilton. There was a call on the police radio for a water rescue at Knights Bridge Drive and Neyland Boulevard. Cincinnati police are not going to be blocking any streets near UC. More closings of Calhoun and McMillan, like in recent weekends, those are not going to happen. Today, the police chief, Adam Henney, at City Hall, talking about the trouble they saw to start the year that stemmed from pop-up parties. And the person who allegedly promoted those has now been arrested.
14: We're going to continue to tailor these responses, continue week by week, not taking our finger off the pulse, but just seeing how individuals react and then tailoring that appropriately.
10: Latest on gas prices, AAA says the price of regular average gas is $4.44 a gallon, and that's down about 3 cents from yesterday. Diesel at gas stations in Cincinnati jumping to almost $6.80 a gallon. That's up about 8 cents since yesterday, according to AAA. Now comes word that the Ohio legislature is going to meet next week to vote on whether to suspend Ohio's gas tax.
15: This is something where the legislature has to act. I think that folks need relief. They need it now, not maybe sometime in the future.
10: The Speaker of the Ohio House of Representatives, Matt Huffman, on with Bill Cunningham today.
15: We've talked about this. I think many of us thought, well, after Labor Day, perhaps things will change. It's gotten a lot worse. It has changed.
10: Both candidates for Ohio Governor, Vivek Ramaswamy and Amy Acton, are in favor of suspending the gas tax, while the current governor, Mike DeWine, is opposed because he says road improvement plans would have to be pulled back. If that happens, people would save about 40 cents a gallon immediately on regular gas and almost 50 cents a gallon on diesel. Governor of Indiana suspended the collection of that state's gas tax back in April to provide savings to people who fill up, and he has extended his order several times. Latest order is set to expire early next month. Closing bell on Wall Street, the Dow fell 185 points. S&P 500 was down a point, and the Nasdaq gained 122. It's 6:05. Next news coming up, 6:30. Matt Reese, News Radio 700 WLW.
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2: 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I'm Lance McAllister. Glad you are here. Baseball is on the way tonight. 7:15 first pitch. We have things to get to. Final week of the regular season finds the Reds on the road for the final six games. Three in Atlanta starting tonight against the Braves. Three over the weekend in Toronto against those Blue Jays. Let's start with the starting pitchers, brought to you by Western and Southern Financial Group, life insurance, retirement, investments, and by Richter and Phillips Jewelers, Cincinnati's best place to buy your engagement ring. For the Reds, it's Brandon Williamson. His earned run average, 5.56. His last appearance was out of the bullpen. You know, he's been that piggyback partner with Chase Burns following him. Well, they had to use him in relief last week on Thursday against the Dodgers because of the state of their pitching, and threw two innings in relief. So he did not follow Burns in his last start. He will start tonight himself against the Atlanta Braves. The Braves will counter with right-hander J.R. Ritchie. 5.03, the earned run average. His last start Wednesday against the Cubs. 4 2/3 innings, 6 runs, and 2 homers allowed. So when you're in the final week of the regular season and you're 26 games out of first place sitting in last, and you're incredibly 14 games out of the third wild card, what do you look for? You look for individual accomplishments and efforts, and that's the focus of our game notes. Let's take a look at them. Brought to you by the Basement Doctor of Cincinnati for all things basement-y, local and family-owned for 39 years, and by James Hardy. Hardy Siding is America's number one brand of siding. Six games left. What's left? Well, the following. Ellie is 2 steals and 2 homers away from becoming the 4th player in franchise history to go 30-30. He would join Eric Davis, Barry Larkin, and Brandon Phillips. With 2 more steals, he becomes the 1st Red and the 8th major leaguer since 1900
0: with at least 30 steals in each of the first four seasons to begin his career. Then there's Sal Stewart. He's sitting at 110 runs driven in. That is second in all of Major League Baseball behind Alec Burleson of the Cardinals, sitting at 111. Can Sal Stewart wind up leading the big leagues in runs batted in? He's aiming to become the third rookie since 1920 to lead the majors in RBIs. How about this company? He joined Ted Williams, who did it in 1939 with Boston, and Walt Droppo, who did it with 144 in 1950. Sal is also looking to join some exclusive Reds company as the only Reds batters to ever lead the league in runs batted in. Clue did it in 54. Darren Johnson did it in 1965. Johnny Bench did it in 70, 72, and 74. And George Foster did it back-to-back in 76 and 77. If you're wondering about the bigger picture of the Rookie of the Year, certainly that is on the mind of many. Sal is just the 14th rookie with at least a 30-homer, 100-RBI season since 1920. All nine of those players to do that since 1947, a rookie with at least 30 homers and 100 ribbies in a season, all nine have won the Rookie of the Year. And then there's Eugenio Suarez. With one more home run, he would reach 350 for his career. That would tie Chili Davis, great baseball name, Chili Davis, for 106th all-time in baseball history. He would become the 10th active player in baseball with 350 home runs. So those are the individual accomplishments we're tracking over the next six games to close out the regular season. And then what? Well, the cry for change continues to grow louder around the area, around the city, around the fan base. Sunday was on the TV side when the Hall of Fame shortstop Barry Larkin called for change, saying fans deserve better. Joey Votto then retweeted that on social media, backing it with a 100% emoji. Then on Monday morning, the Hall of Fame broadcaster Marty Brenneman for Mondays with Marty, joining his son Tom here on 700 WLW at 8:30, said this about the comments of Larkin and about change coming, or what should be coming, for the Reds. Take a listen.
1: When he says changes, and I've said this publicly previous to what he said yesterday, this organization's minor league system, to me, is not simply not getting it done. I had a very important person in the organization say to me, we see very little or no improvements in our players who come up through our system. Now, there are exceptions. So Chase Burns is a great exception. At the same time, I think it's right. I think you have players that should show improvement, and all you got to do is compare this organization with the Brewers, and I don't know, probably Tampa Bay too, to see when they bring a kid up, you don't see guys crash and burn or be less than a 500 pitcher if that's what your role is. So I don't know. I think there definitely will have to be changes. I think quite honestly, I think you'll see a new pitching coach here. I don't know what the situation is regarding Chris Valleca, the hitting instructor, but this team has been woeful. From an offensive standpoint, it's been a swing and a miss team the entire season. And that simply cannot equate with success at this level and in this league.
0: Marty B., the Hall of Famer, on Monday, Mondays with Marty here on 700 WLW with son Tom. Still ahead, Reds injury news today and the two Bengal plays that everybody is still talking about. That next, R&L Carriers, the inside pitch, 700 WLW.
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0: 6:16 on a Tuesday night. Thanks for being here. 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Bengals players off today. They'll get back at it tomorrow and begin preparation for the Pittsburgh Steelers. The city's still buzzing about two plays in particular. Two plays, one on offense, one on defense. The defensive side of things had Dexter Lawrence doing sexy dexy things on 4th and 2 inches. It sounded like this.
6: 4th and inches. Stroud will hand it off to Montgomery, running by Dexter Lawrence, pulled down by the shoulder pads, short of the first down. Sexy dexy.
0: Was talking with Tony Pike about it last night on Bengals line here on 700 WLW. Here's what Tony had to say about that play.
7: In the backfield. And he made the plays yesterday in the running game, but so many times he takes on a double team and clogs the middle. And a running back, well before he wants to, has to cut left or cut right. And that gives those other players around him an opportunity to come up and make a play. He impacts the game in those ways. And then from a quarterback standpoint, he's a nightmare because he's constantly in front of you. He's constantly pushing back at you. So now as a quarterback, again, edge pressure I'm okay with. I can push up and throw. Middle pressure, I can't drive into my throw. I can't keep my eyes down the field. I fall backwards. I don't drive through. I'm moving left and right. I'm late. It creates havoc. And he does so from the first snap of the game to the last snap of the game. And then I watched him twice yesterday drop into coverage. You've got one of the biggest humans I've ever seen, and he's dropping into coverage, and he's causing C.J. Stroud to throw incomplete passes because he's in the line of a drive route coming over the middle of the field. His impact is incredible. I'm glad people got to see that yesterday, because so much of what he does is the dirty work that you don't get the recognition of the stats for. But you watch him week in and week out, and it's going to go down as one of the best moves this franchise has ever made.
0: Tony Pike with me last night on Bengals Line podcast at 700WLW.com and through the iHeartRadio app. The other play everybody's still talking about, the catch. The throw by Joe, the catch by Jamar Chase. It sounded like this.
6: 3:37 left in the half. Shotgun snap. Burrow from the pocket. Fires deep downfield. Jamar Chase trying to make the catch near the pylon. He's got it. Touchdown!
0: Oh, baby.
6: Bengals. He was defended by first-team All-Pro Derek Stingley. They collided near the pylon. Stingley went down, and Chase miraculously made the catch and got both feet down.
0: Last night on Bengals Line, Tony was trying to find the words and string them together to articulate just what he saw in that catch. Here's Tony.
7: It's one of the best catches I've ever seen. And it's not the flashy, like you see the one-handed stuff nowadays. Mm-hmm. That's great. But I don't think people realize, unless you watch that play 100 times like I have already, seemingly, what he does on the play. Because, one, the Texans roll the dice and they go one-on-one. And they get burned for it. Like, how many times do teams go one-on-one with Jamar Chase? Not many. And when you do, you run the risk of Joe Burrow noticing that and throwing the ball to Jamar Chase. But that's Derek Stingley in coverage. It's a good corner. What's most impressive, as the ball is being released and is about halfway to Jamar Chase, he's losing his balance and he's falling towards the ground. So as he's falling to the ground, now he looks over his left shoulder, which naturally like carries him closer to the sideline. As he's regaining his balance, he twists his body, puts two hands on the ball, and somehow, some way, by a fraction of an inch, gets both feet down. While he's turning completely, there's a still shot of him when he's getting his feet in, mm-hmm. which doesn't tell, that's the end of it. It doesn't tell the balance falling away I can't imagine losing my balance and looking over my shoulder at the same time and still not falling flat on my face, but getting my body turned all the way around, two strong hands on the ball, possessing the ball through contact. It is one of, from start to finish, the greatest catches I've seen.
0: 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All right, back to the Reds tonight. And a reminder, again, this season for every run batted in by Cincinnati's cleanup hitter, Rumpke Waste and Recycling is helping keep your neighborhood clean and green with a donation to support environmental research and education. Rumpke, the recycling leader, is proud to bring new environmental solutions to you. Whether you're at home, at work, or at play, go Reds and go recycle. Here's the lineup tonight against the right-hander. Leading off, the birthday boy. He turns 23 today. Carlos Jorge leading off in right field. Reds game notes include this nugget. He ties Cal Daniels as the youngest player to lead off on his birthday for the Reds since 1900. LA is the shortstop. He bats second, one of five major leaguers with at least 25 steals and 25 homers this year. Sal Stewart is at first base. He bats third, 160 hits on the season, most by a Reds rookie since Pete had 170 in 1963. Tyler Stevenson is behind the plate tonight, batting fourth. He's hit nine home runs since the All-Star break, tied for the fourth most by a catcher in Major League Baseball. J.J. Bleday bats fifth. He's in left field. Do you realize since June the 1st, J.J. Bleday has hit 187 in his last 97 games? Eugenio Suarez is at third base, batting sixth, bottom third of the order. Dane Myers, center field, bats seventh, one of six major leaguers this year to steal at least 10 bases without being thrown out. Hector Rodriguez is the DH. He bats eighth, and Matt McClain hitting just .118 over his last 23 games, is at second base, batting ninth, with Brandon Williamson on the mound. We've got an injury report to take a look at, so let's do that because there is movement on the day. We'll look at the injury report brought to you by O'Connor, Achani, and Levy. Attorneys you know, attorneys you trust, visit OAL-law.com. The Reds have placed Tony Santion on the injured list with left hip labral tear, and recall from AAA Louisville, Connor Phillips. Santion, done for the year. Don't know if that requires surgery or not. Perhaps more from Tito coming up in the second half of the inside pitch. Connor Phillips is up. That's your injury news of the day. There is plenty more to get to tonight as we're headed towards a 7:15 first pitch. This is the Arnell Carriers Inside Pitch on 700 WLW.
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0: 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I'm going to go with Emilio Pagan. He has recorded 18 consecutive saves. That is the longest streak of his career. Since July, he's recorded 18 of his 24 saves this year. That ties for the most in the National League since July the 1st, those 18 saves, and the second most in Major League Baseball. since July the 1st. How about Who's Hot in the Big Leagues? 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I don't know how you don't go with PCA, Pete Crow Armstrong, 45 homers, 107 ribbies, 38 stolen bases. There are three players in the history of the game in the 45-38 club. I didn't know there was such a thing until I saw it today. 45 homers, 38 stolen bases. Those three players, Alfonso Soriano in 2006, Shohei Ohtani in 2024, and yep, Pete Crow Armstrong this season for the Chicago Cubs. How about we pull out the big sticks for the big leagues? 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Call 513-753-0050. I'll go Pete Alonso. Last night, the Polar Bear, two more home runs. Drove in three. He is sitting on 40 homers and 108 runs driven in. I mentioned the Santillan news to back up and follow up on that. It's been a rough season for him, and I don't think it's all that unexpected based on the workload of a year ago. He appeared in 80 games last season, second most in all of baseball. He was really good last year. 80 appearances, a .244 earned run average. This year, man, that workload, you look at the track record on relievers who throw that much one year and what they do the next, had the oblique injury that put him on the IL, now has this injury that puts him on the IL. In 44 appearances this year, his ERA 6.42. So his ERA up 4 runs from a year ago. In 40 innings, he's allowed 11 homers and walked 28. Connor Phillips, when last we saw him here, it was May the 23rd, and the Reds had seen enough of him, sent him back down. His ERA was about 6 at AAA, and I don't know what happened to Connor Phillips. At AAA, his earned run average was over 5. 1 year ago, Connor Phillips this time was being viewed as somebody who would be an integral piece of the bullpen. He pitched 21 games for the Reds last season with a sub-3 earned run average. This year, 5.5 on the big league level and 5 on the AAA level. Yikes. This is the Arnell Carriers Inside Pitch, 700 WLW.
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27: Calls for Ohio to follow other states amid pain at the pump. With the 6:30 report, I'm Sean Gallagher. Breaking now. Both candidates for Ohio governor Monday called for a gas tax holiday, while motorists in the state today pay an average of $4.49 a gallon for unleaded. Now, the leader of one of the chambers in Ohio says his members are expected back next week to consider it.
28: The Speaker of the House in Ohio believes the bill will get bipartisan support. He's called a special session of the legislature for next Wednesday to deal with suspending collection of the gas tax.
29: This is not a radical proposal here. People are not going to have to pay the tax.
8: for the next 90 days. And maybe we'll re-up it, when that 90 days is gone. And we're talking about replacing the funds for repair and maintenance.
28: Matt Huffman on the Bill Cunningham Show on 700 WLW. To pass and take effect immediately, it will require 2/3 of the lawmakers to vote yes. If it happens, people would save about 40 cents a gallon immediately on regular gas and almost 50 cents a gallon on diesel. Brian Combs, News Radio, 700 WLW.
27: Now the latest traffic and weather together and taking a look at the major interstates and highways. Accident cleared to 75 eastbound at the Combs-Hale Bridge. Left lane reopening on the Coney Bridge. And also seeing an accident that has the left lane blocked, 71 south at State Route 725, Miamisburg, Centerville Road, closer to Dayton.
9: Now, the latest forecast from the Jake Sweeney Chevrolet Weather Center. 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Together, let's drive.
10: Not much clearing overnight with mostly cloudy skies continuing, and temperatures will fall to around 60, making for a cool start to your Wednesday. And will stay cloudy and cool throughout the day on Wednesday, along with a slight chance for rain, highs near 70. Look for more clouds to gradually break up by Thursday, and then more sunshine into your Friday. 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
27: And our current temperature is 65 degrees, so Ohio Attorney General Andy Wilson announced today that the co-owners of nearly 100 VIP smoke shops in Ohio, as well as in Indiana and Kentucky, entered a guilty plea today on charges that include felony drug trafficking and organized crime. 40-year-old Ismail Sharida of Westchester and 57-year-old Wael Sharida of Cincinnati, along with their company VIP Distribution Inc., entered guilty pleas in Butler County. It was back in 2024 when a grand jury indicted the two after the Warren County Drug Task Force found their shops were selling illegal substances to minors in southwest Ohio. A teen expected to recover after being shot late Monday night in East Price Hill. Cincinnati police responded to Westmont Lane around 11:30, finding the 17-year-old boy suffering from a gunshot wound in the back outside an apartment complex. He will be taken to UC Medical Center with non-life-threatening injuries. So far, no suspect information from police. Reds opening a three-game series of the Braves. First pitch tonight, 7:15 on the big one. Brandon Williamson on the hill for the Reds. Final numbers on Wall Street today. The Dow dropping 185 points, but the NASDAQ up 122, the S&P even on the day. Our next update is after the game. I'm Sean Gallagher, News Radio 700 WLW.
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0: 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They hop to it. One game final this afternoon, Yankees and Rays. Game one of a doubleheader. Game two will start at 7. Game one, Yankees win 2-0. Carlos Rodon, 8 innings, 3 hits, no runs, and no walks. It was a Cody Bellinger home run, number 17, that was the difference as the Yankees beat Nick Martinez. One game postponed, Baltimore was to host Toronto. As for the rest of the scoreboard, well, I'll give it to you in terms of the standings. Right now, the American League Central, one game separating the Guardians in first from the White Sox in second. 6 games left, Guardians over the Sox by 1 game. In the American League West, Rangers lead the Astros by 1 game. Now, the Rangers are in first with a record of 78-78. They are .500. The Astros are 77-79, 1 game back. Then in the wild card, it's Yankees, Red Sox, and for the moment, the White Sox with the Astros 3 games back. In the National League, it's the Cubs, Padres, and Phillies separated by 1 game for the top 3 wild card spots, and Arizona is 4 games back. We will monitor all games on the docket tonight and report back on the Kelsey Chevrolet Extra Inning Show. There are other headlines to get to beyond the Reds. Bengals players had the day off before getting back on the practice field tomorrow to start work on the Steelers in Pittsburgh this weekend. Join us for the Roundtable Show this Thursday night at Longnecks in Hebron, 6 to 8 o'clock. Hope to see you there. NFL injury news of the day. Oh, man. NFL Network reports an MRI on Giants quarterback Jackson Dart. Revealed a knee injury more severe than anticipated. He's out an extended period of time, perhaps the season, after suffering their injury on their Monday Night Football loss to the Rams. Bears quarterback Tyson Bagent is dealing with a concussion. He's in concussion protocol, with Caleb Williams' availability for next Monday's game against the Eagles uncertain due to his injury, a hamstring. Third-string quarterback Case Keenum could be the starter. He has not appeared in a regular season game since 2023. College football, 3-0 UC Bearcats turn their sights to another nip at night Saturday as they open Big 12 play versus Kansas State. Talk about it at 8 with the Scott Satterfield Show down the dial on ESPN 1530. Nebraska and the Miami Redhawks have moved next season's season opener to Arrowhead Stadium in Kansas City. August 27th is the date. They were originally scheduled to play in Lincoln on September the 11th, but moved the game. NCAA has made changes to the playing calendar, allowing schools to start their season a week earlier. And Memorial Stadium will be at a reduced capacity next year because of a major renovation going on, so they're just moving it to Arrowhead Stadium, much like Nebraska and UC did. The Reds and the Braves coming up at 7:15, as mentioned. Transactional news today, T.J. Friedl, who was designated for assignment on Sunday, cleared waivers, and he accepted his outright assignment to AAA. The Red Sox removed the interim tag and named Chad Tracy their manager, signing him to a 3-year contract extension. The 41-year-old Tracy, son of former Major League manager Jim Tracy, the pride of Baden High School, comes after the Red Sox secured a wild card spot in the playoffs on Sunday. Tracy took over in April after Alex Cora was fired after a 10-17 start. Since, Tracy has guided the Red Sox to a 77-55 record. The Red Sox also exercised their 2029-2030 option on Chief Baseball Officer Craig Breslow. The Mets removed the interim tag from Andy Green today. He's accepted a deal to be the Mets manager for the next 3 seasons. FC Cincinnati busy working on CF Montreal, their Saturday night opponent at TQL. And late this afternoon, UC basketball announcing they have added Javonte Campbell. The former Bowling Green point guard led the country last year with 3 steals per game. He will have 1 year of eligibility remaining. He averaged almost 19 points a game, 5 assists, 4.5 rebounds to go along with those 3 steals per game a year ago. And one final note, down on the farm style, congratulations to the Dayton Dragons. The Dragons finished this season as the number one ranked team in the country in attendance. Average home attendance topped the 120 teams across all levels of minor league baseball. They finished the year averaging 7,863 for their 65 home openings. It was the fifth straight year the Dragons have finished among the top three across all levels of minor league baseball. Their full season attendance of over a 500,000 ranked fourth among all levels. Now, High A has fewer home dates than AAA and AA, but the Dragons get it done again. They finish among first among the 60 Class A teams for the 26th consecutive season. I was looking at the top 10 in attendance this year. Dayton is one. Lehigh Valley at AAA is two. Indy's three. Columbus four. Nashville seven. And Toledo nine. So Indy's a two-hour drive away. Columbus is a 90-minute drive away. Toledo's 3 hours. And Nashville's 4 hours. But all of those in the top 10 in minor league attendance. All right. Final thought on the Braves before we transition to the second half of our inside pitch. They come to town, winners of the National League Eastern Division for the seventh time in 9 years. They are 92-64 to begin play tonight. They're really good at home. 51-27 at home. Matt Olson, the first baseman, has 40 home runs this year and 89 ribbies. Ronald Acuna's gone 20-20, 20 homers, 20 steals. Drake Baldwin, 24 homers. Ozzie Albies, 22 homers. Michael Harris, the second, 26 homers. Pitching's pretty good. Starting rotation is number 6 in ERA. The bullpen, number 3. And Brent Suter's with the Braves, and he's going to the playoffs. Good for him. Darnell Carrier's inside pitch, 700 WLW.
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5: Hey, very delightful. Good evening to you, and welcome out to Truist Park in Atlanta tonight. It is the series opener between the Reds and the Atlanta Braves. The Reds kicking off the final road trip of the year to close out 2026. And on the mound today for the Reds is left-hander Brandon Williamson, righty J.R. Ritchie, a rookie for Atlanta, going to the mound for the Braves. First pitch comes your way shortly, but right now, here's Yid with tonight's pregame show. Yid?
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7: Reds begin their final road trip of the season tonight as they take on the Braves in Atlanta. And thanks for joining us on the Cincinnati Reds pregame show. I'm Dave Armbruster. Jose Trevino is finishing up his second season as a Red. He is batting just .216 with 5 home runs and 19 RBIs, but he's been good behind the plate, and he's also helped this team out by pitching in 7 games this season. Tommy Thrall had a chance to talk with the Texas native.
24: You look on this season, and it's obviously had its share of ups and downs, but how do you kind of size up a season like this, especially given the expectations you guys had coming in?
6: Yeah, you know, it's tough. It's a tough one to swallow, you know, but I feel like the future is bright for us. You know, like I said, we have potentially the rookie of the year. I think it should be a no-brainer. You know, Chase Burns threw the ball well this year. We had some starters that threw the ball well, some guys that are coming back next year. You know, we didn't have our best arms out of the bullpen. You know, they were banged up, and now they're back, and I think they're going to be just fine next year, you know, but I think it's something to look forward to for next year.
24: When things aren't going the way you hope, how important is it to celebrate those the little wins that you guys can have internally?
6: Yeah, I think you should just celebrate the wins and the losses, man. You know, we're understanding that this is the game that we play is a game of failure. And as much as we want to celebrate the wins, we have to take the losses for what they are, and we have to learn from them. I mean, as crazy as it sounds, you have to learn from those.
24: Learning from defeat is a hard thing to do. I think, you know, whether that's you get some advice you don't like, it can make you mad, just like losing can. Do you have to sometimes take a step back, take a beat, and then realize, okay, well, this is how it, before you can really see kind of the light maybe that can be gained from something like that?
6: Yeah, I think absolutely. You hit it on the head, man. I think nobody likes to lose. Nobody likes to take criticism. Nobody likes to do those things. But you let your guard down, you open up your heart, you open up your hands, and it's like, hey, we can get better at this. I can get better at this. Us as a whole, we can get better at this. And understanding that being in that situation or in the situation that we're in, taking this and feeling it for the off season and next year for, you know, whenever the season does start.
24: You came back from the injured list, and your back kind of came around a little bit there for you. Ever since then, it just feels like you've been a little bit more consistent to the plate. What were the adjustments you were able to make, and how were you able to use that time away to get better?
6: Yeah, I think just getting back to healthy was one of the biggest things, because, you know, nobody likes to play injured or hurt, but guys do it, man. And I'm not going to sit and tell you I wasn't, but I was. I was trying my best to be out there, and I was every day I was trying to find a way to just be out there. But being able to have that time off and come back and, you know, work with the trainers, work with the staff, and be like, all right, I need to just feel better. You know, and obviously when you feel better, you play better. So was feeling better. And, yeah, I mean, just trying to take those moments.

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4: The Reds are at Truist Park in Atlanta tonight as they begin a three-game series against the Braves. And thanks for joining us on the Cincinnati Reds pregame show. I'm Dave Armbruster. Time for the voice of the fan. Here's Nick Kirby.
5: The single most disappointing thing about this season has been the Reds' starting pitching rotation. The Reds interplay on Thursday with the third worst ERA in Major League Baseball among starters, and what is so disheartening is this was supposed to be the backbone of the team. Obviously, Hunter Green nearly missing the entire season is a major blow, but the Reds also got just about the best possible outcome from Chase Burns. But other than Burns, every other starter has had some massive regression. So where do you go from here? Well, just like every year, I think the Reds should look to add more pitching, but there is some hope that guys can just simply rebound. You look no further than the 2011 Reds, and specifically Bronson Arroyo. In 2011, Arroyo was one of the worst starters in baseball, but in 2012, he started game two in the playoffs for a 97-win team. Starting pitchers, especially those without big strikeout numbers, can have some serious variance year to year. Let's hope there's some real positive regression for the Reds in 2027. My name is Nick Kirby, and I co-host the daily Chatterbox Reds podcast. Go Reds!
4: The Reds welcome right-hander Connor Phillips back to the team tonight. Phillips was on the opening day roster for the Reds and pitched in 25 games before being optioned back to Louisville. He was 1-0 with a save and a 5.53 ERA before being sent down. Walks were a problem for Phillips, who allowed 28 free passes in 27 and two-thirds innings. Phillips was called back up because the Reds placed Tony Santillan on the injured list earlier today with a left hip labral tear. And this welcome back report is brought to you by Elk & Elk, serious lawyers for serious injuries and an official sponsor of the Cincinnati Reds. Call 1-800-ELK-OHIO. 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
3: 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I'm Dave Armbruster.
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5: Throughout this up and down season of Cincinnati Reds baseball, one constant has been Sal Stewart, who has played in every game for the team this year. Tonight will be his 157th contest, which matches Pete Rose for the most games ever played by a Reds rookie. If Stewart finishes the season playing every game, he'll be the first Major League rookie to do that since Delmon Young played all 162 for Tampa Bay in 2007. He'll also pass Ellie De La Cruz as the youngest Red ever to play 162 in a season, a feat that Ellie accomplished just last year. And Stewart would also become the youngest Red ever to lead the league in games played, joining Roy McMillan in 1952 and Dick Hoblitzel in 1911 as the only Redlegs to do that at the age of 22 or younger. Given that he's already matched Johnny Bench for the youngest 30 home run, 100 RBI season ever by a Cincinnati hitter, it's safe to say that Sal Stewart has put together one of the most impressive first full seasons in team history. I'm Joel Luckup.
3: Stick around. Tommy sits down with Reds manager Terry Francona next. 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
10: Welcome back to the Reds pregame show. Time for a daily chat with Reds manager Terry Francona. Tito, after the off day, it's the sprint to the finish line now with six games left. Talk about kind of where this team's at, because you made some roster moves. Tony Santillan's obviously done for the year, going on the injured list. He's going to get his hip looked at, possible surgery there. What's the word on him, and how does that kind of impact the bullpen?
11: That was a really hard one for me because Tony, and everybody's been around him, knows his heart might be bigger than his body, but we knew he was hurting. I mean, Oscar had called in when he came in from L.A. and he goes, hey, keep an eye on him. And I went to him after that and go, and he, you know, Tony's not giving anything up, especially right when he's unpitching. But I said, hey, we can't hurt you. I said, I don't even know how to use you right now because I'm afraid I'm going to hurt you. So, but he was adamant he wanted to finish the year. We finally came to a conclusion where you send his MRI to the right doctors and then let him determine. So he flew to Nashville to see Dr. Bird. The pretty good chance he has surgery on Thursday, and then we'll go from there.
10: Connor Phillips is a guy that's up here now. You've seen him before. He was down in Louisville for a while. What did you want to see him working on, and what do you watch for from him now in these last few outings of the year?
11: Just dying to see him pound the strike zone. If he gives up an 0-0 homer on a fastball, nobody's going to say a word. but you can't be 32 pitches every inning, and it can't be 3-2 on everybody. He's got two above-average major league pitches. He just needs to find the strike zone and attack it.
10: Is this a stretch where you can put yourself, if you're in his shoes, you can put yourself in a good position to have maybe a leg up on a bullpen spot going into next year?
11: If I were every one of these guys, I would be trying to take advantage of it like nobody's business, because you do learn more now. Even though it's the end of the season, you learn more now than you do in spring training.
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10: Welcome back to our pregame conversation with Reds manager Terry Francona. Tito, we're talking about guys that you can get an extended look at here before the end of the season. Phillips, obviously, in that conversation. Carson Spires, another guy. Now, he came out at times, looked pretty good against some hitters, but then he also gave up three home runs over four innings. I know that was good to get four innings out of him, but what did you see from him first time back on a big league mound in over a year?
11: Well, I even think his last two outings in AAA, looking at the reports, his velocity was down a little bit. And I kind of reminded him the other day. I said, hey, one, remember where you were. I said, I know you're not happy today. Nobody wants to give up runs. I said, but you worked your ass off. You're back in the major leagues, and you're going to pitch a couple more times, and then you can have a normal off season. That's what's important for him right now, because there's a lot to like with this kid. It just, he's probably a little bit on fumes, too, and that's hard probably for people to understand because they saw him throw just four innings, but it's been a long haul for him.
10: With the off day, does using him for four innings make him unavailable for how long, I guess, is the best way to – because you might have some need for some long men coming up.
11: Yeah, but not today. And truth be told, probably not tomorrow. I mean, this is a kid coming off Tommy John. You know, four innings, I think it was 60-something. We need to use some judgment there.
10: With Brandon Williamson going today, I know you want to see him as a starter. Realistically, how much can you let him go? Because even though he was pitching a long role, still not going 6-7 innings. So what do you look for from him?
11: Yeah, again, I think you start thinking like 75-80-ish, but and hopefully that's like the 6th or 7th inning. But just to see him get a couple starts, I think it'd be really good for him.
10: That's Reds manager Terry Francona. It's the Reds and Braves kicking off a 3-game series coming up shortly. It has more of the pregame show next on the Reds Radio Network.
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3: 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It's right-hander J.R. Richie. He is 1-3 with a 5.03 ERA. Lefty Brandon Williamson goes to the mound for Cincinnati. He's 4-4, his ERA 5.56. 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
3: 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Here's Tommy Thrall.
0: All right, thanks a lot, Yid. Well, it's a nice night for baseball at the moment, and hopefully it'll stay this way. It is overcast. 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We begin with Terry Francona's visiting Reds tonight. The Reds come into play 72-84 on the year. Leading things off, the right fielder Carlos Jorge batting second. The shortstop, Ellie De La Cruz, hitting third. At first base, Sal Stewart batting fourth and catching Tyler Stevenson. Hitting fifth, the left fielder J.J. Blade. Eugenio Suarez will play third base and bat sixth. Hitting seventh, the center fielder Dane Myers. Hector Rodriguez is the DH tonight. He hits eighth. And batting ninth, the second baseman Matt McClain. Brandon Williamson starting on the mound tonight for the Reds. Again, Jorge De La Cruz, Stewart, Stevenson, Blade, Suarez, Myers, Rodriguez, and McClain, with Williamson on the mound for the Reds. Now for Walt Weiss's Atlanta Braves. The Braves now National League East Division champions after clinching over the weekend against Houston. The Braves are 92-64 on the year atop the East. Leading things off, the right fielder Ronald Acuna Jr. The designated hitter Drake Baldwin hits second. Batting third at first base, Matt Olson. Ozzie Albies is at second base. He hits fourth. Batting fifth, the center fielder Michael Harris II. Batting sixth, the left fielder Mauricio Dubon. Austin Riley plays third base and hits seventh. Batting eighth and catching Sean Murphy with Ha-Sung Kim. The shortstop batting ninth, and J.R. Ritchie, young rookie right-hander, on the mound for Atlanta. Again, it's Acuna, Baldwin, Olson, Albies, Harris, Dubon, Riley, Murphy, and Kim. Ritchie pitching. The umpires tonight at home plate, the crew chief Jordan Baker, Derek Thomas is at first, Junior Valentine to second base, and Stu Sherwater around at third. Pleased tonight to be joined by the crafty left-hander Chris Welsh. I'm Tommy Thraw. Great to be with you this evening from Truist Park in Atlanta. And Chris, well, you've got a young right-hander on the mound. He's been back and forth between Atlanta and AAA most of the year this year. Had a really nice season last year in his return from Tommy John surgery last year in the minor leagues. Still looking for his footing, but has shown flashes up here at the big league level.
1: Yeah, you're right, Tommy. He's only 23 years old, so he's kind of coming through here for the very first time. Young man that had a 15-strikeout game earlier this year when he was down in AAA, but this is not AAA. One thing that stands out when you look at the, I guess, the line of J.R. Ritchie is the fact he walks a lot of batters. So the Reds don't have to be very aggressive coming out of that on-deck circle. Take a look and see what he's got.
0: Well, we'll see how the Reds fare tonight against this right-hander. It's the Reds and Braves. Hope you enjoy it. Let's play. First pitch presented by Cincinnati Children's, changing the outcome together. Digging in to get things started for the Reds tonight. Carlos Jorge just 3-for-25 up here at the major league level so far this season. Jorge still looking to find his footing up here, but has certainly shown plenty of promise. Jorge, left-handed batter, up there against the right-handed throwing Ritchie. He's into his windup and up over, hands up over the head. Here he comes. First pitch is swung on and fouled back to the left side. That's out of play, and the count is nothing and one. Our TempStar game time temperature on a cloudy night in Atlanta, 89 degrees. 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Ritchie pours it right in there to Carlos Jorge. Now the count nothing and two on Jorge. Ritchie, in his sixth stint with the Braves this year, pitching in his 16th game. It's his 10th start. Here's his 0-2. And Jorge swings and fouls it back. Still no balls and two strikes on Carlos Jorge.
1: Ritchie's got a nice, simple delivery. Very small step back. Keeps his body together. Really doesn't look like he puts a lot of effort into it, but the ball really coming out of his hand very nicely. Fastball up to 96.
0: Now the 0-2 pitch, and a wave and a miss. And a curveball. Down on strikes, Carlos Jorge, and there's one gone.
1: Well, got him on the curveball after setting it up with a couple of fastballs. That's a big breaker, too. I mean, it's one that started outside off the plate and came up down and in by the time it got to Jorge.
0: Yeah, that ended up below the zone on the inside corner. Pretty nice pitch there by this right-hander, J.R. Ritchie. Now he deals with Ellie De La Cruz. Fastball sinks down and away at 96. 1-0 on Ellie, who's having a monster month right now, September. One of the best months ever by a Red. Here's the 1-0 pitch to De La Cruz, and he leans back out of the way of a pitch up and in. He's been on base in 26 of his last 27 games, hitting .404 over that stretch. 8 home runs, 25 driven in. He swiped 6 bags. He needs 2 more stolen bases and 2 more home runs to be a 30-30 guy for the first time in his career. He takes ball 3 way off the outside corner. Change up from Ritchie. It's 3-0 on De La Cruz.
1: Hasn't been close with any of his pitches here so far to Ellie.
0: Right-hander into his windup. 3-0 pitch, and Ellie watches a fastball hit the outside corner for a called strike. 3-1.
1: It's an old-fashioned 3-0 Leo right there.
0: Your favorite pitch of a bygone era. Here comes the 3-1 to De La Cruz. And he takes too high. Cutter upstairs is ball 4. Ellie will head down to first base with a one-out walk.
1: You know, I can just think about what that pitcher's meeting must have been like going over the Reds lineup. And probably the one thing that J.R. Ritchie remembers is don't throw a strike for a fastball to Ellie because he kills fastballs. And you could just see him pitching around him all in the entire at-bat.
0: Certainly how it appeared. And now Sal Stewart. You wonder if the day off did this guy some good. The pitch to Sal is swung on and fouled back. Sal is a guy that has been in there day in and day out. He's been struggling a little bit, but that's relative here in the month of September. I mean, it's not like he's fallen off a cliff. He's still hitting better than his season average for the month, just not hitting for a lot of power. The pitch is in the dirt outside. It's a one ball, one strike count now on Sal Stewart. He's hitting .279. A home run, 5 RBI, so the RBI production is down for him a little bit. He still has the most RBIs by any Red since Joey Votto's 113 RBI season in 2010. Richie's 1-1 pitch to Sal Stewart, and he takes a pitch called a ball, changeup.
1: Yeah, I think the dog days of summer can really wear a hitter down. The plays every day, Stewart falls into that category.
0: Looks like it'll be a strike at the top of the zone, so it's...
1: The other thing that I've noticed about Sal is that the pitchers are not giving him pitches that he can pull.
0: Right.
1: They're just staying away from him, making him hit the ball the other way. They're giving him a single if he wants to take it.
0: A challenge flips the count. It's now 1-2 on Stewart. And now time called, and it was granted right as Ritchie threw the pitch. So Sal and Ritchie probably not getting off on the best terms with that late timeout. Ellie's over at first base. See if he has any designs on running. Not going. The 1-2 pitch is swung on and fouled away at the plate.
1: You know, don't get mad at the hitter for calling timeout. Get mad at the umpire for granting timeout. Remember, a hitter just can't step out of the strike zone and call time. He's got to be granted time by the home plate umpire.
0: Ellie hasn't shown any signs of running on either of the last couple of pitches. The right-hander deals the 1-2 pitch, and it's again dribbled foul, third base side.
1: We've got the tallest umpire in all of baseball behind the plate tonight in Jordan Baker. I think he's about 6'7".
0: 1-2 on Sal Stewart. Runner at first base with one man out. No score, top of the first inning.
1: Got to get way down there to see the low pitch.
0: Ellie dancing off the bag. He's got a huge lead. Ritchie a long hold. Now he comes to the plate. Ellie not going, and the pitch is grounded foul, third base side.
1: I'm really surprised that Ellie has not drawn a throw from Ritchie because it seems like he has got the biggest lead we've seen him have in a month.
0: The sliding paths, the little cutouts around the bases here are pretty large in Atlanta, and Ellie is all the way past that cut. A little more modest lead here. He does draw a throw, and he steps back easily to the base.
1: That was not his A move.
0: No, it didn't seem to be. At least you'd hope not. If it is, Ellie's going to have a field day. Right-hander pauses, and he throws again. A little better move, but Ellie just does sneak the hand back in there.
1: That's the old left-hander's trick right there. You show him the bad move first, and then you get him with a good one. And, I mean, he really had Ellie leaning.
0: That was bang-bang. Looking at it again, it was even closer than it looked, and it didn't look like Ellie got back in plenty of time the first time. So, one ball, two strikes on Sal Stewart. Ellie, pretty good lead. There he goes. The pitch, swing and a miss. Throw to second, and he is safe. Stolen base 29 for Ellie De La Cruz. Sal Stewart strikes out on a high fastball for the second out. Ellie inches closer to his 30th stolen base of the year.
1: Well, what makes it even more impressive for Ellie is the fact that it was a high fastball, almost a modified pitch out. So a catcher could not ask for a better pitch to throw a runner out on.
0: And it was closed at second base. In fact, the Braves want to take a look at it.
1: Ooh.
0: Boy, that is really close. The throw had him beat. If that throw was on the bag, Ellie's out by a mile. But it was about a head-high throw to Albies covering at second base, the second baseman. So then he had to get the tag down and reach for Ellie. The question is there a good definitive look that shows where the tag is in relation to where Ellie's hand is to the bag?
1: I mean, with the size of the lead that Ellie had, that throw by Murphy behind the plate, boy, that he is a really good catch-throw guy.
0: And there's a part of me that thinks that they got him, but I'm not sold on it. I don't know that you could get much closer than this.
1: I guess they had to push their dinner trays away there in New York in the replay review room.
0: They were just settling in for the night. So they're taking a good long look at it, New York. Try to figure out exactly if Ellie got his hand in there or not. But a long delay right now because they're taking so many looks at it. And the looks that we're getting on our monitor aren't much different than the ones on the big board here at Truist Park. So, and both of them, as far as I can tell, are pretty inconclusive. But they're taking a long time. Or whatever that means. Let's hear from Jordan Baker.
2: After the call the field stands, runner safe, Atlanta will lose the challenge.
0: Atlanta without their challenge for the rest of the evening.
1: You know, Tommy, it's almost like you can guess what's going to happen, that the call's going to stand, because the longer they look at it, you're thinking, well, if they were going to overturn it, they would have done it
0: right
1: by now.
0: Exactly. Now Tyler Stevenson's at the plate. Runner at second base, two outs. The right-hander, J.R. Richie, turns it loose. Stevenson, a wave and a miss on a first-pitch curveball for strike one.
1: Richie's got pretty good command tonight for a kid that walks a batter every other inning. He's been all over the zone except to Ellie.
0: Stevenson hitting 246, 15 home runs, 54 driven in. The pitch to him. Stevenson swings and fouls it off at home plate. He's down to the count. No balls and two strikes. Ellie's at second base after that stolen base. He's there with two outs. A base hit by Stevenson could give the Reds an early run. Don't want to get behind the eight ball against this Braves team. Boy, they are playing some good baseball right now. The pitch, Stevenson tried to check his swing but went around and he knew it. He's down on strikes. J.R. Richie strikes out three in a scoreless first. We head to the bottom of the first inning. It is the Reds nothing, Braves coming up on the Reds Radio Network.
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0: Brandon Williamson gets ready to go to work against this Braves lineup. And, Chris, we were talking with Terry Francona about it, but good to see Brandon Williamson back in a starting role after kind of being the long guy piggybacking with Chase Burns. And he's going to get two chances to start here down the stretch for the Reds.
1: You know, piggybacking is almost like getting a start because you know when you're going to be in the ball game. So I think that Williamson should be getting better and better each time out.
0: First pitch to Ronald Acuna Jr. is a curveball that drops in for a called strike. The count is nothing and one. Williamson was pretty good his last time out. Remember, he breezed through the lineup the first time through and then ran into problems that second time through. Changeup is cut on and missed, and now it's a no-ball, two-strike count on Ronald Acuna Jr.
1: Boy, he had Acuna swinging at that changeup like it was a wiffle ball.
0: 0-2. A little bit low on the outside corner of the changeup, and Acuna lays off.
1: Acuna is a lot like Ellie De La Cruz. He is one of the best fastball hitters, especially down in the zone, that you're going to find anywhere.
0: Here comes Williamson to Acuna, swinging a foul back. One ball and two strikes on Ronald Acuna Jr. 260, 20 home runs, 55 driven in. He has hit safely in five straight. He was 4 for 11 in the Houston series. By most accounts, his numbers this year, he's kind of having a down year, but he is on fire right now. Williamson's pitch to him is off the inside corner ball, and it's 2-2.
1: Well, Acuna has missed 100 games, and that's one reason why his raw numbers are down. But if you want one guy to get hot when your team is going into the playoffs, it would be this guy at the plate.
0: Williamson's 2-2 pitch, and he misses low with a changeup. That'll run the count full at 3 balls and 2 strikes now on Ronald Acuna Jr. You go back to late August, over his last 22 games, he's hitting over 370. Williamson's payoff pitch, and it's slapped to right field. It'll hang up, though. Carlos Jorge will come in and make the catch for the first out. Let's pause for station identification on the Reds Radio Network.
12: Cloudy tonight, the low down to 60. Cloudy with a chance of showers and storms in the afternoon Wednesday, a high of 72. That's the forecast at the home of the Reds, News Radio 700, WLW Cincinnati.
0: Drake Baldwin bats now for the Braves. Nobody on with one man out. Williamson's into his windup, brings it home to Baldwin, and it's swung on, hit sharp on the ground. Diving backhand stop, Ellie. Strong throw, not in time. Ellie just kind of rolled over as he made the throw. Never did get his feet under him. Still got quite a bit on the throw. But Baldwin's able to beat it out for an infield hit.
1: Well, Baldwin runs very well. You know, he's a catcher slash DH. But he's batting from the left side, had a pretty good bounce out of the batter's box. But, boy, Ellie makes a play right there. That would have been maybe the best play all year long by a shortstop had he been able to get Baldwin at first base. What an effort.
0: And he still made it close. But Baldwin's aboard, and now Matt Olson with one on and one out. Olson takes a strike over the inner half of the plate, and the count is nothing and one on Matt Olson.
1: I can hear Walt Weiss, the Braves manager, in the dugout right now thinking, you know, I was a shortstop for a long time. I never even thought about making a play like that.
0: Baldwin off the bag at first base, and Williamson's pitch is a cutter off the outside corner. One ball and one strike on Matt Olson.
1: Very dangerous fastball hitter here. Loves the ball down, loves the ball on the inner part of the strike zone.
0: He's got the longest active regular season consecutive game streak in baseball right now. He's played in over 800 consecutive games. Olson, a former Silver Slugger winner, was an all-star for the fourth time this year. 253, 40 home runs for the second time in his career, and he's driven in 89. Olson hits it sharply on one hop. McClain gloves it to his left to Elliott, the bag one. All day to go to first in time. That is a 4-6-3 inning-ending double play on a sharp one-hopper to the Reds' second baseman. We've played one in Atlanta. No score. Reds and Braves on the Reds Radio Network.
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0: J.J. Blidet leads off the Reds second inning. Nothing our score here at Truist Park in the lid lifter of this three-game get-together between the Reds and the Braves. The first pitch is off the inside corner for ball one to J.J. Bleday. Bleday hitting 215, 23 home runs, 57 batted in. He swings and fouls the pitch back from J.R. Ritchie. For the Braves, they have won the National League East for the seventh time in the last 9 years. The pitch is up and away. Two balls and a strike now on J.J. Bleday. They're only four games back of L.A. for the number two seed, but with only six to play, that looks ominous. Swing and a sharply hit ground ball through the right side of the infield. That'll be a base hit for J.J. Bleday, and he's on to begin the Reds' second inning. Braves have these three with the Reds, and then they will go down to Miami and have a three-game series with the Marlins to close out the season. But, boy, the Dodgers are playing some really good baseball, so the question most likely is who are they going to play in the wild card round? A pitch to Eugenio Suarez, a fastball in there for a called strike, and it's nothing and one on Suarez.
1: And I wonder really if the Braves want to play the Philadelphia Phillies. They've beaten the Phillies all year long, yeah. Really have owned them, but the playoffs are a whole different animal.
0: Here's the 0-1. Ground ball left side, just out of the reach of Riley. The shortstop, Kim, goes to second, fielding it behind the third baseman. Goes the second baseman, Albies, covering to force out Bleday. They try to make it into a double play, but Suarez beats the relay to first. One on with one out. Fielder's choice goes 6-4. Now, if Riley fields that ball with his momentum going towards second, they have a pretty good chance at a double play.
1: Riley is one of the best at starting that double play. Quick hands down there at third, but he was away from that ball only by about 6 inches.
0: Suarez off the bag at first as Dane Myers stands in. Right-hander against right-hander with Myers at the plate. He takes off the outside corner. Fastball away for ball one. 1-0 on Myers. Myers twirling the bat around, waiting on the right-hander. Here it comes. And Myers takes off the inside corner. The catcher, Sean Murphy, wants to challenge. So we take a look at the big board here in Atlanta. And the pitch was a strike.
16: Pitch Murphy. On the turn.
0: Murphy having good success with the ABS challenges so far. Now it's a ball and a strike on Dane Myers. Suarez at first, one man out. Here's Richie's 1-1. And Myers swings and dribbles it foul, third base side. One ball and two strikes. Well, more construction going on here around Truist Park. It seems like every time we're here, there's more construction going on. They've got a big construction crane helping to put up a new building just beyond center field. It looks like it's probably a hotel or condos. Here's the 1-2 pitch and a swing and a miss. Changeup got Myers. He's down on strikes. That's four now for Richie.
1: Now, this area known as the Battery, which has really grown up around the ballpark here. The Braves bought a lot of the area around here. It has become really a destination for a lot of people. Restaurants, hotels, businesses, and so on. They've got concerts here when the team is not around, and it's been a nice revenue producer for
0: them. Boy, has it ever. Runner on at first base with two outs, and here's Hector Rodriguez. Right-hander sets, and Richie home to Rodriguez. It's a first pitch back to side corner for a called strike. But my question for you, as we look out at that crane, you have to take an elevator to get to the top of that crane. What would it take for you to go to the top of one of those bats?
1: Oh, I would do it for fun.
0: Come on. Swinging a top foul, third base side. Would you really?
1: Let's get up early and do it tomorrow morning.
0: No chance. I'll watch you do it.
1: I'm not sure it's an elevator either. Maybe you have to climb it up there.
0: I hope you do.
1: I would say that it's probably about...
0: If you were going to go up there for
1: 30,
0: your sake...
1: 30 floors?
0: Yeah, it's probably 30 stories up. Now, if it's not an elevator, would you go up there?
1: Yeah.
0: Oh, you're crazier than I thought you were. Here's the 0-2. Swing and a miss. He struck him out. Down on strikes, Hector Rodriguez. Back-to-back strikeouts for J.R. Richie. Yes, 5-2.
1: I'm afraid of George Foster, but not Heights.
0: We go to the bottom of the second inning. It is the Reds and Braves scoreless on the Reds Radio Network.
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0: Nothing, nothing. Braves come to bat. We're in the second inning. Truist Park in Atlanta. Brandon Williamson, home of the first pitch, and it is swung on and skied high into the air. Down the third baseline into foul territory. Ellie will box out a Eugenio Suarez and make the catch over by the tarp.
1: You know, some people may look at that play and say, well, why fool around like that? Ellie has such a great time playing the game of baseball. I mean, he comes to the ballpark just having a lot of fun. He's like a kid in recess, you know, playing in the major leagues. And it's really fun to watch.
0: And sometimes it looks like that's how easy the game is for him.
1: Mm-hmm.
0: Left-hander Williamson brings it in to Harris. It's a strike on the outside corner. You can see the big smile on Ellie's face. Same with Suarez. They were both right there. Not a hard play for De La Cruz. Not really a hard play for Gino either. Swing and a miss at a fastball. Count is 0-2, but if you were to ask me who you'd rather see take that ball, it would probably be Ellie. He handles pop-ups as well as anybody. Nothing and two on Harris. Here's the left-hander's windup and Williamson's 0-2 pitch. Harris takes off the outside corner, one ball and two strikes.
1: Well, Tommy, I think that if there's anybody in that Reds dugout that cannot catch that pop-up, he ought to be right up here in the broadcast booth.
0: You're probably right about that.
1: Maybe he is.
0: Here's the 1-2. What are you saying? Hit on one, very sharp skip to the second baseman. McLean handles that with ease and makes the play to first in time for the out. Two down. You aren't referring to a particular pop-up challenge in spring training or anything, are you?
1: Hey, you know what? That's a good idea.
0: Here's Mauricio Dubon.
1: We might be able to get one of those machines to send up a pop-up as high as that crane.
0: Probably. Shoots way up there. Here's the first pitch to Dubon, and it's a backdoor breaking ball that hangs just off the outside corner to the right-handed hitting left fielder. 1-0, the count on Dubon. He's hit safely in 9 straight. Pitch to him, and he takes upstairs, hitting over 400 over that streak. He is 14 for 34, 4 extra base hits. He's driven home 4 over the 9-game hitting streak. Overall, a really nice year for him. 273, 11 homers, 70 RBIs for Dubon. 2-0 pitch, and a backdoor breaking ball. A cutter, really, in there for a called strike, and it's 2-1. Williamson trying for a nice, easy second. And it's a soft roller to the left side on the 2-1 pitch. Backhanded by Ellie, slings it across to first, and the throw pulls Sal off the bag toward home. And Dubon will reach on a base hit.
1: Well, it was not an easy play for Ellie, but it was certainly one that you would expect him to make. In fact, he thought he made the play. He was on his way into the dugout when he realized that throw had a little bit of a curve on it, and it pulled Stewart off the bag.
0: And he was doing everything right. He was circling around that ball to try to get his momentum more toward second base as opposed to the third base foul line. He circled around it as best he could, cut her up and away for ball one. Its throw just came up the line a little bit. 1-0 the count on Austin Riley.
1: Yeah, this is the guy the Reds do not want to get hot here in this 3-game series. He's been cold all year long and just leaving that way.
0: 220, 17 homers, 69 RBIs, and a dangerous hitter rolls it softly up the middle to the second baseman. McLean fields it behind the bag, takes it himself, four unassisted to second, and the inning is over. That does it for the Braves here in the second. Chris has it when we come back in the third. Scoreless tie in Atlanta on the Reds Radio Network.
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1: It will be Matt McClain leading it off for the Reds here in the top of the third inning. We are at Truist Park in Atlanta, Georgia. Last six ball games of the year here on this Reds road trip that'll see them go to Toronto before it's all over. McClain steps in deep in the box, a little closer to the plate is Matt, and takes a fastball outside corner from J.R. Ritchie, strike one. McClain, 27 years old, comes in at a 184 clip, and that one misses. It's one ball, one strike to the Reds second baseman. And the pitch by Ritchie is up and out of the zone. Ritchie's had a pretty good job here so far in the evening, getting all of his pitches over. Fastball, curveball, changeup. McClain waits, resting the bat on his right shoulder. Here he comes, and a breaking ball right in there. Two balls and two strikes. Carlos Jorge, the leadoff hitter on deck. And McClain awaits a 2-2, swung on and fouled straight back into the netting. Nice crowd here in Atlanta tonight. It's not a sold-out house by any means. In fact, there was a threat of rain all afternoon long. There were some thunderstorms in the area. They never did come to the ballpark. It rained last night hard, and it might rain even tomorrow. And a swing and a pop-up right side that's going over by the Braves dugout on the first baseline. Goes about five rows deep, and it is a 2-2 count that holds. Get McClain on. He's a base-stealing threat. He's got 19 of them on the year. And here is the 2-2 by J.R. Ritchie. Swung on and popped up. Lazy fly ball to center field on that breaking ball. Michael Harris, the second, will come in and make the catch. One down for the Reds in the third. And now Carlos Jorge. Jorge, a strikeout victim, his first time up. 23-year-old just getting a kind of a taste of the major leagues here in the last few weeks of the season. Left-handed hitter settles in, swing and a miss, came over the top of a curveball there. Jorge, signed by the Reds, is a free agent out of Puerto Plata, Dominican Republic. Off the plate, one ball, one strike now to Carlos Jorge. Reds are figuring just to take a look at Jorge. He runs very well, left-handed hitter. Can get on to bases and maybe do a little base stealing. That one is inside, and it's two balls and a strike. Natural center fielder. Of course, the Reds designated for assignment T.J. Friedl. And maybe they're looking at Jorge as the next Friedel. Here's the 2-1. Swung on. It's a little chopper to the third baseman. Riley up. Throws a perfect strike to Matt Olson at first base. And quickly two down here for the Reds in the third inning. I kind of like that approach, though, by Carlos Jorge. Kind of a slap action. He got down in the count, thinking that he was going to be able to poke one by the third baseman. Well, you got one of the better defensive players in the league over there tonight with Austin Riley. And now